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1: On today's 700 Club, the quest to look younger, to live longer. Americans try to defy the inevitable year after year. But now researchers are finding what could be the fountain of youth.
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1: Secrets to living a long life. He directed, produced, and starred in a motion picture nobody in Hollywood dared to make. The critically acclaimed movie, The Apostle.
3: But I'm confused. I'm mad. I love you, Lord. I love you. But I'm mad at you.
1: Oscar Award winner Robert Duvall talks about this latest challenge. All this and more on today's edition of The 700 Club.
4: Well, thank you and welcome, ladies and gentlemen. Terry, we've got good news. When you and I are 105 years old, we're going to be going strong. We've got a new secret.
5: We can wheel each other out here.
4: No. We'll be running and charging.
5: Oh, all right. I'm for it.
4: Cell additive that we're going to talk about in our health watch. In addition to that, we have an actor who wrote and produced and financed one of the most extraordinary movies in America. It's now number 8. It's called The Apostle. You don't want to miss Bob Duvall on today's program. What else?
5: Well, plus later, a murder trail leads a driven investigator to come face to face with a serial killer. We'll have that gripping story plus much more just ahead. But before all of that, here's Richard Hunt with today's top news. Richard?
6: Thank you, Terry. Thank you for joining us. The UN Security Council meets today to debate a resolution on the Iraqi arms inspection deal that was negotiated by Secretary General Kofi Annan. But in Washington, discussion these days is centered on various scenarios to put an end to Saddam Hussein's leadership.
7: On Capitol Hill, Senator Arlen Specter, former chairman of the Senate Intelligence Committee, says there is virtual unanimity that Saddam Hussein has to be deposed. The Clinton administration has asked the CIA to examine options for destabilizing the Iraqi government, including a proposal to help Kurdish and Shiite rebels run sabotage operations against key targets in Iraq. Democratic Senator John Kerry has even suggested U.S. ground forces might infiltrate Iraq to help indigenous rebels topple Saddam's government. Meanwhile, the chairman of the Senate Foreign Relations Committee, Jesse Helms, proposes a total blockade of Iraq. And in an interview Thursday, Helms was quoted as saying, "Who knows? Someone might do him in." But there are those like Brookings Institution analyst Richard Haass who warn such covert activities could lead to another disaster like the 1961 Bay of Pigs operation. Despite such warnings, a Senate Foreign Relations Subcommittee plans to hold a hearing Monday titled, "Iraq, Can Saddam Hussein Be Overthrown?"
6: Now we go back to Pat for a comment on this story. Pat?
4: You know, with all due deference, you remember that ill-fated hostage rescue in Iran where our helicopters ran into each other and it was just a total disaster. This is nuts to talk about this kind of thing. A CIA operation, you're going to make it public and debate it in the United States Senate? I mean, this is crazy. It really is.
5: An oxymoron, isn't it?
4: There's one way that you do it. If I mentioned the general surgeon. We have still a little bit queasy about assassination, but in the State Department, they call them the ferrets. You send the ferrets out, and if you've got somebody that you can pay or some suicide bomber that will go up to the maximum leader, embrace him, and blow him up, I mean, maybe you could do something. But the idea of trying to mount some kind of a quasi-military operation inside Iraq is nothing short of insane, and it's just not going to work. It may make good press, but it's not smart, any more than bombing wasn't smart. This isn't the way to handle the situation. But anyhow, I don't run the State Department, thank the Lord. Richard, what do you got?
6: The North Carolina man suspected of a deadly bomb attack on a Birmingham abortion clinic has also been linked to a pair of bombings in Atlanta. The New York Times reports Eric Robert Rudolph has been connected to the Olympic Park bombing and another abortion clinic bombing by way of steel plates used in the bomb's construction. The 31-year-old Rudolph is still a fugitive. Meanwhile, in Lee County, Florida, a settlement has been reached after parents sued to block a New Testament study course in local high schools. Under the terms of the agreement, students will use a secular, university-level textbook to teach Bible history. The course will also be taped so plaintiffs can monitor the content. A federal court is already monitoring the school district for a course being taught in the Old Testament to make sure the schools are teaching history and not religion. The Senate Judiciary Committee has okayed a bill that would keep churches from being pulled into personal bankruptcy proceedings. Under the bill, churches could not be forced to return tithe or offering money given by people who file for bankruptcy. The proposed law would protect up to 15% of gross income that was donated to a church or other tax-exempt charitable organization. The bill would also protect tithing after bankruptcy. Prosecutors are looking for the source of leaks in the Monica Lewinsky grand jury investigation, but in the turn of events, Clinton aides may be able to shift the investigation to the investigators themselves. CBN News correspondent Melissa Charbonneau brings you the latest from Washington.
8: The legal clock is ticking as independent prosecutor Kenneth Starr battles court challenges that threaten to stall his Monica Lewinsky probe.
9: If they think they have intimidated me, they have failed.
8: In grand jury testimony Thursday, Clinton aide Sidney Blumenthal was asked about his alleged efforts to obstruct the Starr investigation.
9: Ken Starr's prosecutors demanded to know what I had told reporters and what reporters had told me about Ken Starr's prosecutors.
8: The Washington Times reports today Blumenthal may have tried to plant unsubstantiated stories about the sex lives of Starr and his staff in an effort to discredit Starr prosecutors. Starr calls the charges an avalanche of lies, as Clinton lawyers argue to invoke executive privilege and prepare to go to court to block testimony by aides. It appears those maneuvers could force the Starr investigation to drag on for up to a year, and that may be just what the Clinton defense team wants. Melissa Charbonneau, CBN News, Washington.
6: Kenneth Starr is only the latest in a long list of people to complain about the political tactics of the White House. As CBN News reporter Dale Hurd tells us, Clinton supporters have gained a reputation over the years for playing some serious hardball.
10: The White House calls it scorched earth. Special counsel Ken Starr says he's being buried under an avalanche of lies. It is total war between a president and a prosecutor.
11: Bill Clinton's lieutenants have never been shy about doing whatever it takes to protect the president, whether it means getting a news story killed or destroying a career.
10: But Ken Starr may be just as determined to get at the truth. So while U.S. troops sit armed and ready in the Gulf, the battleground is in Washington, with a president and a special counsel engaged in full-scale political and legal warfare. Ken Starr accused of carpet bombing the White House with subpoenas, the White House accused of spreading lies and investigating its enemies or supposed enemies. Among them, former U.S. Attorney Joe DiGenova, who appeared on Meet the Press with longtime Clinton damage control man Lanny Davis.
12: And said word had gotten around town that I and my wife, Victoria Tunsing, were being investigated by a private investigator with links to the White House and the attorneys representing the president. I would like Lanny to answer the question, who is paying Mr. Palladino or Mr. Lenzner? Whose private lives are they investigating? What are the people in the White House afraid of?
10: DiGenova was referring to the man on the left, private investigator Terry Lenzner, and Jack Palladino, used by Clinton fixer Betsy Wright to clean up the so-called bimbo eruptions during the 92 campaign. Lawmakers Jim Leach, Don Nichols, Alphonse D'Amato, and Washington Post reporter Susan Schmidt are others who are reported to have had White House-linked private eyes on their tails. Now there's talk that Republicans on the House Judiciary Committee are next. Former Clinton aide George Stephanopoulos warned of it almost a month ago on ABC.
13: Are you suggesting for a moment that what they're beginning to say is that if you investigate this too much, we'll put all your dirty linen right out on the table?
14: The president said he would never resign, and I think some around him are willing to take everybody down.
13: Well,
10: Stephanopoulos said White House allies had already begun talking about the Ellen Romich strategy, what the Kennedy White House did to keep Republicans from investigating one of JFK's girlfriends, who turned out to be an East German spy.
14: Robert Kennedy was charged with getting her out of the country and also getting John Edgar Hoover to go to the Congress and say, don't you investigate this, because if you do, we're going to open up everybody's closets.
15: I would suggest that Mr. Stephanopoulos is probably just stating what everyone in Washington knows.
10: Jay Brannigan covers the White House for Time magazine.
15: You see an enormous attempt to discredit Starr and to cast doubt on the integrity of his investigation.
10: And others. And the White House most likely has plenty of firepower. After all, this is the White House that nosed through about 1,000 FBI files procured by Craig Livingstone. As the crisis deepens, look for the warfare to intensify.
11: But the White House strategy of trying to destroy the messenger rather than refute the message tends to make the president look guilty. Dale Hurd, CBN News at the White House.
6: And a footnote to this story, it appears as if Clinton supporters are sticking with their tough political tactics. The Washington Times reports today that the private investigators hired by the Clinton defense team are, quote, a rough and tumble collection of political hardball players, unquote. Pat, go back to you.
4: You know, in this debate, and if you watch cable or watch TV, the airways are just literally full of this night after night. I mean, you know, Larry King and the various MSNBC stuff and so forth, just right across, I mean, just hour after hour after hour of it, and usually is highly critical of Ken Starr. But what, you know, Terry, people are losing sight of is that there is a federal statute that makes it a crime to obstruct the work of a prosecutor in a criminal case. And when you attempt to undermine a prosecutor's credibility by digging up dirt about his past life and spreading lies about him, that is a federal crime. It isn't a question of First Amendment freedom, it is a crime. It is obstruction of justice. And, you know, the U.S. Code 18 section, you know, has got a section dealing with this very issue. It is against the law. And people are not bringing that out. And so if Sidney Blumenthal, all of these others are spreading lies or leaks or putting investigators on prosecutors to try to pull them off of this case, that is obstruction of justice. I mean, it's just as simple as can be. I don't like special prosecutors. We should never have had the law. It's been misused terribly. Judge Walsh misused it. The special prosecutor investigating the HUD matter misused it. And the law ought to be changed. But since it's on the books, Ken Starr is doing his job under the law, appointed by the Attorney General and by a three-judge panel.
5: But you know, the amazing thing in all of this is so much that seems to be against the law gets lost in the pandemonium of finger-pointing that goes on.
4: The whole thing is to start the smokescreen. So you take away from the excess libido of the president and his, what is alleged is shocking. You know, for a 50-some-year-old president to have sex in that fashion with a 21-year-old intern is horrible. That is not a good thing. The American people say, oh, we don't care what he does. What he does, you know, above the belt, that's cool. What he does below the belt, that's his business. No way. It isn't. And the American people have got to begin to say, we must demand moral leadership in this country. This is shocking. But that, and then you go back to this trail of other things that have been sleazy, et cetera. We've got all kinds of indictments out there now. And the idea is to take attention away from the central core issue and then direct it against the prosecutor. And when you can criticize, obviously, in public, but to go in behind the scenes and try to deter a prosecutor from doing his job, this is a crime. And so Ken Starr has a perfect right to bring the leakers, so to speak, up before a grand jury, and that's what he's doing. Terry, what's next?
5: Well, up next, Robert Duvall shares the inspiration behind his new film, The Apostle. Don't miss this special interview. It's straight ahead.
1: Up next, a newspaper reporter reopens a 20-year-old unsolved triple murder and becomes caught in its web.
16: I had a pro-life serial killer in my hands, and that I was the only one who could put him in jail.
17: You must have been pretty scared.
16: No, I was terrified.
1: Carol Schultz's tale of terror, straight ahead. But up first, Oscar Award winner Robert Duvall discusses his new movie, The Apostle, when we return.
18: The information superhighway has lots of answers, but
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4: So, he wants to come into your life right now.
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4: Well, our next artist, I should say guest artist, is an Oscar, Emmy, and Golden Globe winning actor who's best known for his dramatic roles in films like The Godfather, Apocalypse Now, and of course the series The Lonesome Dove. And now he's got a smash. It's number 9, I understand, in America. He produced it, he wrote it, he directed it, he starred in it, and it's got him another Academy Award nomination. And here's a brief clip from this movie that's in the theaters right now called The Apostle.
0: Thank you, Jesus.
17: You have to get out of there. You can't be in there. You hear me?
0: Yeah.
17: Let's go.
0: Now, when that ambulance gets you and me on your way, you're going to fly down the highway. Lord's going to have a whole flock of his angels lead you on that
17: Come
0: highway.
17: On, get out.
0: He's going to go all the way with you. You take the Lord today, he's going to go all the way with you because you both are his champions here today. Praise God.
17: Thank you. Thank you, sir.
0: Don't have to thank me, son. Thank our Lord and Savior, Jesus Christ. You're in his hands now. Bless you both. Wherever two or more gathered my name, there would I be also.
17: Mister?
0: Glory.
17: I'm sorry about this, but you got to go back to your car. You
0: yes,
17: can't
0: sir.
17: Be out here. You're
0: yes,
17: not allowed here.
0: I understand that.
17: I guess you think you accomplished something in there, huh?
0: I know I did.
17: What?
0: All I know is I did not put my head through that window in vain.
17: Well, how would you know that?
0: Well, I'm going to tell you. I'd rather die today and go to heaven than live to be 100 and go to hell.
4: Extraordinary movie. Would you please welcome to the 700 Club, Mr. Robert Duvall.
21: Thank you.
4: Good to have you with us. Hey, man, we got some fans here. I don't know. The Duvall fan club came with you. Before we talk about the movie, we're here in Virginia, and I want to clarify one thing. I saw one article that said you had a farm of 200 acres, another that said you had a farm in Virginia, 350, and I want to know which is it. Is it 350 or 200?
23: 360.
4: Right. So neither one of them are right.
23: Right.
4: So don't
23: I got a beautiful place on a foreclosure. I couldn't
4: Did
23: afford
4: you
23: really? It.
4: Yeah, where is it?
23: It's up near the Plains, Virginia,
4: yeah,
23: near Middleburg.
4: Yeah, it's gorgeous up there.
23: Yeah, it belonged to Jack Kent Cook's son, and then Jim Wiley helped me get it. And it's beautiful. A beautiful place, and I love Virginia. My dad had been from Virginia.
4: Yeah, well, I thought
23: from
4: that
23: Morgan,
4: you had some roots
23: he went
4: back
23: to
4: there.
23: The Naval Academy when
4: he was
23: 16
4: years
23: old.
4: He was an admiral, wasn't he?
23: Yeah, he was.
4: Yeah,
23: they were Southerners, but they were pro-Union.
4: Yeah, yeah.
23: There were a lot of that. They named my grandfather Abraham Lincoln Duvall. There were pockets all over the South.
4: I'm sure he was very popular in the Southern
23: Coast. That's right, but my dad was a native Virginian, always.
4: Let me ask you about this movie. It is really a powerful piece. Who did you have as a model? I mean, it was almost like, you had modeled after somebody, or was it a composite?
23: Well, it was a composite, really.
4: Yeah.
23: Yes, sir. I've spent many years all over the United States. I mean, I remember going to 6 churches in one morning in Harlem, one after the other, and then, for months I'd be in Texas doing research, and I just went from place to place, and just they're very fascinating men, you know. And at the essence, in the rank and file, they're wonderful people. You know, you hear the bad side from movies and the press, but when you get out there in the rank and file, wonderful people.
4: Well, this movie wasn't a put down, but you sure didn't gloss anything over. It was totally interracial. I mean,
23: right.
4: Your guy got his training in the black churches.
23: Exactly. Well, I used to hang around with old J. Charles Jessup. he had his, but I didn't want to. I wanted to show a person that right from the beginning it was genuine and sincere in his calling, even though he erred. Because it's so easy to find movies that is kind of a perpetual thing of Hollywood to re-educate the public about, there's always an indictment of this segment of American religion.
4: Anybody that has a Bible is automatically the crook. I mean, it's a stock character, whether it's a Western or whatever.
23: Exactly.
4: But you believe in this so much, you put your own money. You put $5 million on the line for this show.
23: Yeah, I did. I couldn't get a nickel out of Hollywood. I couldn't get a nickel out of New York City or Chicago or Texas. You get a lot of hot air in Texas, I love that state.
4: I will not comment on that.
23: I love Texas, but there's a lot. I'm very grateful that October Films, I got my money back in change, and they're doing a wonderful job. And
4: well, it's moved up. I mean, you've got a nomination now for an Oscar with it. It was a brilliant performance, but there was some really profound theological interplay in that man's character. Did you think of all the theology you were putting into it, or were you just showing something that had appeared?
23: Well, through the years, you know, I studied the Bible and to make sure that I was based on a spiritual reality, and I addressed certain things in my own way, you know, and. I mean, that first scene, I had it in the middle in the first go-round. When I rewrote it, I put it up front because I wanted to show the guy was always had a calling, was a good guy.
4: Yeah.
23: He was always, it wasn't one of these things that's got this big redemption thing. It was I knew a woman whose mother was a preacher, and she'd get these premonitions at truck stops and go right into accidents and preach the stoppage of blood from Ezekiel. And I got that. You know, all of these stories, I didn't make them up. The bulldozer scene, Paul Baggett down in Tennessee, a man had tried to bulldoze his tent one time, so he put a Bible right in front and said, go ahead, brother, I don't want to be sitting where you're sitting if you go over that Bible.
4: And you did.
23: Yeah, yeah. And then old J. Charles Jessup, he said when these cowboys tried to break up his meetings, in the camp meetings in Fort Worth, he said, I just tap them, and they'd carry him out. And he said some people would leave, but some would stay. So, you know, there's a lot of colorful people.
4: Well, I'm looking right now. We got some footage going. I mean,
23: like a tag team preaching scene. I've seen that.
4: You see them going?
23: Yes, sir.
4: Black and white?
23: Yeah. Oh, yeah. Well, in the Holiness churches, they've always been a mix in the South.
4: Yeah. Well, that's the amazing thing, you know. I mean, we talked about segregation in the South and so forth, but there was tremendous integration in that phase of society.
23: Oh, absolutely, yeah.
4: Well, you know, the thing that struck me, that you look at this character, and you wrote him and conceived of him, but he had a character just like David. I mean, the guy wanted to fight. He was kind of lusty in his life.
23: Yeah, yeah.
4: And yet he
23: wasn't
4: really,
23: as bad as David.
4: He wasn't as bad as David.
23: No, he wasn't.
4: Yeah, well,
23: David sent
4: guys.
23: A man to die so he could lie in bed. My guy would never do that.
4: Yeah.
23: Ever. Never.
4: No. He just hit him with a baseball bat.
23: Right. But that was out of passion. It was like it wasn't predetermined.
4: Yeah.
23: And so therefore, when we think of things romantically in the past, it's easier to accept that than somebody who's just kind of a redneck guy right in front of us. You
4: sure.
23: Know?
4: Well, the thing is, I mean, the man, he really loves God. He
23: absolutely.
4: He really is straight. He loves people. He's a man of the people.
23: Yes.
4: He's very humble. But at the same time, he's got this, if I can use the term, carnal nature. And
23: right.
4: and that carnality had never been given over to God. I mean, that's your, did you go into all that? Because it's very profound.
23: Yeah, well, one of the great preachers of Texas told me that he has to fight that sensuality that goes back and forth between the women in the congregation and himself.
4: Yeah.
23: He has to subdue that.
4: Mm-hmm.
23: James Robinson told me that.
4: Well, James...
23: He's a great preacher.
4: James
23: had
4: a tremendous deliverance. He literally was set free from those things.
23: He's a wonderful preacher.
4: Oh, he's a terrific guy.
23: Interesting guy.
4: Did you use him as some of your...
23: No, but some of the scriptures I used, that thing of the nail, you know, if you'd put your son...
4: Yeah,
23: you know, and there was a scene I cut down where my character prayed for his own death. I'd seen James do that, so...
4: Really?
23: So, you know, I picked... things, try to use life as a guide rather than fictionalize it and make it up like it's been done in films in the past.
4: I tell you, it's so haunting. I can't get it out of my mind. I was coming back from the Philippines, and I happened to, you know, see it, and I was on the way to Ecuador, and I said, my goodness, this is unbelievable.
23: Well, I try to turn the whole process around and let it come from the people. That's why I took people out of the churches and made them actors.
4: Yeah.
23: And,
4: oh, you did?
23: And, oh, absolutely.
4: Yeah.
23: And when they were right, that set the professional actor on notice to be pure. Like the one-legged man, the Bayou man, he doesn't go to movies. He's a wonderful man. He's a preacher from Dallas, Reverend Cole.
4: He's the real man.
23: Oh, right? Absolutely.
4: Well, now, this is the scene, I guess...
23: this gentleman here, right.
4: This one right here is a real... Well, this is the time where...
23: He never acted before or anything.
4: He never did?
23: So I said, just play this scene the way we practice our lines in the hotel, I told him.
4: Well, he was so natural.
23: Yeah,
4: the whole
23: absolutely.
4: Thing was so natural.
23: Of course, I rolled 20,000 foot of film the first to get him to be natural.
4: now we're getting...
23: But that's the part of... Yeah. There's tricks are legitimate in the filmmaking. But once you get it, it's pure. So however you get it, it's fine.
4: Well, when it was all over with, your character, the poor guy, really gets the shaft. I mean, but I guess you pay for your sins. But boy, it was very tragic. And or was it? Well, the conclusion.
23: Yeah, well, I think, you know, if you do a secular crime, you got to go to jail. And when you're in jail, you can glorify God.
4: Okay.
23: And it was so interesting, that final chain gang scene.
4: Yes.
23: On the thing, Ray Lemire, the sheriff down in Vermilion Parish, he said, well, we do that, he said, but in having work details, he said, if we need some carpenters, we'll go out and arrest them. If we need more plumbers, we'll go out and arrest them. He said, we make up our work details. So I use the real sheriffs of the, in the work gang at the end.
4: Well, let me ask you, in your own life, I mean, this thing must have had a profound impact. You can't do a movie like that without it affecting you personally.
23: Well, yeah, whatever I have to bring to the table spiritually, I can't judge that. I mean, we're going to be judged someday, but sure. All I'll say is that I do believe in one God in Jesus Christ. I do mm-hmm. believe that. Maybe not the way everybody does, but I have my own beliefs, and it's a private thing, and mm-hmm. I believe in that special uniqueness.
4: Well, it came through in this one. What message, if somebody comes away from this movie, what is there a message to it that you want to leave?
23: Well, I don't try to do things for a message, if one of the messages might be that there's a valid thing out there in the United States. There's a mm-hmm. valid authenticity to the spirituality at the core of these people.
4: Yeah.
23: And it's not to be patronized or taken lightly.
4: Well, it certainly was. I guess, like Jack Warner said, if I want to send a message, I'll call Western Union. But I mean, this was nevertheless, it was a tremendous movie, and I do commend people to see it. It you may not think it's the prettiest in the world, and maybe this man isn't the one that you want as your pastor, but nevertheless,
23: but I found worse. I found worse. So he's okay, I think.
4: Well, all I can say is congratulations. It was a brilliant work, and I know you just keep going on. You don't want to stop. What's the next project, by the way?
23: Well, I just finished a nice movie with John Travolta and Civil Action on that about that up there in Woburn, Massachusetts. And I'm developing a thing. I've always wanted to play an over-the-hill soccer player coach from Scotland.
4: Come on.
23: So we got the guy that came back with all his information.
4: You'll have an accent like Mel Gibson, that kind
23: more,
4: of thing.
23: Thicker
4: than him.
23: Yeah, right.
4: Boy.
23: So it's an interesting profession, but you try to show the humanity of the people
4: you do.
23: First and whatever's second.
4: You did such a great job in Tender Mercies and these other
23: Horton
4: shows.
23: Foot, wonderful writer.
4: Yeah. He collaborated with you on the podcast.
23: Well, in a supportive way.
4: Oh, I see. Okay.
23: No, it was all my writing, yeah. Well, I did terrible in school in writing, but I sit down and wrote it out longhand. It took me 5 weeks. I couldn't find anybody to write it.
4: Yeah.
23: So I did it myself. And, the more I got into it, the more I said, these people have to be represented other than it's been done in the past.
4: Well, it was brilliant. The tension in between it was so subtle, very well done. So congratulations.
23: During that tent scene, there were 7 conversions.
4: Are you serious?
23: And on the
4: Are
23: way back, one of the teams just started having an experience, and all the preachers just jumped on him and saved him right there. It was great. I'm serious. Paul Baggett will tell you that.
4: Oh, that's great. And by the way, we had some students from Regent University, I believe, were working on the film with you.
23: Yes,
4: yeah,
23: yes.
4: Some of our graduates.
23: Oh, yeah, in the sound department. Wonderful, wonderful people. Wonderful, yeah.
4: Tremendous things. Well, I commend it to you, ladies and gentlemen. It'll be a very moving experience, and it's one of these extraordinary movies that comes down the pike only every so often, and this was a good one. When we come back, we're going to teach you how to live longer by aging slower. CBN News taps into the fountain of youth, and Bob Duvall wants to see exactly what he said.
23: Exactly.
4: Special health report.
23: Right.
4: Thank you so much, sir.
23: I appreciate it.
4: You got a big bunch of fans that came here with you.
2: Monday on the 700 Club. The movie Amistad exposed the horrors of slavery that happened over 170 years ago. It may surprise you that it's still happening today. We'll take you there Monday. But up next, this woman is 100 years old, and longevity seems to run in her family. Is there a secret? Could they have found the true fountain of youth? Find out when we return.

0: Every day, someone somewhere is looking for answers, looking for a place that's beyond all their problems and fears, searching for the peace they cannot find. Call now and join the 700 Club for just 65 cents a day. You'll be helping people from all walks of life find comfort in the promises of God. Let the hurting know someone is ready to meet them in the midst of their need. That someone is Jesus Christ.
1: Well, do you want to stay young even as you grow old? That's become a big issue for Americans, particularly baby boomers. Let's go back over to Richard Hunt at the news desk for today's CBN News Focus Report. Richard?
2: The aging process for many of the millions of baby boomers fast approaching their later years in life, searching for the fountain of youth has become an obsession. But the real solution to staying young may be growing old, gracefully. CBN News medical reporter Galen Tethrow has the story.
3: Americans try to defy it year after year. They buy anti-aging creams. They undergo costly surgeries. They blast away their wrinkles. But their search for the elusive fountain of youth eventually falls short. Aging and gravity prevail. But in order to know about keeping young, researchers have started by looking at the old.
4: I had no idea at 80 that she would live to be 100.
3: Layla Green celebrated her 100th birthday last year, making her one of 60,000 centenarians in America. But what is even more unusual is that living a long time seems to run in the family. At nearly 101, Layla is the oldest of three siblings still alive. Her brother Sanford is 89, and her sister Texie, who won't confirm her true age, is over 90. Layla's older brother Otto died when he was 92. This remarkable family caught the attention of Dr. Thomas Pearls at Harvard Medical School. He's researching people over 98 who still have living siblings. Pearls wants to find out how much genetics plays a role in aging. One of Pearls' recent studies found that women who gave birth after 40 lived longer. Layla Green had her youngest daughter, Ruth, when she was 41. Pearls suggests the actual pregnancy process is not the reason the mothers live longer. Rather, it's the fact their bodies age later. While Pearl's centenarian study is looking at measurable factors, Dr. Daniel Perry, executive director of the Alliance for Aging, says common personality traits do exist for people over 100.
5: These tend to be people who don't let the small things get them down in life. These are people that have faced tragedy in their lives. These are people with a certain feistiness about them and a certain belief in something larger than themselves.
3: And when you ask Layla Green why she's lived so long...
6: I'm just thankful to the Lord that, and I didn't mind it, just so I lived. If I lived to be 100 years old or over. But I'm going to heaven when I die, I know that.
3: Having a strong faith in the later years of life seems to point to good health. Dr. Harold Koenig is a professor at Duke University and author of God and Aging. He recently published a study about the connection between faith and health in the elderly. Koenig found that the immune systems of the elderly were stronger in those people who attended church than those who did not.
7: People believe that there is a God, that a God that listens to them, that cares about them individually, personally. And that belief brings comfort to them, gives them hope. And that hope helps them then to do things for themselves and to get better, as opposed to just giving up.
3: While some scientists seek the secrets of aging in the old, others are turning towards the laboratory, looking at the basic building blocks of life, human cells. Researchers at the University of Texas Southwestern believe humans age because their cells age. Each time cells divide, they lose part of a substance called a telomere. Scientists compare telomeres to the plastic tips of shoelaces. The telomere, or the tip of the shoelace, keeps DNA strands from fraying. The older a person, the shorter the telomere. Scientists believe that when the cells begin to break down, it leads to tissue damage in the body, opening the door for aging diseases. But doctors Woodring Wright and Jerry Shea believe they have found a way to stop cellular aging by injecting cells with an enzyme.
8: We've discovered that if we introduce a special enzyme called telomerase into normal cells which normally lack that enzyme, this enzyme can add DNA onto the ends of the chromosomes and prevent that shortening.
9: Similar to the Energizer Bunny, this enzyme that we've cloned and put into normal cells keeps the cells going and going and going.
3: But what does this new discovery really mean?
5: It does not mean that we're going to start producing 200-year-old men and women. What it probably does mean is that we are now seeing the curtain rise on a new era in which we will engineer long-lived human cells to be replacement parts for worn-out cells in the body that are causing chronic age-related diseases, from wrinkling of the skin to blindness in the eye.
3: Before you decide to rush to the doctor to get a dose of telomerase, remember that this discovery is still in the clinical stages. In the meantime, what can you do if you want to slow down the aging clock? 100-year-old Layla Green has one good answer.
6: I love vegetables, beans and potatoes. I like onions too. Of course, they don't make your breast smell too good, but I like them anyway.
3: In fact, science has shown that eating vegetables strong in antioxidants of vitamin C and vitamin D fight the free radicals that cause some of that cellular aging. Free radicals are oxygen molecules that destroy cells. Recent studies have shown vitamin E helps to prevent heart disease and can lessen the effects of Alzheimer's. A Dutch study last year showed taking vitamin E supplements can prevent the onset of Parkinson's disease. While an aging American society desperately tries to turn back the clock, they may soon discover the best way to age is to do it and do it well. Galen Tethrow, CBN News.
2: That is today's fascinating CBN News Focus Report. Pat, Terry?
10: It is fascinating. I took a handful of all those things today. I don't have that telluration.
1: Yeah. I'm sure attitude and how you feel about yourself and not having a fear of dying or even of aging has an impact on you.
10: It's faith. The Bible says a merry heart doeth good like medicine. And there's no question about it. When you have the joy of the Lord, it does something to your whole being. There's no doubt about it. You up next, the obsession to solve a brutal murder brings a young woman face to face with her own mortality. Her gripping story is coming up right after this.
0: Reporter Carol Schultz reopened a triple murder case unsolved after 20 years and put her own life in jeopardy. Her trail to terror, coming up later.
1: It was one of the worst serial killings in Indiana's history, and investigator Carol Schultz was determined to find the murderer. However, in the process of solving the mystery, she made a crucial discovery that would save her own life. Here's a look at her remarkable story.
11: Her story reads like a suspense novel, and the last chapter is even more amazing.
12: Three men were dead, but Indiana's greatest murder mystery could be solved, and it was at my fingertips.
11: For 5 years, Carol Schultz poured herself into Indianapolis's LaSalle Street murder case, a case that remained unsolved for 20 years.
12: And when I started coming up with clues and coming up with things that the police didn't have 20 years ago, that's what got me excited. You know, wow, this really can be done. It can be solved.
11: Up until 1971, Indiana had never seen a crime as brutal as this one. The victims were three playboys, Bob Hinson, Jim Barker, and Robert Giersey. Their bodies were found in this blood-spattered house on LaSalle Street on Indianapolis's east side. One by one, the victims were gagged, beaten, their throats slashed. The case had remained a mystery up until the time newspaper reporter Carol Schultz took it on.
5: What was so intriguing about it that you wanted to spend so much time and effort in solving this case?
12: I think just the fact that it was solvable.
11: In 1992, Carol left her job at the Indianapolis Star and pursued the case full time. Tips led her to this man. Carol called him ESP.
12: I told him that I was writing a book about these murders and that I believed I knew who the killer was. He said that he could help me better than anyone with my book, and if I stayed with him, that he was going to help me win the Pulitzer Prize.
11: He could help her because his ex-wife had dated one of the victims, and he said he was at the crime scene hours after the murders. For 4 years, the two teamed up in a sort of covert relationship, late-night phone calls, secret meeting places.
12: He was the first one that I had met who could describe what the house looked like, what the dead men had eaten, you know, right before they died, and he gave me the description of death and the smell of blood and what the blood looked like and the blood all over the walls. I mean, every descriptive detail that you could imagine.
11: In September of 1992, Carroll received a tip from a Florida inmate who claimed he knew who the real killer was. A man he says that was very close to Carroll, the man she called ESP.
12: I had, you know, not only the biggest murder in the state, but I had a real-life serial killer in my hands, and that I was the only one who could put him in jail.
5: Must have been pretty scared.
12: No, I was terrified.
11: Though terrified, Carroll was living on what investigators call a homicide high. She was obsessed with the case.
12: And when you find out who the killer is, or who you think the killer is, or you're on a door, you live on a homicide high until you get that man.
11: Carroll says she kept up a game with ESP, leading him on to get more information for police.
12: I got big experts all over the world to help me, and I was building a great case.
11: Carroll's investigation led her on an endless paper trail. She often stopped at print shops to make copies.
12: I came across this brand new print shop that had just opened up, and when I walked in the door, there was a huge picture of Jesus, and it just hit me, and I was just kind of startled for a second.
11: The shop was owned by two men who were starting up a Christian newspaper. They invited Carroll to church.
12: They kept bugging me to go to church with them.

0: Carol began feeling guilty over her undercover role, but she knew she had to finish what she started. Police soon had enough evidence to make an arrest, and when the news broke, Carol spent 5 weeks basking in the media spotlight. Then it all came down.
1: His attorneys began to make mincemeat out of me, you know, and the police turned on me, and I was told never to talk to police again as long as I live.
0: 6 weeks after the arrest, prosecutors dropped the charges, saying the case was riddled with inconsistencies and police compromise. Once the acquittal was handed down, Carol faced the same crowd, but with an entirely different set of questions. The city that once embraced her as a hero would now have nothing to do with her.
1: Jesus was showing me that this is what this is all about. It's not about you. It's not about being right. It's not about being on the front page. It's not about solving a murder case. It's about me. So I was humbled beyond compare.
0: Although what happened here will remain a mystery, Carol Schultz says solving Indiana's greatest murder case pales in comparison to knowing Christ.
1: I was so focused on another person's sin. You know, that my life was somebody else's sin. You know, it was the sin that was committed, these murders, and he was showing me that that doesn't matter. It's not that sin, but it's that he who knew no sin became sin so that we might become righteous in God. That's what matters.
2: What matters is a relationship with the God who created the universe and who created you. Carol was filling her life with all kinds of other things that she thought would give her significance and importance, recognition, meaning to her life. And then she met the only one who can really do that for any one of us, and that's Jesus Christ. You see, the Bible says that while we were yet sinners, Christ died for us. He's not waiting for you to get your act together, to get good enough, to earn your way to heaven. He's saying, come to me. I paid the price on the cross, and I want to give you the free gift of eternal life. And what does he ask in return for that? Well, he asks everything. But we have a covenant agreement with our God when we come into relationship with him. He takes our unrighteousness and exchanges it for his righteousness. And he fills us with peace, with joy, gives our lives meaning, and gives us the free gift of eternal life, forgives us. The Bible says that when he forgives our sin, it's as far as the east is from the west, and he remembers it no more. There's nowhere else in the world you're going to find that kind of forgiveness. And you know what else the Bible says? That God's no respecter of persons. Doesn't matter who you are, where you've been, what you've done, the ground is level at the foot of the cross. But he's asking you to stop doing it your way and give him a chance to be the Lord and the Savior of your life. Will you do that right now? Just stop what you're doing for a moment. Bow your head and pray with me and mean what you're saying in your heart. He's not interested in flowery words. He's interested in your heart attitude. So let's pray together. This can be the beginning of the most significant decision you'll ever make in your lifetime. Let's pray together. Lord Jesus, I've never really come to you and said, I'm a sinner, and yet as I'm listening to all that's happened on this program today, I'm seeing that I fall short of the mark and that I'm busy controlling my own life, living life my way, doing it for me. And I'm hearing what she just said. It's not about any of that. It's all about you. And my life hasn't been all about you. I'm asking you to forgive me. I'm acknowledging that I have sinned. And God, I'm asking you to teach me how to live my life for you. Teach me how to live your way. I give you all that I am, all that I have, and I ask you to be the Savior of my soul and the Lord of my life as well. Fill me with the power and the presence of your Holy Spirit, and I thank you for the gift of eternal life. In Jesus' mighty name I pray. Amen. If you've just prayed that prayer, it's just the beginning of this relationship that Carol was talking about with the living God. And we'd like to help you grow in that relationship. So if you'll call that toll-free number that's on your screen, the person who answered is going to be someone just like you and me who's prayed the same prayer that you just prayed. And they have some information they'd like to send you that we think will help you grow in your relationship with the Lord. We want to encourage you to get into the Bible. It's God's love letter to you. read what he has to say to you. Get into a church in your area and begin to grow and develop in your

0: 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Well, stay with us. We'll be back with more of the 700 Club in just a moment.
1: Well, in the past days, we've been keeping you up to date on the situation in Florida, where deadly storms have devastated hundreds of lives. Today, thanks to your help, we're able to show you how Operation Blessing is bringing hope and relief to some of those victims.
2: Tornadoes spawned by the weather phenomenon El Nino cut a deadly swath through Central Florida earlier this week. With 38 fatalities, it was the deadliest swarm of tornadoes the state has seen in 50 years. The hurricane-like winds caused devastation severe enough for Florida Governor Lawton Chiles to call it Andrew on a smaller scale. In the small community of Winter Garden, one mobile home was ripped apart and half of it flung into a yard a block away. Tragically, the owner died. And yet her next-door neighbor was found safe, huddled in this crevice in what was left of her home. CBN's Operation Blessing is making a tremendous effort to bring comfort and aid to Twister survivors in the name of Christ. This Operation Blessing truck delivered over 20 tons of disaster relief supplies to the Human Crisis Council for local distribution by church members like this youth group at Harvest International Ministries. HCC Director Lou Petzold explains how Operation Blessing's continuing support is critical in the recovery efforts.
3: We depend on Operation Blessing. They're basically the lifeblood of our organization. It's a wonderful partnership that we have with Operation Blessing, that the people come and they're ministered to and they get spiritual food. And I feel like that God gives us this food as a tool for the salvation of souls. Anytime that that we have a need, we can call on Operation Blessing, and we just get the food here. And without them, we just wouldn't be.
2: So as residents of Central Florida struggle to put their lives back together, CBN's Operation Blessing is there to help provide food, clothing, medical and other supplies, and support. Concrete evidence that God cares about their physical and spiritual needs.
1: Folks, we're there. While that's going on in Florida, our team with the Flying Hospital is down in Ecuador, as we showed you earlier. We have ordered 10,000 water purification kits to be sent down. The first 600 is going out, I think, this week, I hope. And then the rest, as soon as they can get it geared up in the factory, should be a couple more weeks and it'll be down there, helping thousands of families to have pure water and to be free from some of that contagion.
0: Now, how long is the medical team still there? Because we need to be praying for them.
1: They're there today and tomorrow. I think they return at the end of the week. They're coming back Sunday, actually early Sunday morning. So they'll be back. It's been a great time,
0: really,
1: and some
0: been.
1: Wonderful things accomplished. Just wonderful. One young man, Terry, had a terrible growth on his spinal cord, which was going to end his life in about a month. And we have down there a brain surgeon, a neurosurgeon on the team. He operated. It took 8 or 9 hours to remove this thing. The young man, I talked to my wife, he came back yesterday, very happy that his life's been spared.
0: His life is spared.
1: And
0: wow,
1: they were doing
0: wonderful
1: brain surgery, as I understand it, yesterday. So, I mean, we're not just down there with Band-Aids. It's a very serious, serious team. And so, anyhow, it's something wonderful. We need you to be members, by the way, of the 700 Club. It's 65 cents a day. And when you join, we're going to send you some tapes on the Holy Spirit. And I had this word from Sevierville, Tennessee. They said, my tapes on the Holy Spirit has changed a lady and her daughter's life. They've been able to forgive those in the Christian community who have hurt them, are now living victorious lives. One other report we have from a man in Texas, he was contemplating suicide, listened to those tapes, and something happened to him. So there is power in the Holy Spirit. See that? He said, they literally saved my life. I was going to kill myself. The Word of God through those tapes set me free from a spirit of suicide. That's somebody in Houston, Texas. So when you bless others, you get blessed yourself. And we want. And speaking of suicide, there was a man in St. Louis Park, Minnesota, who had severe depression and was suicidal. He prayed with one of our counselors. 2 weeks later, he called back and said he feels like a new man. All that depression has lifted. God doing miracles all over. Now, one thing else I want to remind you, starting Sunday, Bill Bright and I were here yesterday, but we're calling on people, Christian people all over this country, to fast and pray for 40 days. in whatever fashion is good for you. Some will do it with juice, some will do it with one meal a day, some will cut out, you know, say sweet meats and things like that. I mean, whatever is suitable, but it's a time of prayer to pray for revival in this world, revival in America, revival in your own heart, and of course the Great Commission of the Lord Jesus Christ.
0: What do you have there? Those of you who are considering joining us in that fast, I want to mention that we have a CBN prayer focus piece on prayer and fasting, and if you'd like information on how to do that effectively in your own life, if you'll call that number, we'll get this out to you as quickly as possible.
1: And we, of course, are going to be bringing you up to date during this period of time. I think there are going to be some wonderful things happening, and we want to hear the testimonies. Well, we leave you now with this word from the 34th Psalm. Taste and see that the Lord is good. Blessed is the man who trusts in Him.
0: Amen. Also, as we say goodbye, we hope that you'll enjoy this song by Stephen Curtis Chapman. This is the song from the Apostle movie soundtrack, and it's called I Will Not Go Quietly. We hope that you have a blessed weekend, that you'll join us in the fast starting on Sunday, and we'll see you back here on the 700 Club again on Monday morning. So thanks for being with us today for all of us. God bless you.

0: Lord and Savior?
1: Jesus.
0: He is our what?
1: Jesus.
0: Again?
1: Jesus.
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1: A new day is dawning. 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
2: 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Go!
1: 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It requires perseverance.
2: Keep the roll up together. 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That's it.
1: 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And a clear goal.
2: 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One catch together now.
1: Working in unity is our strength.
2: 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Rolling up together. Good job.
1: No one succeeds alone. Together, we can meet this challenge.
3: Take it! That's one! Go for the record here! Two! Take it together! Three! Come on, you got it!
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9: Welcome, ladies and gentlemen, to this edition of the 700 Club. You could call it the, quote, invisible crash. The dollar keeps falling in value against the euro and the British pound, and that could mean real problems for the U.S. economy.
10: And at the same time, oil keeps climbing higher, and so do gas prices. Here's reporter John Jessup.
11: From Wall Street to Main Street, financial concerns are on people's minds. With gas prices on the rise above $4 a gallon in California.
12: What are you going to do? I mean, you have to pay it.
11: And the possibility they'll go even higher as the price of oil pushes toward $100 a barrel. The price going up because the demand is so strong due to the growing world economy. But while oil is on the rise, the dollar is on the decline, with no clear sign the trend will end. And that spells trouble to some market watchers.
13: I think in general, investors are a little bit worried that with a weakening dollar, as well as higher oil prices, that could start to fan inflationary concerns.
11: The greenback is setting new lows against the euro, and that tumble spurred on by China.
14: The Chinese hold the biggest chunk of foreign exchange reserves in the world at $1.4 trillion, and about 70% of that is in U.S. dollar assets. So when China recently hinted that it would reduce its dollar holdings in favor of the euro, it only put more pressure on the once almighty dollar.
11: And one reason to question faith in the dollar, the growing U.S. national debt, which has just crossed $9 trillion for the first time. But the decline of the American currency is not only a concern here at home. During his address before the joint session of Congress, French President Nicolas Sarkozy warned the falling dollar could trigger a global trade war, saying the dollar cannot remain solely the problem of others. If we're not careful, monetary disarray could morph into economic war. He goes on to say, we would all be its victims. That's because a falling dollar does offer some benefits, like boosting exports of American-made goods to overseas markets because the weaker dollar makes them cheaper in other countries. And as for Wall Street's tough times lately, stock market analysts think those troubles are short-lived.
13: There's an old saying that the bears have Thanksgiving, but the bulls have Christmas. So if we do actually start to see most of the negative news come forth over the next couple of weeks, then maybe investors can start to look forward to 2008.
11: But for now, U.S. stocks aren't the biggest concern on world markets. The bigger problem is the falling dollar, and it looks like a problem that isn't going away anytime soon. John Jessup, CBN News, Washington.
15: Thanks, John. Terry, I've been warning about this for some time, that the dollar was going down. We just haven't been managing our currency well. The Treasury Department is sort of like laissez-faire, let it go where it wants to go, and it just can't do that. The United States dollar is the reserve currency of the world.
16: So what do we do now?
15: Well, what do we do now? You see, the problem, the Federal Reserve is stuck. They want to make America happy and keep us out of recession, so they lower interest rates. When they lower interest rates, the dollar goes down because people say, well, I can get a higher interest rate someplace else, mm-hmm. and people begin to come out of the dollar. But if you're a Saudi and you're selling your oil and you get paid in dollars, and the dollar is now worth 10% less than it was when you got it, so actually you've only got $9 instead of 10 for your barrel or mm-hmm. whatever, and they're going to say, no way, we want to be paid in gold-backed currency or we want to be paid in euros. The Chinese are no dummies, and they hold $1.4 trillion of our money. And they're going to start dumping it. And when they do, it could be a major crash. We're looking at very serious problems.
16: So some of these age-old sayings, like we just heard, may not apply to what we're experiencing.
15: Bulls have Christmas. That's nonsense. But we've got to get our act together, and it seems like Washington isn't doing it. And the American consumers, of course, we want to trade. You know, we get the dollar down, we can trade. But that's not smart. In terms of investment, I heard Bill Gross of PIMCO, somebody said, what's the best investment? He said, anything not denominated in dollars. And we've been moving funds into stocks that are traded in some other currency, you know, whether Swiss francs or euros or what have you, or Canadian. The Canadian dollar is booming. They call it the loonie. It's booming against the American dollar. Mm-hmm. Booming. Because of natural resources. So the price of gold went, what is it, almost, it's 830 something now. The price of oil is $97. I said it's going to go to 100. It will. Once it hits 100, it may go way past that. We haven't seen it come through the economy yet, but when it does, it's going to crimp everybody's style. Well, Lee Webb has the rest of our top stories from the CBN newsroom. Lee?
17: Pat, Pakistani President Pervez Musharraf declared that elections will be held in his country by mid-February. Musharraf had been facing international pressure to stop the crisis and restore democracy there, but Musharraf suspended Pakistan's constitution and declared a state of emergency because he said it was hampering the fight against Islamic extremists. But others contend that Musharraf's crackdown is simply designed to keep him in power. President Bush spoke with Musharraf at length yesterday. Mr. Bush says he considers Musharraf to be a key ally in the war on terror, but that Musharraf needs to step down as Pakistan's military leader. Another Chinese toy is being recalled. It's called Aquadots. Millions of sets have been sold in the U.S. for Arts and Crafts Project. But it turns out if the dots are swallowed, they can produce the equivalent of a date rape drug. At least 2 children in the U.S. and 3 in Australia were hospitalized after swallowing the beads. This little girl was one of them.
18: I hope they go off the market so that little children won't eat them.
19: The most serious consequence of some poisoning like GHB poisoning is death, and that's because it can cause the child to stop breathing.
17: Parents are strongly encouraged to take the Aquadots away from their kids. Pat, this is really getting serious.
15: Lee, I'm appalled at China for allowing this stuff to go on. And I know one of the manufacturers had to apologize to China. You know, it was kind of a face-saving thing. But the Chinese owe it to the world, if they're going to have the enormous amount of trade with the rest of the world, they've got to get their act together. And sure, the manufacturers need to do the same thing, but you ask yourself, why in the world would it be necessary to put the date rape drug inside a little aqueduct sold to children? I mean, why would that be necessary? Under any standard, why would they have to put that in? They could have put aqua means water. They could have put water in them, probably. But this thing is just outrageous, and it's just one more example of what can get into our systems and hurt us.
16: Now, almost weekly, something else is recalled.
15: And it's not fostering good relations like it should. Lee?
17: Pat, the founder of the Weather Channel calls global warming, quote, the greatest scam in history. In an online commentary, John Coleman says, I have read dozens of scientific papers. I have talked with numerous scientists. I have studied. I have thought about it. I know I'm correct. There is no runaway climate change. The impact of humans on climate is not catastrophic. Our planet is not in peril. I am incensed by the incredible media glamour, the politically correct silliness and rude dismissal of counterarguments by the high priest of global warming. Coleman says the science of meteorology has been his lifelong field of expertise, and no one quite knows if he's referring there to Al Gore as the high priest of global warming, Pat.
15: Well, I don't know if he's pointing the finger at the Nobel Prize winner and darling of Hollywood, but nevertheless, it's so much better to say, well, let's cut down vehicles, let's shut down industry. There's always been a movement that wants to limit the ability of American industry. They cut it down. Of course, we have been polluting the environment. There's no question we've been pouring noxious gases into the air, and we've been polluting our streams and our lakes and rivers. There's no question about that, and we have to stop it. And we have to find something in place of this smoke that comes out of the furnaces burning coal, belch this black smoke into the air. There's no question it hurts people's lungs and it does damage. But whether it's going to cause a meltdown of the whole planet is something else. And Lee, the thing is interesting. So scientists have found that I think Mars and Venus and other planets in our solar system are getting warmer too, and they don't have a single SUV driving around in Mars. But it seems
16: yet.
15: Not yet. Let GM get after it. We'll see what happens. All right. What's next?
17: About 2,000 years ago, the ministry of Jesus Christ transformed the people in and around the area known as Galilee. Today, the power of the gospel is still changing lives in the land of the Bible. Chris Mitchell has that story now from Jerusalem.
20: This is a congregation in Kfar Yassif, a town in the Galilee. The town is seeing signs of revival that might not have been seen in the Galilee since the time of Jesus.
21: God is moving in our town in a wonderful way.
20: Hani Shahada is the pastor of the congregation.
21: Our mission really started within a community who used to be drug addicts, you can call them maybe gangsters or people who actually used to live sin in its depth. And now the Lord changed, delivered these people. The whole community is witnessing this big change. You cannot deny that. Even the Muslim fundamentalists say it is clear there is a big change.
20: Shahada says the changes began with a prophetic word from CBN's Pat Robertson and prayer.
21: He said to me, I advise you to pray for a breakthrough. And I started doing that. The minute he actually pointed that out, and to me it was a prophetic word from Dr. Robertson. And believe me, it took only 2 years and the whole thing started.
20: Lives began changing for many people, including Haitham Farah. After Haitham visited the congregation, his life went in a new direction.
22: On that day, August 14, 2005, Jesus liberated me. The evil power over me left me, my pain left me, and peace and joy entered me that I will never forget.
20: Haitham's cousin Samir noticed the change right away.
22: He came and started to witness to me about Jesus and how he changed his life.
20: Samir, too, decided to follow Jesus.
22: I was filming a Christmas celebration during which Haitham gave his testimony. I was affected and I wept. So the next day I told Haytham, I have decided to give up this world and all that it has, and to give my life to Jesus and have an eternal life.
20: Shahada sees what's happening as a continuation of the Acts of the Apostles, a name they've given to the church.
21: We call it apostolic because we emphasize the fact that we stand firm with the teachings of the apostles, the first church, and also the work of the Holy Spirit, which started during the time of the apostles, is still at work today.
20: Chris Mitchell, CBN News, Jerusalem.
17: Fascinating story. Pat, tell us more about the conversation that you had a couple of years ago with Reverend Shahada.
9: I think he said it all. I've met with people over there that are having some churches, and it's just a thrill to see. I don't frankly remember exactly what happened, but it seems to have had a profound impact on him, and for that I'm very grateful. Yeah. Terry?
16: Well, and it was wonderful to see that for 2 years he was tenacious enough to take the word Lord gave him through you and pursue it. That's awesome. Well, up next, a growing trend in ministry and in the marketplace.
1: One household at a time, one seller at a time. We get to walk into somebody's living room and we get to touch their heart while we help them sell their house.
16: Could the next great revival break out in your workplace? That's the question coming up.
2: Still ahead, Korn's former frontman, Brian Welch.
3: I was like, okay, that band stuff, the stardom doesn't matter anymore.
2: The question everyone asks him.
3: How could you leave a huge band that changed like music, you know? How can you leave that?
2: And the question he asked himself.
3: Could there really be a God? And is he calling me?
23: 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So how does Israel thrive despite its constant struggles?
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2: Tomorrow.
40: I was over my life. 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
2: How a suicidal skater found God in a thrift store. And Monday.
41: We needed to try to do something for this family.
2: A military family gets an extreme makeover.
42: There's almost not any words to describe it.
2: Plus.
43: I yelled out, oh God, I'm dead. I said to the medic, don't bother treating me. I said, I think I've had it.
2: One soldier's amazing escape from Vietnam.
9: Well, what if you went to work and saw your boss praying in the boardroom? Or sick people being healed in your office? Well, that may sound far-fetched, but as Paul Strand reports, it's happening in workplaces all around the country.
44: 3% of Christians work in the so-called professional ministry, while the other 97% are elsewhere, like working out here in the marketplace.
0: The reality is that most of the everybody else are sidelined because they don't believe they're in ministry. And we leave it up to the professionals, but that's not the biblical model.
1: Brett Johnson, author of Lemon Leadership, has helped some 200 businesses align themselves to be marketplace ministries.
0: From a biblical perspective, there's no difference between work and ministry. They come from the same root word.
1: One of the businesses Johnson works with is GenPlay, a company with 48 employees here in Silicon Valley, high-tech capital of the world. 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
3: Pastors have an hour or two every week with their congregation. We have at least 40 hours a week.
1: Kayvon Saber helps head up GenPlay. He and his fellow bosses represent one of the fastest growing trends in Christianity, the realization that they are ministers, and the marketplace really is their mission field, and because they are part of the body of Christ, as much of a church as the place they go to on Sunday mornings.
3: We feel that if we can reflect his character to the people that work here, ultimately they will find him. We really believe that marketplace ministry is a major key to revival.
1: It's the same for Scott Stanger, who heads up Stanger Industries, a commercial contractor constructing and revamping buildings in the Kansas City area.
4: You go to any church in the city right now, and probably 95% of them are vacant.
1: But the workplace is full. Stanger points out Christians can minister to those around them in the marketplace nearly every day of the week.
4: I hear so many people that are business people, they'll say, oh, I just want to quit my business and go into the ministry full time. And I'm thinking, you're missing the point. You've been in the ministry full time. You don't need to leave those four walls of your business to go into the ministry. It's right there in front of your face.
1: Joseph Alwender runs a chiropractic clinic in Silicon Valley that offers to do a lot more than just work on your bones. He considers his practice his full-time ministry, and he said he's seen God move mightily right in his offices.
5: We get miracles, patients that regain their hearing, vision, so we take time to pray with our patients right on the spot.
1: Johnson points out people like Alwender can actually help fulfill the Great Commission to make disciples of all nations by treating those around them as their flock.
0: So we encourage them to begin to disciple their employees, disciple their customers, their suppliers, family members of employees, their household, if you like.
3: Both believers.
1: These marketplace ministers say what they're doing certainly can't replace the crucial work of the traditional church, but it can be a valuable way to inject God right into people's lives.
38: We commune with him in the midst of our comings and our goings. And, you know, we're driving to a listing appointment. We're asking God what he has to say about that person whose house we're about to go into.
4: I say, oh, I pastor Stanger Industries. I'm the senior pastor. This is our congregation here. We don't have robes and choir loss and things like that, but we have people. Where people are, God is.
38: We've been able to pray with our clients. We've been able to lead some to the Lord. It's so much fun. It's just, I could never have imagined that, you know, working could be this much fun.
1: Repeat that in businesses all over the land, and you begin to see how God can bring revival and radically transform the vast world outside the church walls. Paul Strand, CBN News, reporting from Silicon Valley.
6: Thanks, Paul. You know, Terry, the truth is the early disciples were all laymen. I mean, they were fishermen. They were business people.
7: And there
6: know?
7: Were no church walls.
6: There were no church walls, and they weren't priests. You know, later a number of priests became obedient to the faith, but initially it was a layman's movement, and it was based on faith and miracles. They went among the people doing good.
7: Yeah. You know, it's a whole different mindset, but I think when you catch the vision for what these people are talking about, what was said in there is absolutely right. The workplace is an incredible ministry.
6: It is, because again, you've got to be very reserved and cautious about, you know, imposing your back, because people get their backs up if you're too strong. But there, you find people who are hurting, and you say, I have an answer. Can I help you? Can I help you? Can I serve you? That's the answer. Well, we got something coming up.
7: We do. Up next, former Korn guitarist Brian Welch lived to get high until one drug trip took him somewhere he'd never been.
8: I felt this peaceful presence, and I started shaking a little bit, and I got goosebumps everywhere. And the first thing I felt was, I love you. It was so real. It took over the high.
7: Find out what Brian heard next when we come back.
2: Coming up later, TV legend Tim Conway on dieting.
10: I've eaten so much roughage, I'm starting to pass wicker furniture.
2: Using the treadmill.
10: Put the dog on her, open the window, turn it on, he's in the yard.
2: And parenting seven kids.
10: I have an ATM window at the house.
11: So I don't even have to talk to them. They show up, put their license in, I give them $20, and they go away. We're open on Sundays, it's great.
12: He became a voice for the common man.
13: In a matter of months, Luther became a household word.
14: Nobody knows what happened to him. Luther disappears.
13: He became a European-wide phenomenon.
15: Luther would influence hundreds, if not thousands, of leaders, ministers, thinkers in his day and after him.
16: Martin Luther, get your DVD for a gift of any dollar amount.
17: I wanted to be a boy one week. I wanted to be a girl next week. It was constantly like that, confusion always in my mind. I always felt like I was more in tune to femininity.
18: At 16, Tommy decided it was time to give in to those desires. Now addicted to meth, he dropped out of school and began frequenting gay chat rooms and nightclubs.
17: I had an internal knowing that it was just wrong.
18: Despite his doubts, Tommy started taking female hormones and making plans to have a sex change operation. Tommy was doing drugs with his brother and sister when he felt an oppressive, paralyzing fear.
19: Terrified, Tommy left the house and went to his mom, who had recently committed her life to Christ.
17: I had to cry out to God because I just knew in that moment that he was the only one that was able to help me. So I remember just telling him, I'm sorry of the lifestyle that I was living. I just went into this deep place of repenting and asking for forgiveness. If Jesus did it for me, he could do it for you. We all need a savior. We all come from a place of brokenness.
9: Well, 2 years ago, the lead guitarist for the heavy metal rock group Korn, K-O-R-N, stunned the music world when he left the band. So why did Brian Welch walk away from the height of his fame? And what's he doing today? Well, recently, Brian talked to reporter Tim Branson about life after Korn. Yeah.
20: On a peaceful Arizona afternoon, Brian Welch and his daughter Janaea share a mutual love for music.
21: That's a song.
20: But just a few years ago, Brian would have given anything for just a few moments of peace.
8: I want to be here for Janaea. I wanted her to, she lost her mom to drugs, and I just need your help. Please just help me. Help me, God. I said it from my heart. Are you
20: ready? Known to his fans and friends around the world as Head, Brian made it big, multi-platinum big, as co-founder and lead guitarist of the band Korn.
8: The second record came out, hit number 3 on the Billboard chart. When we go to the third album, the album goes like 100,000 copies a week, we start selling. We kept climbing. Korn kept on selling records, more videos, more fame, huge shows.
20: The band's unique sound, called nu metal, is a mixture of heavy metal and alternative rock. It catapulted these five friends from Bakersfield, California, into superstardom. And while most of the world saw Brian the rock star, the man who had it all, Brian tells a different story of how he was dying inside and attempted to kill the pain with drugs and alcohol.
8: I go back on the road and I start drinking, you know, and just be like, okay, guys, let's party. Sweep all the pain under the rug. Kept sweeping it under the rug.
20: While it didn't seem to affect his music, it had a devastating effect on his marriage.
8: I'd go home and me and my ex-wife would do drugs and fight while Korn's just climbing up to the top.
20: Brian tried several times to quit the drugs, but he was powerless to fight them. Then the arrival of his daughter Janaea changed everything. Brian and his wife Rebecca went on the straight and narrow, at least for a while.
8: And that was like the best thing. That I was like, life's going to be good now. Life's going to be good. I got my band, I got my wife, I got my baby. We're still climbing up. And then I go back on tour. I got clean while she was born and stuff. I go back on tour, pop open the beers after the first show. I'm instantly hooked again. Rebecca starts doing speed at home with the baby. And I'm still climbing, you know, success. And home is just horrible. Rebecca's missing. I'm missing my baby so bad. When I come home, I'm so drunk or hungover. And then I spent a couple days with my kid. I ended up bumping into someone that does speed. I do speed at home with my kid. And it just gets worse at home while the success grows, you know?
20: Then his wife left him and Janaea, and they divorced.
8: I panicked. I mean, nothing, my rock star dream, my money, nothing, none of my power, none of my gangster friends could stop that trauma from happening.
20: Eventually, Brian won custody of Janaea. But that started a tug of war in his heart. He wanted to take care of his daughter, but hated exposing her to the wild party life of Korn.
8: How could you leave a huge band that's like one of the biggest bands, like it's coming around, rock bands that changed like music, you know? It's like, how can you leave that? But how can I not be there for my daughter?
20: As Brian agonized over his decision, he dove deeper and deeper into drugs and alcohol. Then one day, he heard his daughter singing a Korn song.
8: When I heard Janaea singing a Korn song called Adidas, it stands for All Day I Dream About Sex. It's like a party song, you know. And when she sang that, you know, she didn't know what she was singing, but it was like, well, what am I doing to my kid, you know? I felt like a loser, the biggest loser in the world. And that's when, around the time when I was having those thoughts, you know, I'm no good for this kid, you know.
20: During that time, Brian went into real estate with two partners who happened to be Christians. They never troubled Brian with their faith until...
0: At one point, you reached out to them. What happened? What made you reach out to them? And because you knew they were Christians.
8: They actually reached out to me.
20: Through an email, Brian told his partners how his life was falling apart. One of them replied with a verse from the Bible. Come to me, all you who are weary, and I will give you rest.
8: And I was like, could Jesus be real? I was thinking that in my mind. Is this guy not just a goody-goody? Could there really be a God? And is he calling me? And I was like, I looked up that scripture and I wanted it to be true.
20: Eventually, Brian went to church with him.
8: So we went to the service and the music came on. And all these people went up to the front, started praying, and I was like, this place is weird. But I was drawn. I felt something going on. He said, does anybody want to receive Christ? And I did it for myself. I was like, and I said the prayer, went home, rolled up a $100 bill, laid out a big line of speed, snorted it, and said, I remember it perfectly too. I was clear. And I said, Lord, if you're real like that guy says, please take these drugs from me. I can't quit. I want to do them, but I want to stop.
20: Brian snorted speed and read the Bible for a week, searching for answers. Then one day...
8: And I felt this peaceful presence, and I started shaking a little bit, and I got goosebumps everywhere. And the first thing I felt was, I love you. And I was like, Father, I was frozen. I said, Father. And I was like, this is God. And then it went away, but it was so real. It took over the high. And when it went away, the drugs just was, my mind was like, that was just drugs or something. That wasn't real. That wasn't God. And so I did drugs all night long. The next day I woke up and I had a feeling to go to my Bible. I opened it up and I pointed and it said, the soul who sins is the soul who will die. And to me right then, I was like, I felt like God told me right there, I revealed myself to you last night. It's time for you to stop the drugs. It's time for you to be done. And I just was consumed with fear. I was like, I went and grabbed all my drugs and threw them in the toilet and just said, I'm done, God. I'm yours now. I'm yours. And it's the last time I did drugs.
0: That's pretty major for that to happen, for somebody to be on drugs for so long.
8: Yeah. It was a miracle.
0: And to be totally clean.
20: At that same time in 2005, Brian split from Korn and sent the music world into a spin. Brian, on the other hand, was baptized in the Jordan River and started his new journey.
0: Well, how did it feel to be released from Korn?
8: To tell you the truth, God was real. He revealed himself to me. He kept revealing himself to me. And I felt his presence at my house. He's speaking through my kid, like just all this crazy stuff was happening, and that's all that mattered to me. I was like, okay, that band stuff, the stardom, the money, everything, it doesn't matter anymore. It's God. God, it was so real that I was like, I don't care what I do the rest of my life.
20: Brian has taken his responsibility as a father head on. And now, instead of lewd lyrics, Janaea hears her dad talking about the love of Jesus. Brian chronicled his story in a best-selling autobiography called Save Me From Myself. He's also back in the studio working on a new album. Both the book and the music reflect Brian's journey from self-destruction into the loving arms of God.
0: Why do you think God put you here on this earth?
8: He put me on earth to have fellowship and intimacy with Him. I mean, I'm going to spend as much time as I could possibly spend getting to know Him every day. I don't want to waste any time. I wasted enough time. It's just, that's what I'm put on earth to do, to be intimate with God, get to know Him as much as I can in here, and let Him fill me with the Spirit so He can do the work by bringing people into the kingdom.
9: What a wonderful story. What a wonderful story. You know, there's no amount of sex, there's no amount of fame, there's no amount of money, there's no amount of acclaim that anybody can achieve happiness by receiving. There's always an emptiness in your heart. Our hearts are restless till they rest in Thee. And Brian Welch had that restlessness. He had it all going. I mean, that was the hottest group. I mean, you could see the size of the crowds out cheering for them. And while they were cheering, remember, they were buying tickets to go hear him, buying his records, going platinum. Hardly had they released them. I mean, you sell 100,000 records a week, it's a big deal. He was at the top of his game, but miserable, miserable. You see, the sinners, the wicked, are like the troubled sea. They get tossed back and forth. There is no peace, saith my God, to the wicked. There's no peace. There's no peace in his heart. And so you say, he had it all, did he? Really, he had nothing until the time he came to Jesus Christ. Now, whoever you are, you may not be some hot rock star. You may not be some hip-hop artist. You may not be a movie star. You may not be a top model, and you may not be a wealthy businessman. But you're a human being, and in your heart is an emptiness, and that emptiness is for God Himself. And Jesus Christ said, I love you, just exactly that word that came to Brian. And in addition to I love you, He says, behold, I stand at the door and knock. If anybody will open the door, I'll come in, and I'll sit down and I'll eat a meal with them. I'll be their friend. Now, if you want Jesus in your heart, if you want to know you're saved, if you want peace and joy, joy unspeakable and full of glory, I want you to do something very simple. I want you to pray a prayer with me. It's not complicated, but if you mean it in your heart, Jesus Christ Himself will hear and He will answer the cry of your heart. Pray this with me right now. Lord Jesus Christ. That's right. Pray with me. You know me. You know everything about me. You know my sin. You know my hang-ups. You know the things that I've done to myself and to others. You know all that, Lord. And right now, I ask that You will forgive me my sin and that You'll come into my heart and take over my life and set me free. And from this moment on, Lord, I am Yours. And You are mine. Thank You, Jesus, that You've heard my prayer. Thank You, Lord, that You've come into my heart. Now, let me pray for you right now. Father, for those who prayed, let the anointing power of the Holy Spirit come upon them in Jesus' name. Amen and amen. What a tremendous decision you've just made. And for those who prayed it, I want to give you something that I think will be very important to help you. You say, what happens next? Well, I've got a little 73-minute CD that tells you what happens next. And a little book of scriptures that says, you've had an exchange life. You've been born again. What does it mean? What if you sin after that? What about going to church? What about praying? What about the fullness of the Spirit? It's all in here. It's in there free for you. So I want you to do something. I want you to go to your telephones, call up, say, I prayed with Pat, I gave my heart to the Lord, and believe me, the angels are rejoicing over this decision you made. Terry?
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3: Anybody here who is not on a diet?
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3: 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Who cares?
21: Blessed are you, Lord, our God, King of the universe, who has chosen us from all of the nations and given us his Torah.
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23: I believe this is an extraordinarily well-researched movie that indeed speaks about the integrity of God's word. It's a real faith builder.
24: It encouraged me to realize God's hand in preserving his word throughout history.
25: 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But this shows that he is.
26: What is it?
27: 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I thought you could tell me whether or not they're genuine.
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1: Democrat presidential candidate Dennis Kucinich did not have much support and accused the vice president of purposely leading the country into war with Iraq and of manipulating intelligence on the threat of weapons of mass destruction. CBN News spoke with Lynn Cheney and asked what the vice president had to say.
32: Actually, nothing. I mean, I think it's maybe that's a sort of good commentary on it. It was Dennis Kucinich, of course, who's not a serious person, and I worry. I become increasingly convinced that the Congress isn't a serious Congress. They still haven't sent a single appropriations bill to the president.
1: We'll have much more of our exclusive interview with Lynn Cheney on next Monday's 700 Club. The House has passed the first bill banning discrimination of gays, lesbians, and bisexuals in the workplace. The Employment Non-Discrimination Act forbids employers from hiring, firing, promoting, or paying employees based on their sexual orientation. Churches and the military would be exempt. President Bush is expected to veto the bill. The White House says it could trample the religious rights of employers. And you can always get the latest from CBN News by going to our website at cbn.com. Pat and Terry will be back with more of the 700 Club right after this.
22: Tomorrow.
33: I was over my life. 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
22: How a suicidal skater found God in a thrift store. And Monday.
34: We needed to try to do something for this family.
22: A military family gets an extreme makeover.
35: There's almost not any words to describe it.
22: Plus.
36: I yelled out, "Oh God, I'm dead." I said to the medic, "Don't bother treating me." I said, "I think I've had it."
22: One soldier's amazing escape from Vietnam.
7: Like this one.
37: Okay,

0: Coming as he hosts five of America's funniest comedians in Thou Shalt Laugh 2, The Deuce.
1: Please welcome to the 700 Club, Tim Conway. It's great to have you back.
2: Where is he?
1: Many people.
2: Thank you.
1: You've been in the business for 40 years.
2: You're kidding.
1: Yeah.
2: Way too long. Way too long. Yeah. I think I thought I could fool them for about a week, but this is really gone.
1: But talk
2: way
1: about
2: over.
1: Your early beginnings, because a lot of people, it takes years for them to make it. What was it like for you?
2: I was going to be a jockey, so I had nothing to do with show business. I was out there running around on a track, I was very small. So when you're small, you either have to be funny or you get beat up a lot. So I got I got the humor thing going there, and then I went in the army, defended. I was in our army, incidentally.
1: This is good.
2: Yeah. And defended Seattle for 2 years, and went to college.
1: And look at the success. It's still there.
2: Huh? They didn't have one bullet come their way. And then I went to college for 11 years. Very hard to get through Bowling Green. And came out, and I just kept falling into jobs that had to do with show business. And the next thing you know, there I am.
1: One escalated to another. That's amazing. You know, Tim, I think one of the things that
2: and you should, too. I really do believe that. We should all think about
1: one thing at least. Yeah. You have created so many characters that have endeared themselves to people. Do you have a favorite yourself?
2: I guess I like them all. They've all been kind of, they were created on the spot. The old man, they had never seen that old man until they were actually taping the show. And I come through a door and I'm supposed to talk to Carol over on the couch. So I started walking that way to the couch. And I thought, you know, if they don't stop this, this is going to go on for about 4 days. So they didn't. And I sat down, carried on with the rest of the character. And that, you know, that's how a character
1: is. Is that how all of them
2: come? Yeah, most of them are. Yeah.
1: Wow.
2: Well, I used to like to hide a lot of things, especially from Harvey, who was very poor.
1: Understandably.
2: Very poor performer. He doesn't really get it. And just to make him laugh. And then if they worked, we'd keep him in.
1: You went with them.
2: Yeah.
1: Over the years, there have been times when you have turned down opportunities that have come
2: your way.
1: Yes. Why? What's your sort of standard?
2: Well, I didn't believe in going back and working in a grocery store. So I said to my mother,
1: I will not do
2: this. I'm not going to do that. No, I think a lot of parts came up, especially in movies. Mm-hmm. I work, I don't like to apologize to an audience when I'm through and say, well, gee, I'm sorry about those swear words and that nudity. And that's just around my house. But, if you do those kind of things, it really, I find it very offensive. And Don Knotts was a very good friend of mine. And Don had the same philosophy. You know, let's just do it well. Let's do it clean. Let's let's entertain people and keep it going.
1: Well, it's for all people when you do it that way.
2: Yeah.
1: Not just an older, mature audience, as they sometimes label things.
2: And it's so much funnier, I think, to do it that way. And I'm not opposed to it. I mean, Richard Pryor was a good friend of mine, but he, you know, having grown up in a house of prostitution, you don't hear please and thank you that much. So that was part of his characters of what he was doing. You know, so it's not like I'm here to throw stones because I shouldn't even pick up a pebble myself.
1: But there are lots of us who would love to see television, for one
2: back
1: thing,
2: where
1: cleaned
2: it was.
1: Up. It's in our homes, you know, it's affecting our kids. You're involved with an organization that I really don't know very much about it. Can you, PTC, I think it's called?
2: Yes, the Parent Television Council. Well, what they're trying to do is they're not burning scripts or ripping up DVDs. What they're trying to do is maybe just kind of clear up the time period between 7 and 9, because that's usually when the families are in there. And so that the family can sit around and watch television together. You know, in the old days, when there were just three channels, you remember looking at some of those shows, Gleason and everything, and laughing. And, it was a family unit.
1: It was a family affair. It really was.
2: We'd like to maybe get back to that. You know,
1: that would be awesome. I want to talk about your latest project, because this is so funny. Thou Shalt Laugh the Deuce. Tell me about this.
2: Well, they asked me to do this. They had done the first one, which they called Thou Shalt Laugh. And then the second one they called Thou Shalt Laugh 2. See, these people are very bright. Now, if they do another one, Lord knows where they'll be going with that one. You know, with that one. But they said, would you MC it? I hadn't even seen the first one. But it's about Christian comics who just, you know, they work clean, and it's very, very, very, very funny. And so I said, yeah, sure, I'll come down.
1: You know, one of the things that strikes you as you watch it is that you don't need all the negative stuff we've talked about. You can be

0: really, really funny yeah. and have it be clean and
1: yeah.
0: wholesome. And
1: oh,
0: wonderful.
1: Yeah.
0: That's awesome.
1: And I feel so much better when I do it that way, too. You really don't have to apologize yeah. to people. And you'd be surprised when you play the Midwest. Like Harvey and I were out for 8 years doing Thou Shalt Laugh. And people, when you ask them, you know, what do you watch on television? They don't watch television, you know. And it's a shame that they don't go back to where people can sit down with the family.
0: I agree. Yeah. Listen, you've done so many wonderful things in mm-hmm. your career. Is there something you haven't done that you still would really like to be able to do?
1: I haven't gone horseback riding with Pat Robertson. Now, he asked me one day.
0: Okay.
1: He asked me one day, yeah. He asked me one day, and I, being a jockey, naturally could do that, but having been dressed in a suit, I felt I wouldn't. I pass on that.
0: But he's today been could to be the day that today. This dream becomes a reality. You're going to be with us on Living the Life this week,
1: yes.
0: and we're sure looking forward to that.
1: Oh, thank you
0: very
1: much.
0: It's always fun to have
1: thank
0: you with us.
1: Thank you.
0: I want to mention that you have a project that you did with Harvey and Louise,
1: yes.
0: Duarte called Together Again, along with Thou, mm-hmm. Shalt, Thou Shalt Laugh, The Deuce, and these are all available, and you can find out how to get a hold of them at cbn.com.
1: Right.
0: Thank you. It's wonderful to have you
1: thank
0: here.
1: Thank you very
0: always
1: much. It's
0: make
1: so
0: us
1: nice
0: smile.
1: To come back here. It always is.
0: Pat, how about that horse ride?
2: Well, anytime, Tim. You know that. It's available for you. Suit or no suit, maybe we can get you in your old jockey silks and get up on board. Well, coming up next, folks, we've got your email questions. Vicki says, someone told me that when you pray out loud, God will hear your prayers better. Can you clarify this for me? We'll bring it on with Vicki's question and much more when we come back.
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2: Ladies and gentlemen, it's been our policy in the Robertson household for many, many years now to figure what we will spend on Thanksgiving dinner and to give that much to Operation Blessing for its holiday appeal. And that means if everybody does that, it means we share what we have, then we sit down to the turkey or whatever, and it just tastes a whole lot better if we think that there's somebody less fortunate who is going to have a wonderful Thanksgiving and Christmas, because it goes over to that mm-hmm. period of time. This piece of mail will be out to our partners and friends about the Holiday of Hope that we have coming up. I hope you'll open it up and fill it out. There's a beautiful little card in here that you could fill out. And actually, this you don't fill this out, you put it up on your table so you can have it at Thanksgiving. And it's beautiful.
0: Mm-hmm. It is.
2: And it's a prayer, you know, that you can pray at Thanksgiving. Actually, there are two of them. Bless into thy gates, or his gates, or enter into his gates with thanksgiving and into his walls with praise. So it's all here, and that'll bless your holiday. So And the holiday, we want to bless as many people as we can. And I'm pleased to report in many of these situations, what we put out with Operation Blessing many times is multiplied four times because they're organizations in communities that as we put out money, they share.
0: Match and yeah. share, yes.
2: Okay.
0: Mm-hmm. What's next? Well, it's time for some Foundations of the Faith email.
2: All right,
0: ready?
2: Let's go.
0: This is Vicky, who says, someone told me that when you pray out loud, God will hear your prayers better. They also said that unspoken requests are not really prayers because the person doesn't have the faith to say it out loud. I always thought God hears you just the same. Will you clarify this yeah. for me?
2: Vicky, whoever's told you that other thinks God's deaf. He's not deaf. And you don't have to be shouting or talking out loud. God hears your heart. He's a spirit, and your spirit communes with Him. There's so many times that I'm praying silently and crying out to the Lord, and it happens all the time. Deep calls unto deep. Mm-hmm. And so the Bible says, pray without ceasing. Well, that doesn't mean you're out there mumbling prayers all the time, but your spirit is talking to God's spirit. And, you know, the Bible says that He knows what's in the spirit. He knows what's in your heart, and He brings forth groanings which cannot be uttered. All right.
0: This is Leah, who says, I prayed for my grandmother to be healed, but she still passed away recently. She was important in my life, and I just wanted my family and people around to see God's healing power. How do I explain this? Can you help me understand why God doesn't heal everyone?
2: Well, it may sound like a cop-out, and I know in a sense it does, but the ultimate healing is when a person is in heaven. You know, they're totally whole. Your grandmother is now youthful, strong, vigorous, and will live forever. Mm-hmm. So that's not a bad thing. And to keep somebody out of heaven isn't necessarily a good thing because that's more selfish in your part. You want to have a miracle, and that's good. But you need to ask God before you're praying for these things and say, God, what do you want to do? Is my grandmother going to live, or are you going to take her? And so God will show you that, and then you begin to speak the word of faith. When He says, she will live and rise and glorify me, then speak the word, and it'll come to pass. But just because we pray does not necessarily mean our prayers are going to be answered.
0: Yeah, that kind of surrender, I think, is difficult for everybody.
2: Yes, it is. Yeah.
0: Well, Joan says, we read about the 10 virgins in the Bible who took their lamps out to meet the bridegroom. 5 were wise for being prepared with oil, and the other 5 weren't. Mm-hmm. What is the significance of this, and how does it apply to us today?
2: Well, it means that, when Jesus comes back again, He's going to come suddenly. The bridegroom came unannounced. Mm-hmm. And those who were ready went into the wedding feast, and the others were shut outside. And the answer is we should always be ready. We should always keep our lamps trimmed and burning, and we should have a supply of oil. And the oil is the anointing of the Holy Spirit. The wise virgins had a supply of oil, so it didn't run out, and they were ready in the emergency time. When the bridegroom came, they entered in. So what it says is, always be ready for the coming of the Lord.
0: This is Kim, who says, if someone repeatedly does something to intentionally hurt me, do I have to extend forgiveness? When are they to be held accountable?
2: Well, God will hold them accountable. It's not up to you to do that, but He says to forgive 7 times 70. But at the same time, somewhere along the way, they've got to come and ask for forgiveness. I just don't think that necessarily just blanket forgiveness without them asking for forgiveness. But the Bible says 7 times 70. That's 490 times. All right.
0: This is Sheila. And she says, do you believe that a person can be taken up to the throne room of God in a vision? I have had many visions and later find out they are scripture-based.
2: Sheila, no question about it. Ezekiel saw the Lord. He was carried into the presence of the Lord. The Apostle Paul was taken up into the third heaven. He saw sights and sounds. People do have visions, and they do get carried up into the heaven of the heavenlies. It's not often, and there's a very rare person that has it done, but are they scriptural? Yes. I mean, I can't say that everything that comes to your mind is scriptural, because I don't know your mind, but I can say what you're recording is recorded also in the Bible.
0: Hey, Will says, how do you reply to the question that many people in youth ask today, why should I go to church when religion is the reason behind all the wars?
2: Well, I don't believe in religion. I believe in Jesus, and it's a personal relationship with Jesus, and He's the Prince of Peace. Jesus doesn't start wars. There have been some wars started in the name of Christianity, but they are very, very few and far between. The major wars of this world have been fought by atheists. Those who didn't believe in God believe in Jesus. You look at what happened in the Soviet Union. It was an atheist country. China, under communism, an atheist country. And Hitler, under the Nazis, they believed in a false religion. The Third Reich was going to go on like the millennium. So they're the sources of great wars, not Jesus Christ. He is the Prince of Peace. Well, we leave you today with these words from Jeremiah 33:3. It's familiar to most of you. Call unto me and I will answer you and will tell you great and unsearchable things you do not know. Thanks for being with us. The 700 Club will be on at the same time tomorrow. Until then, bye-bye.
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5: 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It's called Investigating the Supernatural, Angels and Demons. We traveled across America looking at evidence for the supernatural. 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Now, on today's show, we start with Noah's Ark. Has the location been found? Well, Andrew Jones of Noah's Ark Scans is here to explain his findings. Let's welcome him here to Newsmakers. Can you talk generally from a 30,000 foot view about the evidence that you believe does back the existence of the Ark? And by the way, you are on site right now, right in front of the place where you believe some of this evidence is.
6: Thank you for having me back on. Yes, I am here in the mountains of Ararat. We're just beside the Iranian border here in eastern Turkey. And in this area, many expeditions have gone here in the past, from looking on the big mountain, which is right over here, actually, the big Mount Ararat. And then, of course, the Durupnar boat formation here that Ron Wyatt and others investigated in the 1980s. And so we're back in the news because of the evidence, the soil analysis, the GPR scans being reanalyzed by professionals. And again, it just brings more and more data to this site. That's why we're excited to share it. I came out here in 1997. I was in college. I came out here as a tourist just to see it myself. I got interested, really wanting to pursue more than just taking pictures. I met up with Dr. Salih Bayrak Tutan, who's a retired now professor of geology from Atatürk University at that time. And he had been studying this site, even up to today, because he's still around. He's been studying this region and site for many decades. And he really believed that this is the best possible candidate for Noah's Ark. And so I asked him some of the questions about the geology and why people say it's a rock or it's a syncline or a mud that's went around a rock and things like that. And he gave me the details about, you know, what's going on at the site and why he thinks it's more than that. And so then in 2019, with the history, actually the Science Channel was here. And with permission from the Turkish government, we were out here scanning for a Science Channel documentary film. And that's when we did the GPR at that time. And we did two different types of scanning that would go at different depths. That material, initially, the report coming from that expedition showed right angles and some parallel lines. And it was an American archaeologist who was not part of our team who analyzed that. And he said, look, if you were to do an excavation, I would say do it right here because I'm seeing a series of right angles about 7 meters down or 21 feet. So we gave this raw data to an American geophysicist. She said, look, about 4 meters down, there is a tunnel, a series of voids that connects that goes from the pointed top end all the way to a little past where there's a big boulder in the middle. And she said, it's following the center line of the boat formation. And then she saw a broken up one on the inside edge of this boat perimeter. And so she said, these are, you know, voids. This is something that hasn't filled in yet. And so she thought that was very interesting. And then at the center of this boat formation, she found an almost squarish shape I call it central atrium, but this center void that goes down almost 40 feet, 13 meters below the surface. And that's actually where our data bottoms out. And so we have this tunnel leading to a central cavity. And then we're having right below that, and this is something we haven't even released yet, right below where this the central hallway or corridor is, this tunnel, you're seeing these very faint series of parallel lines and right angles as if they're support beams for the floor. You could say if this was a natural object, I mean, a man-made object, you know, something that's not just random. You're seeing this whole thing, and it's going down in depth, so it's not a shallow feature.
5: Let me ask you really quick on that, because that's the question a lot of people have. You know, for so many years, people obviously built a visitor center there. There's been speculation. Why has it taken so long to get in there and actually look, right? That's the question people have.
6: Things move very slowly here. you know, I live out here most of the year, or I should say half the year. And so when you're meeting with these officials, it's either the same story or they say, well, talk to someone, and then you're just kind of waiting around. So, you know, we'll see what happens.
5: So, okay, you are standing in front of this mountain where you believe the Ark could be. Can you show them right now where that formation is? I think they can probably see it, but can you kind of point it out so they can see?
6: Yeah,
5: let
6: me turn my camera just a little bit more. So right behind me, so this is there's a central boulder that people mistakenly think it's bedrock, but the ERT scans show that it's actually a huge boulder. And now in this mud flow, this is a big earth flow that where the mountainside, you know, hundreds of thousands or whatever it was, 1,000 years ago, whatever, we don't know the date yet, but it collapsed. And in this mud flow, you do see this boat formation, and there's a lot of boulders in it. This boulder, actually, it's the same type of rock that's found at the very, very top at this. There's kind of a saddleback crescent ridge there. It's limestone full of fossils, fossilized coral. But when you see that boulder, this is the edge of it. This is the western side I'm standing on. And it goes all the way there. And then I'm kind of drawing, looking at my camera. But that's the boat shape in the valley floor. So that's about 6,500 feet elevation. We're about 1,500 feet off the valley floor here. And all this material around me, according to Dr. Salibar Tutan, this is sedimentary rock, so laid down by the flood. There is mixed inside, like the mud flow itself, this earth flow around it, is a melange of different types of rocks. There are basalt, like volcanic rock inside, but most of it is sedimentary rock. You see even that red rock up there, it's sedimentary rock, the boulders, limestone. And so all of this is evidence for water being in this area. Of course, the fossils we found here. But this is the formation that got everyone interested. And we keep hearing this thing that, oh, no, this is found all over the place in this area. So why is this thing unique? That is totally not true. This is the only one. First of all, what really got people interested was the boat shape and then measuring it to be 300 cubits. You know, if you find a boat shape anywhere in the world and you think it's Noah's Ark and it's like 1,500 feet long, then it does not match to the biblical record. So if this thing didn't match the biblical record, it was just a random shape out here, then no one would have gotten interested. But because you have that exact length, you can see why people got excited about it back in the 60s.
5: Well, I so appreciate you breaking it all down. We're going to keep having you back as new developments unfold. And thank you for being on site there so you can kind of show us and we could actually see it and not just talk about it. And we appreciate your time today.
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12: I wanted to be a boy one week. 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It was constantly like that, confusion always in my mind. I always felt like I was more in tune to femininity.
13: At 16, Tommy decided it was time to give in to those desires. Now addicted to meth, he dropped out of school and began frequenting gay chat rooms and nightclubs.
12: I had an internal knowing that it was just wrong.
13: Despite his doubts, Tommy started taking female hormones and making plans to have a sex change operation. Tommy was doing drugs with his brother and sister when he felt an oppressive, paralyzing fear.
14: Terrified, Tommy left the house and went to his mom, who had recently committed her life to Christ.
12: I had to cry out to God because I just knew in that moment that he was the only one that was able to help me. So I remember just telling him, I'm sorry of the lifestyle that I was living. I just went into this deep place of repenting and asking for forgiveness. If Jesus did it for me, he could do it for you. We all need a savior. We all come from a place of brokenness.
5: Welcome back to Newsmakers. Next up, Dr. Jeremiah Johnston pushes back on claims about the location of Noah's Ark. He has a response to Noah's Ark scans. So let's welcome him here to the show to break it all down. You pushed back gently on this. And, you know, what I love about your journey and your story is that, you know, you're an academic. You know the New Testament and the Old Testament incredibly well. What is it that sort of convinces you that maybe some of those claiming they know where Noah's Ark is might have it wrong?
15: Well, let me just say this, Billy. I'm always honored to be on with you because you're a thinker. And we need to be Christian thinkers. The great commandment is to love God with our heart, soul, and mind, right? And so one thing I know is there are fine Christians who are utterly convinced that this is the site of Noah's Ark. And so I want to say this in the most pastoral of terms. I want it to be true. I wish it was. It's just not. And do I believe in a global flood? Yes. Do I believe Genesis should be taken literally? Yes. But this site has been in the headlines since 1959. And we need to stop sharing it. We need to be more critical in how we approach it. And the problem is the evidence just does not support the claims that are being made by some very fine Christians. And I want to be very clear about that. These are very sincere people, but sincerity does not equal truth. And we have to hold the Bible to the highest of critical standards. And we cannot privilege it just because of faith. We have to understand based on evidence that we have an evidence-based faith. And so what we see happening right now with this ground-penetrating radar, GPR, I've used it. I've been to the archaeological sites. It's very reliable. If you and I want to go look in the dry sands of Egypt, for example, in Oxyrhynchus for biblical manuscripts, but it's totally unreliable in mountainous geographical areas. Does that make sense?
5: It does. No, it does. And I think, you know, one of the things, just so people understand this, because, and I think people know this about you because you've been everywhere over the last couple of years talking about a lot of different things, but your new book, The Jesus Discoveries, 10 Historic Finds That Bring Us Face to Face with Jesus, you're looking at archaeological discoveries. You have no problem with doing that. In fact, you love doing that because it points people back to the Lord. So it's not that you're opposed to that. It's that you're talking about the technology here from your perspective, not really providing the evidence that people say that it does. Here's the other question about this that I think is really interesting. It's an important one. There's a site that since 1959, people have been talking about. And in fact, Turkey even installed a visitor center there because it was so popular.
15: True. Yeah.
5: So you have to wonder, why has nobody dug there then, right? Because like that would be the thing you would expect would have happened after all these decades. I don't know if you have any insight on that. To me, that's what would solve the puzzle.
15: Well, I do have insight. We have a nonprofit called Christian Thinker Society, and we would happily accept about $500,000 of your donations to actually go dig there, but we're not going to find anything. I can tell you that the GPR is unreliable. The right angles, the areas where it shows that there could be water penetration, they're just not accurate with what we know. I mean, I say this again. I want it to be true. I wish it was, but it's not. You can see the same kind of geographical formations when you fly into places like Las Vegas. And so it's very important that we understand that as Christians, we do not want to engage in speculation and sensationalism. we have so much truth on our side, Billy, that we don't have to appeal to egregious levels of, oh, because the scan of a GPR, which is like the equivalent of a metal detector, says that there could be shafts and right angles. You're going to find that in any mountainous terrain in eastern Turkey. And there's nothing unique about this. It's clickbait. And I just want believers to be careful that we never go beyond the evidence, because we have enough truth on our side to win people to Jesus Christ.
5: Well, and, you know, I think that, you know, we've kind of covered that now. I mean, we've gone into it, and I want to talk about another thing before I let you go after here. And I appreciate you doing this, because it is important that we cover both sides of this. You have people out there and they sincerely believe, like you were saying, that
15: absolutely
5: this is the site. And I think, look, at the end of the day, those people have even said, maybe we're wrong. Maybe we'll find out we're wrong. So it is going to be interesting if there are ever any, it just, again, it makes you, it's like, okay, we've had all this time. Why haven't we done it? And if we do, and I know it's expensive and you need permission. So if that does happen and then it's proven wrong, people will move on, I'm sure, to another site. Do you think, let me ask you this, do you think it's possible that the actual site would have remained somewhere? Like, is it possible we could find those remains at any point? Or do you think no?
15: It's plausible, but as a believer, I really don't care, because I'm so focused on the death, burial, and resurrection of Jesus Christ. And so is it plausible? Yes. But to say the claims that many associated with this dig have said, that they have found the Ark of the Covenant, they have the actual blood of Christ, there are chariot wheels in the Red Sea that they have discovered, Billy, that's just not honest. And again, all of the scripture, all 753,000 words of the English translation of scripture points to one fact and one fact alone, that Jesus died for our sins according to scripture, that he was buried. And then as he quotes Hosea 6:2-3, he was raised from the dead on the third day. And so whether it's the Ark of the Covenant or Noah's Ark, these are fascinating things that have a historical perspective, but they're not important to my essential doctrine, because my essential doctrine is Jesus's death and resurrection on my behalf. Does that help people? I want it to help Christians that I hopefully find it, but it's not a hill to die on. I mean, I hope to talk to Moses someday and be like, what were you, you know, where did you think it landed, you know, in Genesis? But my faith isn't hinging on it. And so we have to be so careful as believers that we don't sensationalize and go beyond the evidence.
5: I appreciate your approach to this too, because I think these are difficult topics sometimes to push back, and you did it really gently and lovingly, the way we should as Christians. And so I appreciate your approach to all of this.
15: Well, I hope I'm wrong. I hope I'm proven wrong. I hope we can find Noah's Ark, but my faith doesn't hinge on it. And I appreciate, honestly, Billy, your scholarship and your ability to bring us together to have these important conversations. That's where truth lies, and I appreciate you having me.
5: Well, you've now heard both sides of the Noah's Ark debate. You can decide for yourself. And as for CBN, we'll keep covering new developments as they unfold. We'll be right back in just a moment with more Newsmakers.
16: Blessed are you, Lord, our God, King of the universe, who has chosen us from all of the nations and given us his Torah.
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23: Captivating. 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

0: Welcome back to Newsmakers on the CBN News Channel. For our final segment, we have Troy Miller, head of the National Religious Broadcasters. He has filed a complaint with the FCC against Jimmy Kimmel. Let's welcome Troy to the show to explain why. Jimmy Kimmel is once again under fire, this time over a recent monologue targeting President Donald Trump. Troy Miller, there's a lot to break down here. Thank you for joining me today.
1: Oh, thanks for having me.
0: All right, so let's just start. For those who have somehow missed this, and I don't think many have, but in case they have, what did Kimmel say that has led to so much, you know, frustration and debate?
1: Well, so we had the media correspondents' dinner, the annual dinner that's held in Washington, D.C., was coming up, and Kimmel decided to do kind of a mock, like he was at the dinner in his monologue earlier this week. And so as he did that, they put a bunch of old footage in, and he made this joke towards the First Lady. The camera goes, shows the First Lady, you know, supposedly sitting in the audience, and then he says to her, "Well, you look pretty good for an expected widow," you know. So he makes this comment about her being an expected widow, coming up to a widow. This to a woman whose husband, the president of the United States, has had two assassination attempts on his life. And so at the minimum, you could say this joke was about as disrespectful to the First Lady and to the office. But I think we all know the worst of it is these kinds of jokes really do incite violence out there in our culture today.
0: Well, and that's why your organization, National Religious Broadcasters, you've requested that the FCC actually investigate that. And, you know, you put out a statement on this. Talk about the decision as an organization to push for that.
1: We did, you know, because at the root of what we do here at the NRB, we are the defenders of freedom of speech, first rights, freedom of the present, freedom of religion. But there are boundaries in our society, as you know. You can't walk into a movie theater and yell fire. You know, you can't incite violence. And that's clearly written into the Federal Communications Code and into the law. And so I consulted with our general counsel, Mike Ferris. We went looked at this. We looked at the footage over and over again, and we decided that really Jimmy Kimmel crossed that line. And so we put a complaint into the FCC asking them to investigate this under those guidelines.
0: You know, at some point, too, I know Disney has been under fire, obviously, because they're the parent organization for Jimmy Kimmel's show, essentially, the network that it's on. It'll be interesting to see if they respond or do anything. What are you hoping to see happen in this case with the FCC? They investigate it, and what do you want to see happen from there?
1: Well, look, we see too much of this going on in the airwaves, especially in the media and out of Hollywood. And it's had real world consequences. You know, we've just come off, like I said, two assassination attempts on the president. We had Charlie Kirk's assassination. We've had multiple school shootings that have gone on, and just a number of other things. So we think it's time that the Federal Communications really cracks down on this kind of speech. So we're hoping that, first of all, that they'll do the investigation, they'll look into this, and then if it meets the criteria of speech that was inciting violence, the ABC and Jimmy Kimmel should pay a price for this.
0: You know, what was your reaction? Let's just talk about what happened at the White House Correspondents' Dinner, because obviously incredibly shocking, a historic moment. We have never seen anything like that happen, you know, at the event. The Washington Hilton is a very popular hotel for a lot of events, the prayer breakfast. You know, I think you've been there many times. I've been there many times. Mm-hmm. You know, I was there last year at last year's White House Correspondents' Dinner, did not go this year. But when you saw the headlines, when you saw what happened, what went through your heart and your mind?
1: Well, the first thing that went through my heart was everybody okay? Because these events can turn into, I mean, there were, you know, literally, I think the ballroom holds 2,500 people there for that. There were multiple receptions going on different floors. My daughter, who's our director of communications, was actually at one of those receptions. So the first thing in my mind was to grab my phone and text her, "Where are you? You okay? Is everything good?" But then also I immediately started praying for the people in that building and praying for their safety and the safety of law enforcement who has to deal with this. But I really just closed my eyes and I was like, not again, Lord. We've had another one go off. Not again.
0: You know, one last thing I wanted to ask you about, Jimmy Kimmel has been responding to this now, basically claiming that this was an age gap joke, that, you know, that he was making a joke about the fact that there's a big age gap between Melania Trump and Donald Trump. When you saw his reaction and his response to the outrage, what did you think about that?
1: Spin. The first thing word that came in my mind was spin. This is a spin. I've watched that clip over and over and over again, and there was nowhere in there that you would have gotten any indication that what he was referring to was the age gap between Donald Trump and his wife, Melania. As a matter of fact, you know, we know how healthy Trump is. He just had his annual physical as a president, and so he can spin it any way he wants. But I think we all know what he was talking about was the elimination of the president.
0: Well, Troy Miller, appreciate you taking the time as always today. Thank you so much.
1: Thanks for having me.
0: You can read more about this story at cbnnews.com. We'll continue to cover new developments as they unfold, and we'll be right back in just a moment with more Newsmakers.
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0: That's all for Newsmakers. 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
17: This week on Christian World News, in Ukraine, Russian drones and missiles are devastating civilian targets, including this church. Just days after the attack, however, the congregation is holding services. Now there are reports the Russians might be near the end. Plus, in the African nation of Rwanda, after a horrific genocide in the 1990s, a Colorado woman left the comforts of her home to help bring healing to its devastated people. Today, the school she founded is bearing fruit for the future. And sometimes the smallest discoveries tell the biggest stories. What this tiny menorah tells us about a pivotal period in Israel's history. Welcome to Christian World News. I'm Lori Johnson. A massive Russian attack on Ukraine damaged homes, businesses, and even a church. Despite the strike, questions are growing about how long Russia can sustain its costly war campaign. George Thomas has the story.
18: Шановні друзі, сьогодні в 4
19: Pastor Anatoly Kalyuzhny tells CBN News he's amazed his church's main worship center wasn't completely destroyed.
18: It's a miracle. Honestly, when I saw our worship building, I was full of joy because I understand it's a great miracle. 15 meters from my worship center was big explosion.
19: On Tuesday, Russia unleashed 656 drones and 73 missiles in one of the largest aerial assaults of the war, striking 29 locations across Kyiv. Among the targets, Pastor Kalyuzhny's New Life Church. A missile slammed into the church complex, heavily damaging the Sunday school building, a recreation area for teenagers, and several church offices.
18: Everything is destroyed. No windows.
19: The attack was the third massive Russian bombardment of Kyiv in less than 3 weeks, killing 22 civilians and injuring 138 others. Ukraine responded Wednesday by hitting President Putin's hometown in St. Petersburg with hundreds of drones. The Russian barrage comes as President Zelensky asks the Trump administration for more Patriot interceptors, warning Ukraine is running low on the only air defense system capable of stopping Russia's ballistic missiles. Despite the massive aerial assault, some analysts say Russia's military continues to face challenges on the battlefield. A new report claims that for the first time since October 2023, Russian forces lost more territory than they captured.
20: They are not gaining territory. Ukraine is able to strike, as you see, increasingly deep into Russian territory on strategic energy and other targets.
19: And Russia's battlefield losses continue to mount.
21: They have losses, 30,000 to 35,000 soldiers, Russian soldiers, per month. Wow. And it's a huge number of losses.
20: They're losing troops faster than they can replace them.
19: As casualties rise, Moscow is searching for new ways to fill its ranks, through economic incentives for new recruits at home and seeking foreign fighters from Africa and Central Asia. The recruitment push comes as reports suggest some Russian officials are warning Putin that the war is placing growing strain on the country's economy.
22: Already now, a significant number of the regions are in a state of bankruptcy, and Putin is leading Russia toward bankruptcy.
19: That has Democrats urging Republicans and the Trump administration to put the squeeze on Moscow.
1: We've had a bipartisan sanctions bill sitting on the Senate floor for a year and a half that would tighten the screws on the Russian economy, make it harder for them to fund the war.
19: Back at Pastor Kalyuzhny's church in Kyiv, the cleanup is already underway following Tuesday's attack. Now well into his fifth year, the war has failed to stop his congregation from carrying on their ministry.
18: From the first day of the war until now, we didn't miss any church service. Many people leave the Kyiv city, but our church was very active during all of this time.
19: George Thomas, CBN News.
17: As the attacks continue to rain down on Kyiv, one Messianic Jewish congregation is standing strong in faith and prayer. Alina Bereza brings us this story courtesy of the Global News Alliance.
3: This night, Russia again spent thousands of millions of dollars to attack Ukraine with Shahedin missiles. It was so scary and so terrifying, and you see how this area behind me is destroyed. I live not so far away from this place where huge damage was made this night. Malls, shops, all around here are destroyed. And big market where I used to buy delicious Israeli dates is fully destroyed as well. It's burned. And you know, staying here now, I feel this horrible smell of burned. Among all of this horror, we see how God is merciful, how faithful He is, and how good. We are so thankful that He saved us. And we know that some Christian psychologists recommend to pray after losses. And here in reconstructed part of our Messianic synagogue, people from our congregation pray, glorify God, and they know that God is still active.
4: Невзирая на то, что очень люди не спали сегодня, очень тяжело была ночь, но люди молятся, прорываются.
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17: Welcome back to Christian World News. Health officials continue to fight an outbreak of the deadly Ebola virus in the Democratic Republic of Congo. The World Health Organization reports at least 49 deaths and up to 500 cases. Those numbers could be much higher. The Christian humanitarian agency Samaritan's Purse is on the ground in the DRC, so far reaching more than 14,000 Congolese with infection prevention and installing scores of hand washing stations. It also has flown in more than 800,000 pounds of medical supplies and protective equipment to the region. The ministry is building two Ebola treatment centers in Bunia, DRC. Now, a powerful reminder of what happens when faith turns into action. One young man in Rwanda is now on his way through medical school, all thanks to the prayers, generosity, and vision of a grandmother from Colorado. CBN correspondent Stephanie Riggs shares a story of calling, compassion, and changed lives.
0: What William and Kavini do not have in material things, they more than make up for in spirit. An enduring spirit that inspires them to walk 6 miles to school and back, as they have done for the past 7 years. These scenes are part of a documentary I did 7 years ago about a remarkable school in Rwanda called Hope Haven, started by a Colorado

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1: You couldn't dream of anything if you didn't have any education. See that there's no possible way that the things that can happen. And so the life there was very difficult.
0: Ngabona ni ndangara hagato ndabura abana bakabimboho kamayibo bakandagara ngwana kuba hafi nkajya mbaha morari nkabasengesha morari nkababwira ukuntu abantu bize bagakomera nkajya mbaganiriza 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
1: I came at Hope Haven as a little boy. I remember when we joined Hope Haven, we started in tents and also under the tree.
2: A B C D E F G H I J K.
1: As I joined Hope Haven, I saw that things can happen in any way because of the education. As the school developed, everyone was amazed because how good it was and really, everyone in the community, every student, every children in the community wished to come in Hope Haven.
0: Bajya bajya ku ishuri nkajya mbigisha ni rero ugende mutsinde cyane.
1: I feel that I had the opportunity to be in Hope Haven and it is a blessing from God, so I should use it in a very good way to develop myself. I started to dream about becoming a medical doctor. It became possible because I got to study and made me learn more things and new things that strengthened my mind. Everyone was very excited to finish the high school and it was good, but I had a dream that I should continue in the university so that I can achieve my dreams of becoming a medical doctor, working in a hospital so that I can be able to help some people who are like need. Hope Haven is a very good school because it transforms the students into Christian world leaders. To the people who are supporting me, who are supporting my fellow students in Hope Haven, we really thank you so much because it is something that is transforming our lives. It's making our dreams come to life.
0: Uko Imana ikorera muri bose yaremye hari abasenze hari abajya bamfasha hari abajya mu ikayi y'abana nibo bose ndabasaba umugisha kugira ngo Imana izabibuke mu bwami bwayo
1: May God bless you because you have really helped us and we also be able to help others in the future to make a better world
3: Up next, a tiny discovery sheds light on a historic moment in Israel's history. That story when we come back.
4: Has been happening on campuses across the nation.
5: I'll never forget what I saw.
6: We did not plan this at all. What in the world is happening?
5: Thousands of students around this body of water.
6: I don't know, I'm just in awe of God.
7: Gen Z has been written off. They're not the generation that's, you know, following the standards.
8: Honestly, I would just post and post and post and make sure that it looked like everything was okay when deep down it wasn't.
9: People hate on college students, Gen Z, so much, saying there's no hope for Gen Z.
10: I think they've had everything the world has to offer, and they're done with it.
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11: There's so many people that

0: don't know their love, that don't know that they can live free of anxiety, free of depression.
1: It's just getting started.
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6: Welcome back. In Israel, it's said each stone tells a story and the smallest discoveries can speak the loudest. Now, a tiny 1,300-year-old artifact is shedding new light on a historic moment and the enduring faith of Israel's people. Joshua Schwanson reports from Israel.
7: So we are talking about something incredible, never discovered before in the history of archaeology.
8: In Israel, discoveries like this small piece of jewelry can reshape how we understand the past.
7: And excavations right under the southwest corner of the Temple Mount, pendant made out of lead, 100%, that depicts on both sides a temple menorah.
8: For scholars at the Israel Antiquities Authority, this artifact offers a window into Jerusalem's history.
9: Now, the building itself is a marvel. As you can see, we came in on the ground level, and we're under this giant canopy meant to duplicate what it's like to be inside an archaeological dig. And inside the building, the National Treasures of Israel. Let's go.
8: Publications Department Director Dr. Philip Vukasovovich has spent his career studying rare artifacts.
9: What does it mean to you as an archaeologist when you find an item of this rarity?
7: Such a small thing tells a huge story.
8: And to understand it, you must go back nearly 1,300 years.
7: Early 7th century AD, the very late Byzantine period. For approximately 500 years, Jews are not allowed to dwell in Jerusalem by the royal decree. At the very end of the Byzantine period, the Jews are finally allowed, after a few hundred years, to come back. And where will they settle? Of course, next to the Temple Mount.
8: This pendant comes from a time of transition.
9: Here at the Tower of David, they have the best explanation of the different periods of the city of Jerusalem. Now let's look at a map of the city. Notice the Temple Mount, but there are no structures during the Byzantine period because the temple had been destroyed. But we fast forward to the Islamic period, and we have the Dome of the Rock, the Al-Aqsa Mosque, and these right here, Umayyad structures. These are the palaces that were built right on top of the village where our menorah was found.
8: Dr. Oren Gutfeld, archaeologist from Hebrew University, explained that for centuries, Jewish life in Jerusalem was limited.
10: We don't know much about Jewish life in Jerusalem in the late Byzantine period. Under the rule of Justinian, the Byzantine emperor from 527 to 565, there are many restrictions about Jewish life in Jerusalem.
8: Archaeologists and researchers studying ancient artifacts continue to fill in the gaps of history.
10: From the lead pendant, we know that there is at least community or people or Jews who came to pray in Jerusalem, to visit the holy places in Jerusalem. Outside of Jerusalem, prosperity, beautiful synagogues that were built all over the Galilee and other places, but not in Jerusalem.
8: But the pendant suggests that connection never disappeared, even in a time of uncertainty for Jews in Jerusalem.
7: You see that even though the temple was destroyed almost 600 years earlier, before this was worn, still that connection is so strong.
9: As a scholar, I mean, you've got doctor in front of your name, you've got your PhD. When you see what's happening online and in the news, people's claims about the history of Israel, how do you respond to that?
7: As a scholar, I can say that archaeology is an incredible tool to show history. We document, we excavate, we publish, and anybody who wants to check can check anything from the modern times all the way to ancient times.
8: This was at the Knesset before you brought it in here.
7: Yes.
8: For us to be able to see. Why this item, Philip, and why is it in the Knesset?
7: Jewish history, Jewish presence in this region for 3,000 years, all the way from the Old Testament period time to this very day. And these small items clearly show that.
8: As Israel makes headlines around the globe, this 1,300-year-old pendant and the Israel Antiquities Authority continue to provide evidence of an ancient connection between the Jewish people and this land. Joshua Swanson, CBN News, Jerusalem.
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3: Finally this week, the March for Jesus began in London in 1987 and grew into a global movement. Now, after more than two decades, it's returned. On May 24th, thousands of UK Christians came together in unity, finishing up on Trafalgar Square for a Pentecost celebration. Peter Wooding of the Global News Alliance reports.
4: A public and passionate declaration of Jesus on Pentecost weekend took place on Saturday, May the 23rd, as thousands of Christians took to the streets of London for the Jesus March. Starting at Marble Arch, thousands of believers worshipped together in unity, as well as praying for the nation. They passed several major landmarks in the capital city, including the famous Piccadilly Circus, before descending on Trafalgar Square for an open-air celebration. Several key Christian leaders led prayers for the nation.
5: Blessed us, and lead us not into temptation, but deliver us from evil.
4: As well as times of worship. The Jesus March was part of the relaunch of March for Jesus, which first began in London in 1987. Worship leader Graham Kendrick, who was involved from the very beginning, said it was amazing to be back.
6: It's kind of quite surreal, really, you know. Trafalgar Square, many of the marches back in the 80s and 90s finished up here or started here. And then it went beautifully for, I think, about 13 years we had regular annual marches for Jesus. It even went global. So it's rather special that there's a March for Jesus here on Pentecost weekend.
4: Pastor Agu Arukwu with the RCCG Jesus House Church in London said it's vital that the momentum of the day continues.
7: It has to continue. These are early days yet. I mean, when you hear the French, 75,000 people, you hear the Colombians, millions of people, we're heading in that direction. This is a good start. Yeah, let's be clear about that. But I look to the day when there'll be millions on the street in London marching for Jesus.
4: One of the main leaders behind the event was Henry George with Ickford's Christian Fellowship, who reflected on how much the day had built bridges between Christian communities.
8: So many barriers have been brought down. There's been people here today of all different ages, young and old, some of those who weren't even born the last time there was a March for Jesus event here in Trafalgar Square, and some who remember it well because they were there at the very first one exactly 39 years ago. There's also been incredible boundaries broken between races, and it's been amazing to see people of different tribes and colours and backgrounds and languages all coming together to sing in unity and love for Jesus. It's been so beautiful.
4: The National Day of Prayer and Worship was also a partner organisation with the march. Their convener is Pastor Jonathan Oliedi.
9: The Lord has been so good with the way that various churches, streams and groups have come together to release the grace of God, prayers, declarations, and then people have gotten saved. People have come to the Lord. People have come back to the Lord as we've sang on the street. It's been awesome. We're going to do this again next year, and we'd love you to join us. It's been amazing.
4: And it's hoped many will be inspired by this Jesus March to take Jesus back onto the streets of the UK and beyond. Peter Wooding reporting for the Global News Alliance.
3: 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Thanks for joining us this week. Until next week, goodbye and God bless you.

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5: Coming up on this special edition of Jerusalem Dateline, a visit to Ammunition Hill on the anniversary of the fierce battle that took place there, which changed the course of the Six-Day War. We'll hear from a man who manages the Ammunition Hill Heritage Site, whose father died in that battle. Plus, in today's news, Hezbollah demands a complete Israeli withdrawal from southern Lebanon. All this and more coming up on this edition of Jerusalem Dateline.
6: Hello and welcome to this special edition of Jerusalem Dateline. I'm Chris Mitchell. At this time of year, Israel celebrates the anniversary of the 1967 Six-Day War, when Israel fought its surrounding neighbors and captured Gaza, the Sinai Peninsula, the Golan Heights, the Eastern Jerusalem, and what is known as the West Bank. We're here at the site of one of the pivotal battles of that war, the Battle of Ammunition Hill. And we'll talk to a man whose life was changed forever by the events of that day. But first, here's the latest news from our news desk.
7: The ceasefire deal designed to end months of fighting between Israel and Hezbollah is now in jeopardy. The plan would halt Hezbollah's attacks and allow the Lebanese military to deploy into parts of southern Lebanon. Hezbollah leader Naim Qassem rejected the U.S.-mediated agreement and refused demands that the terrorist group withdraw its fighters from southern Lebanon near the border with Israel. Qassem's response was definitive.
8: Surrender and defeat and the realization of the enemy's goals, like Satan's dream of entering heaven.
7: He also promised Hezbollah would continue its warfare with Israel.
8: As long as the occupation exists, the resistance will continue.
7: The rejection comes as fighting continues on the ground. An Israeli officer was killed Thursday in a Hezbollah anti-tank missile attack in southern Lebanon. Israel responded with airstrikes and artillery fire against Hezbollah targets. Meanwhile, the European Union has pledged 100 million euros to the Lebanese army. Kaya Kallas, EU foreign policy chief, wrote in a post on X that the latest ceasefire between Israel and Lebanon offers a chance to prevent a return to full-scale hostilities. Lebanese President Joseph Aoun described the proposal as the last chance to reach a final, comprehensive ceasefire. Despite Hezbollah's rejection of the deal, President Donald Trump insisted negotiations remain alive.
9: They called us and they said, how about stopping?
7: The Lebanon ceasefire talks are closely tied to broader negotiations with Iran, which wants an end to fighting against Hezbollah. As for the U.S. conflict with Iran, President Trump issued a stark warning to Tehran, saying the deaths of American troops from Iranian attacks would trigger a swift U.S. response.
9: It would be a good reason. I'll be honest with you, if they killed U.S. troops, I think I would do that very quickly.
7: And when asked about ongoing negotiations, Trump said,
9: the main parts of the deal is they can't have a nuclear weapon.
7: The president also downplayed concerns about Iran's stockpile of enriched uranium.
9: We could get it right now. I don't think they could stop us if we wanted, but there's no reason to. It's entombed.
7: Meanwhile, a statement attributed to Iran's supreme leader Ayatollah Mojtaba Khamenei claimed the United States and Israel suffered a decisive blow during the conflict and are now facing profound humiliation. Even so, diplomatic efforts continue. Washington is pressing Tehran for a response to a proposed agreement by the weekend, with hopes of a signing ceremony in Geneva next week. At the same time, the U.S. Embassy in Jerusalem is warning Americans that the security situation remains volatile and could change rapidly if fighting resumes. Joshua Swanson, CBN News, Jerusalem.
6: Today, we're at the site of one of the pivotal battles of that day, the Battle of Ammunition Hill. And we'll talk to a man whose life was changed forever by the events of that day. What happened on the second day of the war paved the way for Israelis to capture the old city of Jerusalem. The late Scott Ross talked to a lieutenant colonel from the 55th Brigade, the unit decades earlier that went to take the hills from the Jordanians in the early morning hours of June 5th, 1967.
10: The 55th Paratroopers Brigade still serves as a reserve unit today, as it did in the 1967 battle for Jerusalem.
11: We're part of the 98th Division, which is more or less the equivalent of the 101st Airborne Division in the U.S. Army.
10: Lieutenant Colonel Anshel Pfeffer commands the 28th Reserve Battalion of the 55th Brigade.
11: We do the most interesting and most dangerous and most challenging missions in the IDF, so I believe. And as paratroopers, we live up to our code, walking on our feet in the night, quietly, and hitting the enemy wherever he is without him knowing about us in advance.
10: Pfeffer, a high-tech executive, took me through the trenches at Ammunition Hill, where battalion soldiers fought for Jerusalem 50 years ago.
11: Well, Ammunition Hill was the bunker of the Jordanian police academy, which is just behind us. And the police academy was the main objective of that specific battle before they continued towards the old city.
10: And this was, day two of a six-day war?
11: Day two. After taking the police academy, they advanced towards, it's called today the Ammunition Hill, and they spent many, many hours trying to advance from trench to trench.
10: How many men were here fighting?
11: They began almost 200, and very, very few remained standing at the end of the battle.
10: My. But they weren't trained for this kind of warfare,
11: no,
10: were they?
11: No, they were very surprised. They described it as a very big disappointment, not being parachuted to fight the Egyptians, but then, of course, it became one of the most important battles in Israeli history. The battle specifically here, but also in other places in Jerusalem, was all done in very improvised Israeli-type warfare.
10: It's hard to understand how men with equipment on their backs, I assume,
11: yep,
10: rifles, grenades, whatever other equipment they had, how did they make it through these narrow, narrow trenches to take the enemy on?
11: It's a very good question. Unfortunately, many of them had to climb above, and the stories describe young soldiers telling their commanders, I'm going to go up with my machine gun, and as you're walking down in the trench, I'll go on top. And every time they advanced 1, 2, 3, 5 feet, and then the next guy climbed up and continued it. The previous one was hit, and that's how they managed to advance. Some of them pulled back the injured towards the injured facility with the doctors behind, but they had to keep advancing.
10: I can stand here as an American and look at our history and talk about Revolutionary War, Civil War. That's hundreds of years ago.
11: Right.
10: This is 50 years ago.
11: Indeed.
10: And, you know, I don't want to get overly dramatic. How can you? But this is hallowed ground. Do you see it that way?
11: Yes, it is. This ground is holy ground as far as the way we see it, because our friends, our comrades fell here. It's a place we respect very much. As you can see, it became a national monument.
10: Standing by the half track that barreled through Lion's Gate into the old city, Pfeffer told me of their honor in continuing the heritage of those who have gone before them. Have you talked to any of the men who fought and some of your fathers, grandfathers, and talk to them about their emotion of that moment?
11: Yeah, it's important to mention. We, every year on the Six-Day War Commemoration Day, we meet with our predecessors. We also remember the fallen, and we talk to them. It's a very strong part of our heritage.
10: What motivated these men?
11: At the end of the day, it's fighting with your friends, with your comrades, what they call brothers in arms, and that's what makes people at the end of the day rise up towards enemy fire and advance. The big vision, the mission, conquering Jerusalem, all that, it's important. But at the end of the moment when you rise up towards the fire, it's for your friends.
10: Are you men motivated like that today?
11: We believe so. We look up to them. Today's young soldiers are as, both in their professionalism and also in their values, are as good as we were then.
10: Pfeffer, who commands about 700 reserves, told me how important the lessons of that war are to soldiers today. How has the past affected the future, the training of the men now?
11: The Battle for Jerusalem in 1967 was one of the first battles in urban warfare. And if you look around today, both in IDF and also the U.S. Army and any other Western army, the challenge of fighting terrorists and other organizations which are fighting from within civilian and urban warfare environments has become the most common part of warfare, and we're learning.
12: But even today, you're surrounded by people that want to destroy you, that want to annihilate you, wipe you off the map, drive you into the sea. Your existence is questioned. So do you live in a defensive posture, or do people live in fear?
11: Well, I'm a reserve soldier. 80% of my time I'm with my family, with my at my work, enjoying life, having a great time. And I think most of Israelis live a peaceful, very happy, I'd say Western-like lifestyle. Every couple of years, we have a few weeks of tension, and they know we're here to defend them. And now it's our turn.
10: Scott Ross for CBN News at Ammunition Hill in Jerusalem.
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6: Welcome back to Jerusalem Dateline. I'm here with Alon Wald here at Ammunition Hill. You're the director of operations. Alon, great to be with you. This place has a special meaning for you. Tell us about that.
18: Oh, it is. We're standing, sitting in the heart of a battlefield intact, exactly as it was 58 years ago. My father fought here. My father was a reservist of the 55th Brigade. But first and foremost, it was the love of the life of my mother and a proud father to a 10-month baby when he made the ultimate choosing of rejoining his friends from the 55th Brigade as a reservist. He
6: fought with a 10-month baby,
18: I was 10
6: right?
18: months. And he was killed here practically 56 meters from the air-conditioned office in a United Jerusalem and working on a daily basis. So his legacy will never be taken for granted as far as I'm concerned.
6: Mm-hmm. What did that mean to you when you were growing up, when you found out about his story?
18: Oh, it was the world to me. I was the child, the only child in class without a father. I envied each and every one of my classmates that had daddies that came every other month to brag about their amazing career. And I was envying them because my father made a choice. He left me for the sake of Israel, for the sake of Jerusalem, his friends. I couldn't care less. Every Memorial Day, every Independence Day, every Jerusalem Day, the principal used to point at me. His father was brave. He liberated Jerusalem. And I was angry. Because this is Israel, it's a peace-loving nation. We do not breed our youngsters to become martyrs. And I wanted answers. I wanted to know that he loved me. Mm. At the beginning, it was tough.
6: And how do you feel now? When was that switch in your heart?
18: It's not once. It didn't happen. Eventually, after asking all the tough, naive, egoistic questions I had to pose as an Israeli Jewish boy, I received gradually the answers. I wanted to know that he loved me. I wanted to know that he had no other choice. And to make a long story short, I'm sitting here with you, very proud of him. I know the path that led him to his death, and I know that when he sniffed my head for the last time, gave me to my grandfather, said to my grandfather, "Guard my son," and left me, he was utterly convinced he's saving my life. Nobody could replace him and his friends. And the legacy he gave to me was not only of bravery, but him being a father, a family member, a civilian. It's part of the story of Israel, and I'm proud of him, and I forgave him many years ago for his choosing.
6: Yeah, and he fought in one of the most pivotal battles in all of Israel's history.
18: Yes, I tend to think so. It's a very famous battlefield. It's a very famous battle. It is considered to be the pivotal battle that paved the way for the reunification of Jerusalem. 5th of June, 1967, dead of night, 120 paratroopers stormed into this stronghold, protecting Jerusalem from the north, to what have become one of the most fearsome battles, and against all odds, outnumbered with no artillery support, no aerial support. 6:30 a.m. in the morning, sun rose, they realized they came out victorious, and because of their achievements, the government of Israel decided to seize the moment to confront Soviet Union, United States, United Nations, hundreds of Muslims all over the world, and send one platoon commanding officer to blast open the Lion's Gate, and the rest is history.
6: Yeah. How do you want to carry on your father's legacy?
18: It has so many layers. Realizing that he was a reservist, realizing that only 1% of his life he was a warrior. What about the other 99% of his legacy? I know exactly how he was killed. They showed me time and again. I know he was brave. But how was he as a carpenter, as a father, as a husband, as a leader, as a sportsman? I want you to know this, and his friends gave me everything I needed, and my mother. From his their guts, I created the pieces of the puzzle of the father I didn't know, I missed all my life. So his legacy is a mixture of an army captain, a paratrooper, but also growing up in Israel as a lad, being part of the independence of Israel celebration, and fighting time again for our safety and liberty is part of the legacy.
6: And last question, how do you want to use your role here at Ammunition Hill to teach the next generation?
18: Wow.
6: Or to carry on his legacy?
18: It used to be only the battlefield whereabout, the legacy of the fight, of the battle. But now I know that it has so many educational merits. I want to be able to keep this place relevant. I want people to come here and realize they can absorb the core values we all stand for. And they can be useful to their communities without holding even one rifle, without killing anybody else, without joining any army. Inspire the widest common denominator of core values. Go back to your communities, whoever you are, what is your religious, and say, I can do the same, and I can inspire others. If God challenges me, work, my employer, faith, I believe in myself and I can make a difference. Any age, any gender, you could be part of your community.
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6: Alon, we are really on hallowed ground here, but tell us these two vehicles here, this tank and this armored vehicle.
18: Oh, yes, we should feel very safe. This is an American Sherman Meteor tank, one of the two that fought here, actually. Yeah. It was kept here. And behind you is the armed vehicle of Colonel Mota Gur. This is actually the first armed vehicle who entered through the Lion's Gate.
6: This is so much history here. Mota Gur, you know, famously said, the Temple Mount is in our hands.
18: Oh, yes.
6: Yeah.
18: Everybody who heard it was shivering. It was very, very meaningful.
6: Yeah, yeah. What does this mean? We are standing on hallowed ground. 36 men died here.
18: Yes.
6: Defending Jerusalem and liberating Jerusalem. What about the next generation?
18: And by the way, they had no idea that they were going to do that. They only had to protect the civilians of the Israeli side of Jerusalem. Mm-hmm. And what does it mean? You know, this is legacy. This is service. These are all the core values we stand for. And being able to shift from the death and the sacrifice and the battlefield whereabouts to something that will make sense to the future generation became our mission. Because the analogy of these trenches you see here, it feels very safe to be inside, but you cannot pursue your life looking on your challenges like this, like a horse, feel very protected, but does not see to the right and to the left. We are using that. We are literally
20: leaping out from the trenches and trying to look on the wider perspective.
6: So this is like an analogy that you share with the next generation?
20: Yes, and for years before we took charge, the kids of Ammunition Hill, it was only used to understand who fought whom, who jumped on the hand grenade, who lost his hand.
6: Yeah.
20: You cannot tell the story only through the lens of the Weaver scope. So what we are doing now, we are bringing kids, groups of youngsters, and we challenge them through the trenches with special ODT challenges, allowing them to be brave, to work together, to lead the others. Whether you choose right or left, you have choosing point in your life.
6: Yeah.
20: How do you harness your wisdom, your friends, your community, your faith to choose the path?
6: Mm-hmm.
20: So this is the analogy, and we use it, and we triple the amount of visitors, and they are younger than ever because of this.
6: And this is like you're teaching life lessons here.
20: Oh yes. Mm-hmm. Oh yes.
6: What do you tell them to do when they go home?
20: Oh, yes, the story does not end here, because I'm engaging myself very personally in this story. And not having a proper father figure in my life, I could not hug a father when he comes from his amazing career, 6, 7, 8 p.m., to his couch that nobody's allowed to sit but him. I could not jump on his laps, I could not hug him. I could not argue with him, rebel against him, beg for the car keys. All these things that were taken for granted by my classmates was not part of my life. Mm-hmm. So I never take things for granted. And this, when I'm telling these kids, you go back home now, look at your mother, father, grandfather, your siblings. Even if it's an annoying young brother or sister, hug them, tell them you love them. This is how you win life. It's not how you win wars. You win life by using these assets. They will be part of who you are all through your life, all through your junctions. And this is how I lead my family, which is a mixed family. I have 7 kids. 4 from my wife, 3 from of my own. And I literally adopted the 4 kids who became mine, because being a father is holiness, is a mission. And these kids are going back home and they're hugging their folks, you know, and they're looking at life a little bit differently.
6: Well, Alon, this is amazing that you're using a battlefield, one of the most famous battlefields in all of Israel's history, as life lessons, teaching the next generation.
20: Oh yes, I keep on saying I cannot bring my father back from the dead, but I can make sense of his sacrifice.
6: Yeah.
20: To educate people. And funny, it's not funny, it's amazing that the Jordanians started to come. People who are not Jewish started to come to understand who we are, what do we stand for as a nation? What does it mean war in Israel? How are we all engaged? And how do we win time and again?
6: Great job, Alon.
20: Thank you. They did the most. I only try to understand what is my path, what is my role in this.
6: Mm-hmm. Still ahead. Hope for Israel's future and the meaning of the olive trees.
21: After I was wounded in a terror attack 22 years ago with my 3-year-old son, we went through a lot of trauma. It wasn't just the physical wounds. We saw this trauma play out through the years with my entire family. I had a vision of somehow blending education with therapy to turn the pain of terrorism into miracles. So I started the Shiloh Israel Children's Fund.
22: Trauma is very heavy, and it results in big problems, and we look for ways to let some light in, just a ray of hope, find ways in the midst of it all to build something new, to be happy and to move forward towards the light.
23: We have a very large school here with 600 girls from 14 communities. This area has always suffered from terror attacks. It wouldn't be an exaggeration to say there isn't a girl here who hasn't been affected by terror in one way or another. And we thought, how can we give the girls some joy? How can we give the girls a feeling of belonging? How can we help them learn to take care of themselves? Through these activities, they connect to the land of our forefathers, by growing plants. We learn about the Torah. This helps with self-confidence. The girls see that their plants grow, they see success, they see the fruit, and they feel the connection to this place. They belong to this land. This is their land.
22: Sometimes a child has a very hard time saying what is wrong or what he is feeling, because he just doesn't know the words to describe it. And through art, he can express what he feels inside without having to give it a name.
24: Here we have several levels of difficulty for riding. When we finish with the easiest level, we move to a horse that is a little more challenging. When patients sit on the horse and succeed in controlling it, they feel good and then want to learn more and more.
21: So we created a team of mobile therapists that would go out and go out and meet the families and do what we call whole family therapy. Thousands of families have been uprooted, have been torn apart, and it's our task to put them back together. Take darkness and turn it into light, and take bitterness and turn it into sweetness.
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6: Alone, 5 years after the battle, some of the survivors or the wives came here. What did they do?
20: Actually, 182 families of the 182 soldiers who were killed while liberating Jerusalem decided spontaneously to come over here and to plant 182 olive tree branches here.
6: Wow.
20: And this is one heck of a statement, because it related to their wishing, our everlasting wish for peace, the hope, the choosing life, and the roots in the soil of Jerusalem. And these trees grew up to be what they are, the orchard of Ammunition Hill. And for years, for decades, nobody touched the fruits during the season. People used to come and took as much as they want. But 6 years ago, realizing during the COVID era that nobody came to do anything at Ammunition Hill, we decided to seize the moment and to start to harvest the trees, paying homage to their decision, mm-hmm. paying homage to creating life out of this literally bleeding soil. Became part of the tradition of Ammunition Hill. It became bigger and bigger. Kids are coming, bereaved families are coming, liberators of Jerusalem are coming, soldiers are coming from all over Israel to harvest these trees. And every year we receive about a limited edition of 100 liters of the best olive oil. It means the world to me.
6: Yeah.
20: This is part of our future and our past. This is part of my trust that we will prevail, because we are looking to the future, not only on the past. And with your permission, I want to give it to you.
6: Oh, wow. What an honor.
20: Yes, yeah. This is Israel.
6: Mm.
20: This is faith, and this is hope.
6: And does that give you hope for the future?
20: Oh, yes, I do.
6: Mm-hmm.
20: To my kids, we do have challenges. We need to fight a little bit more. But 59 or 78 years already of fighting, we still wish for peace. We still believe that we have a future here, and just the other side need to decide the same.
6: Yeah.
20: I just want to mention that half of my labor are Arabs from East Jerusalem.
6: Mm-hmm.
20: We coexist amazingly.
6: Yeah.
20: We break bread together, and we can live together. And but we need to be powerful.
6: Yeah. Any final thoughts, Alon?
20: We are 4,000 years here in Jerusalem. We still have a legacy to pursue. Just choose the right path in the trenches, outside of the trenches. Choose the right path, and you can make miracles.
6: Right. Alon, thanks so much for telling your story. Quite a story.
20: Thank you for having
6: Thank
20: me.
6: Thank you. And thanks for joining us for this special edition of Jerusalem Dateline here on Ammunition Hill, hallowed ground, one of the most important pivotal battles in the 1967 Six-Day War, if not all of Israel's history. And please keep praying for the peace of Jerusalem. And I'm Chris Mitchell for all of us here in the Jerusalem Bureau. We'll see you next time on Jerusalem Dateline.
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11: People were very motivated. 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
28: I got into a serious relationship, but his family was like involved in Santeria. They would do like Ouija boards and like, I mean, everything that you can think of like occult, like they were in it. And I feel like something just like sit on me. Like I was like shaking, crying. I just called out to Jesus. From that moment, I felt like God took it and was like, I'm gonna heal you.
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30: I was invited to a church, and I didn't have any means of transportation, and I was determined to make it to that service. I walked 3 hours, and it was raining. I think those moments were so precious. And I remember on that walk, I made a covenant with God. Do something with me.

0: and welcome to TPI. I'm your host, Muyiwa Olariwaju, and today's episode is nothing short of extraordinary. Joining me in the studio is gospel legend Dr. Sunny Badu, who will share how we went from electrifying performances on global stages to embracing a divine calling to the pulpit. This is an episode filled with transformations, testimony, and timeless music, and you don't want to miss a moment. First up, Brendan Neal faced a life-threatening aneurysm. The prognosis was grim, but then something happened in that hospital room that no one could explain. Here's her story.
1: I could feel my life just draining from me. And I knew then this was it. I just began to pray.
2: In late December 2023, during a routine hysterectomy, doctors discovered Brendan Neal had a renal aneurysm, a bulging area in the artery leading to her kidney. They concluded the aneurysm wouldn't rupture anytime soon and put off surgery until late February, 2 months later. Then, 2 weeks before the surgery, Brenda was at a Bible study in her home when the aneurysm ruptured and Brenda started bleeding out.
1: I felt this pain, sharp pain in my left side, and I thought, what is that? Blood was everywhere. It was everywhere. I had never seen that much blood in my entire life, and it terrified me.
2: Brenda's brother, Bishop Ray Neal, who was leading the Bible study, called 911.
3: I knew she needed help, and I just began to pray and try to talk with her, have a quick prayer and talk with her. It was only God that kept me calm.
2: Though frightened, Brenda also prayed, ready for the Lord to take her home.
1: The Holy Spirit said, stop. And he said, now is not your time to die.
2: Medics rushed Brenda to Piedmont Henry Hospital in Stockbridge, Georgia, just 10 minutes away. A CAT scan revealed it was worse than they thought. She was bleeding into her abdomen. ER doctor Psyche Robert.
4: At one point, her blood pressure went down, her heart rate went down, you know, so it was like scary for a minute, but we were able to resuscitate her, got her stabilized, and but yeah, it was definitely concerning.
2: Though stabilized, Brenda needed immediate surgery. The only doctor they could find to perform the procedure was 140 miles away in Augusta. Brenda would have to survive the two-hour ambulance trip.
4: At the time when she was transported, the bleeding had subsided, but I was scared that, of course, you can just, you know, start again.
2: Meanwhile, Brenda's friends continued to pray. Her brother called CBN's prayer line.
3: I told them the situation, and they prayed with me, and I felt even more peace because of the power of agreement. And I just felt the peace of God just remain with me in the process.
2: Brenda arrived at Piedmont Augusta Hospital in stable condition. She recalls one of the nurses prepping her for surgery, praying for her.
1: I said, oh, the Lord has me surrounded with His physicians and nurses, and that's why I know I'm going to be okay. He's got the right people in place.
2: Complicating things more, Brenda had only one functioning kidney. Her surgeon, Dr. Marat Goldenberg, said depending on how the surgery went, he could lose it.
5: Because the bleeding continued, she was at risk of losing her life. And I told her if I had to save her life, I would sacrifice the left kidney. She does not have a right kidney, so she would have had to go on dialysis.
3: While she was in surgery, I was praying, asking God to guide the surgeon's hand, all that are in the operating room, give them the knowledge and wisdom, all that they need to take care of my sister.
2: Dr. Goldenberg was able to fix the torn artery, but now Brenda had blood in her urine, a sign of possible blood clots in her kidney. Another surgery was required to insert a stent in the artery. Once again, Brenda would be at risk of losing her kidney and being on dialysis the rest of her life.
5: Dialysis does put a lot of pressure on you, and it's very hard to live a normal life when you have to go to a dialysis center 3 times a week.
1: Say, Lord, I'm trusting you. I'm having faith in you. I took my burdens to Him like I always do, and asked Him to perform a healing and a miracle through these doctors.
3: It was like we were on a roller coaster going, but God was sitting in the roller coaster with us.
2: By the time Brenda was wheeled into surgery a couple of days later, the call for prayer had spread. Once again, her brother Neil called the CBN prayer team.
3: And said, she's got to go back in surgery again. Agree with me in prayer. And that helped me as well. That faith in God kept me, knowing that God's going to be with the doctors, he's gonna be with the nurses, he's gonna be with the anesthesiologist, whoever's gonna treat her, he's gonna be with them.
2: Brenda made it through the second surgery with no complications, and her kidney was saved.
1: Right after that, my urine was clear, and I knew then, oh, the Lord showed up and showed out again, I'm okay.
5: I think she had a really, really good outcome in a very dangerous situation, and at every step, things could have gone differently. And, you know, we're blessed that they didn't.
2: On February 20th, Brenda was released. It was her birthday. She's had no issues with her kidney since. She and her brother are quick to share about the importance of prayer and God's healing power.
1: Sometimes he heals supernaturally. He heals through doctors. He heals through medication. So don't be hung up on being healed one way from any kind of illness you have. Just pray and follow the Lord's leading and your doctor's leading.
3: When we pray, it just prepares us for life, life's experiences, emergencies, whatever comes our way. Prayer and having that relationship with God prepares us for that.
5: I think she is an amazing human being, and I'm blessed to have met her.
1: God is still a healer today, and he's an awesome God, and he wants to be a part of your life, so please let him in.
0: Brenda is a living expression of Psalm 118, verse 17, which says, I shall not die, but live and declare the works of the Lord. Her healing reminds us that our lives are not in the hands of man, but God. Isaiah chapter 53, verse 5 says, by his stripes we are healed. The promise wasn't just for yesterday, it's for you, for today, for right now. No matter what the diagnosis you've received, God's word is greater. Hold on to faith, because healing is not just possible, it's already paid for. While our bodies need care and our soul longs for renewal and freedom from the weight of sin, this kind of healing comes through salvation, which was made possible by Jesus' sacrifice on the cross. If you're seeking to transform your inner man as well, pray these words with me. Jesus, I confess that I need you. I acknowledge that I'm a sinner. I also recognize and acknowledge that you died on the cross for me. You rose again, and you are coming back. Jesus, come into my life. I accept you as my Lord and my Savior. Give me a brand new start. Amen. Lord, I pray for my brother and my sister who said these words. I ask you by your Holy Spirit to absolutely envelop them now. Let them know an overwhelming sense of your presence. Let them know peace like they've never known before. Let them know that you are with them, even if they don't understand how to explain it. Let them know that something has happened and they've been transformed today, the way only you can do. This is my prayer. Father, in the name of your son, Jesus, amen. If you prayed with me, do me a favor, message us on WhatsApp and let prayer counselors know. For our viewers in Europe and United States, please call us using the number on your screen. You can also find our contact details on the website. Now, don't go anywhere, because right after the break, gospel powerhouse Dr. Sonny Badu joins us to share the incredible journey behind his legendary music career. This is one interview you don't want to miss. With the many things that have been said about you, about the church, what's the one thing you'd like people to know that you've never actually said in public and you feel comfortable saying now?

0: Welcome back. His voice echoes across nations and generations, a sound that moves hearts and ignites praise. From topping gospel charts to shepherding a vibrant ministry, Dr. Sunny Badu has traveled a remarkable road marked by purpose and power. And his journey has brought him here to TPI. Welcome, Dr. Badu.
1: Thank you, brother. So good to see you.
0: It's great to see you, but I have to say, why is it taking us 15 years to do this?
1: I should be asking you. Yeah. But let's say the best was reserved, you know, and in God's own time, it made it happen.
0: So, you know, there's so much we can talk about, and because we've known each other for decades, you being a London man, mm-hmm. and just for the record, you're not an American. He lives in Atlanta, but we're just loaning him to Atlanta.
1: Yes,
0: but for those who are not familiar, take us back to the early years before the world conquering tours, before the anthems sang by millions around the world.

0: somehow.
1: Now, for those who are familiar with the opulence of now, but they don't see some of the struggle that led us to now. There's one particular story that always sticks in my mind where there are many of them, but this particular one, you've been serving in church, booked by a church to serve. You end up having to walk almost 3 hours to the church and back. Tell us a bit about that for those who don't know.
0: It was that those times that you don't do ministry for money. You do it because it's a calling. And I was invited to a church. I hadn't heard from the pastor, and I didn't have any means of transportation. It would have been about 45 minutes on the bus, but then I couldn't even afford that. And I was determined to make it to that service. I walked 3 hours, and it was raining.
1: And that's 3 hours too, and then you had to walk three hours back.
0: It was raining, and I almost got knocked down by, I think, bus 36 or 136, one of them. God, and I think those moments were so precious. And I remember on that walk, I made a covenant with God that do something with me. Whatever you have in stock, don't do it without me, kind of thing. And so I'm not surprised with the partnership that God went with me.
1: I mean, one of the things God did is give you anthems that become massive around the world. I mean, songs like Baba that's sang, Open the Floodgates in Abundance, sung in Africa and the Caribbean, but also in the Americas, there's a
0: My Soul Says
1: Yes. Did you know when you wrote those songs that it was going to have this kind of impact?
0: For Open the Floodgate, we kind of had a feeling. I wrote it with Danny Wealthyland, and we kind of had a feeling this one would gain momentum, and it went everywhere. It was translated in different languages, in Mexico, in Spanish, in French. Everybody was literally singing.
1: This is before social media.
0: Before social media, before YouTube. Baba was everywhere. I mean, in the Caribbean, every corner in Asia. Everywhere, even in India, even in Dubai, even in Iraq, it's been sang everywhere.
1: Now let's talk about pastoral ministry, because you as a gospel artist, things were going fine, and for the life of me, I don't know why you went into pastoring, because you know it's just a headache. but you do that. You mentor many. How do you balance both worlds? Because pastoring is demanding. I mean, touring as a musician is demanding already. How do you do the both?
0: Actually, we operate in all fivefold ministries. So sometimes you see one aspect of the fivefold project higher. Pastoral is made a bit easy because I kind of have a big heart for people. And so that makes the pastoral side easy. They used to get on my nerves when it started, but I think God had to perfect the call, you know. So I'm more patient. And I think having kids as well has taught me patience as well. So merging the two together is just phenomenal.
1: Now, you talk about, they used to wind you up. I mean, this is the Rock Hill family, which has grown tremendously. What's at the heart of the ministry, would you say? Because your leadership is grown a peculiar bunch of people. Typically, people like yourself, who's British or an African, would draw a certain demographic.
0: Absolutely.
1: In this country, your country, America. But yours is totally different. What's at the heart of it?
0: I think they worship. Worship, the art of worship really drew them. And the genuineness, the openness, the authenticity, the realness. They just know that Dr. Badu is who he is. He keeps it real. And they've some way, somehow seen God and experienced God in a different dimension that they've never done before.
1: Right.
0: It's as if this is real.
1: Wow. Dr. Badu, thank you for sharing with us. Please don't go anywhere. We'll hear more from Dr. Badu as he opens up about the challenges behind the spotlight and the faith that fuels his mission. Stay with us. Yo, Your turning point experience doesn't have to end when

0: Welcome back. We're continuing our conversation with Dr. Sonny Badu, diving deeper into his journey of faith, music, and the calling that changed everything. Dr. Badu, thank you so much for staying
1: with
0: us.
1: Thank you, brother.
0: So now, we see the successes, we see the lights, we hear the testimonies. Success comes with its challenges. What have been the toughest seasons in your journey to the now, and how have you overcome it?
1: This one is very tough. But before COVID, a young man came into the church and he started talking about cryptocurrency and all of that. Excited pastor. I wanted the church to get wealthy, et cetera, et cetera. I didn't know that it was fraudulent. And the feds got involved, et cetera. And integrity held me. The church folks held me. It was one of the most toughest seasons in my life. I mean, the church was building, the members trusted in you. You call somebody to come in, and literally, he almost destroyed the church. Thank God he's been jailed, etc. But I still haven't recovered emotionally and mentally out of this. It was a big blow.
0: What were the things that you talk about the church holding you? How did the church hold you? What were those ways?
1: I lost a fair amount of members, but a lot of them held me and encouraged me through. It's like we're standing in this together. Mm-hmm. We knew what you wanted us to become, and that was very, very, very encouraging. At the same time, it really got to me.
0: So when those things are happening, and the moment we're in, everyone has a phone, mm-hmm. everyone's a broadcaster, mm-hmm. and everyone has an opinion. Mm-hmm. And some of these you would hear, but with the many things that have been said about you, about the church, about other things, what's the one thing you would like people to know that you've never actually said in public, and you feel comfortable saying now?
1: I think people have the perception of me being arrogant, and me overly charging to go for concerts and events, but that's false. I build relationships. There are places I go that I don't even charge a dime, whatever they want to bless me with. But there's been this thing out that Sonny Badu is so expensive, he's going to charge this. I don't even talk about money. I don't even discuss money. Mm-hmm. So it's rather the opposite. And I'd like to clear that, mm-hmm. Nevertheless, I've learned to be more quiet on social media and not to respond because you never win when it comes to social media. You will never win.
0: Let's talk music. What can we expect? Because the one of the things that people who are not in your church, mm-hmm. in Sierra Leone, in Dubai, mm-hmm. in Qatar, mm-hmm. they're like, Sonny Badu, we need more music. What can they expect?
1: We actually have the new album out. It will be released this month, but it's called Intimacy. Mm-hmm. That's where we got the I Love the Way From. We have the Island Medley, the Jamaican Medley, a lot of songs out of that album. It was recorded by Danny Duncan, but the beautiful thing about this was it was recorded with Rock Hill Church members, Rock Hill Church choir members, Rock Hill, and my family, my kids, they were all present. That has never happened before. Because with the other albums, they were not born yet.
0: Right. Yeah, so now, going forward, because I know you're a man, you explore, you're creative. We're looking at books, film, TV, collaborations. What's up ahead that you can talk about?
1: I actually have 50 books I've written so far.
0: Jehovah.
1: Yes. They're on my website. I'm looking to go into movies. Explore more on television, and collaborate with people who are the younger ones now, just to do something to still remain relevant there, out there. But I'm looking forward to the future. It's very bright.
0: Speaking of younger ones, as we begin to wrap, there were moments where I know in the past, before, there's some names that are luminaries now that mm-hmm. are the called out names, which 4 or 5 years before anyone knew who they were, you were shouting about them.
1: Absolutely.
0: Tell me about some of those.
1: Oh, Moses Bliss. I saw him online. I heard some of his songs, You're Too Faithful, and I just knew
0: this
1: that.
0: This was before You're Too Faithful
1: before
0: was...
1: Before it became a big hit. I I just knew there was something about him. So I kept on mentoring him. He would make mistakes. I'd tell him, don't do that. Don't do it. Move this way. Keep going. Don't look back. Then one day, I had the opportunity, the experience, speaking with Pastor Paul Adefarasing. He said, who would you like to collaborate with? Who do you think is the next big thing? I said, Moses Bliss.
0: And I remember people was like, who?
1: Who is that? Pastor Paul said, can you guys type his name? Nobody knew who it was. Yeah. But I knew it was a seed I was sowing. And 5 years later, Moses is one of the main artists who is experienced. And I'm just grateful to God to be able to be that John the Baptist that said, that's him. That's him right there.
0: There's still many more years of ministry for you, many more years to live. But when you finally decide, okay, I'm going to stop. How would you like to be remembered? What would you like your legacy to be that you leave for the generational worship leaders behind?
1: You see, one of the things that has been difficult for Africans to do is breaking through from being a musician to pastoral in America, abroad. It's like a no-go zone. It's like a no chance. You can't do that. And I believe that God is going to use us to break that seal and give people that encouragement to also go forward and go ahead and do it. It's easy for Americans to do it, but if you're an African and you sense that calling and you want to have that calling, it's like impossible. It's like you're literally an outcast. It's like nobody wants to know you. But I want to believe and trust God that with what we've started doing, it will now become the norm that calling, that pastoral calling, is also from God, and there's nothing wrong with it.
0: Dr. Badu, thank you so much.
1: Thank you, brother. Thank you.
0: While Dr. Badu makes his way to the TPI stage, please take a moment to subscribe to our YouTube channel so you'll be the first to know when new shows and stories drop. 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Your stories encourage us and the global community. Well, we've come to the end of today's show, but we're leaving you in good hands with Dr. Sonny Badu singing, I Love the Way. From all of us here at TPI, goodbye and God bless you.

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0: In 1867, Mark Twain toured the land of Israel, known back then as Palestine. Here's how he described it. A desolate country whose soil is rich enough, but is given over wholly to weeds. A silent, mournful expanse. There was hardly a tree or a shrub anywhere. Palestine sits in sackcloth and ashes, desolate and unlovely. Today, Mark Twain wouldn't even recognize this land. Out of rocky soil, out of swamps, and even out of deserts, Israelis have created gardens, vineyards, and farms with some of the most innovative techniques in the world. Before Israel even became a state, Jews by the thousands came to live there on communal farms. But when they arrived in the Promised Land, it wasn't exactly flowing with milk and honey. The coastal plains were swampy, the Galilee and the Judean hills were rocky, and the southern half of the country was mostly desert.
1: Since the people of Israel left our homeland 2,000 years ago, the area was mismanaged. So we want to preserve and rehabilitate this holy land.
0: The early Jewish settlers faced a number of obstacles, from bad soil to Bedouin raiders. But they faced an even bigger enemy that threatened to destroy the Jewish state before it began. In the early decades of the 20th century, Israel was a breeding ground for mosquitoes carrying malaria. They overtook the coastal plains and the Jordan Valley, the only land available for Jews to buy since the local Arabs had decided it was uninhabitable. In 1920, more than a third of all Jewish residents of Palestine had malaria. So with no other choice, they went to work. They drained the swamps and sprayed the land and changed the flow of water in irrigation canals to interrupt the mosquitoes' breeding. They were so successful that a commission from the League of Nations visited Palestine to learn what they did. Less than 20 years after Israel's statehood, the country was officially malaria-free. Once the threat of malaria was gone, Jewish settlers were free to focus on making the desert bloom. In the coastal plains, citrus groves replaced the swamps. And the Jordan Valley, once the center of the malaria epidemic, now became the country's breadbasket. The Negev Desert blossomed with newly planted forests and vineyards. And the Arava, once the most arid part of Israel, became the site of a flourishing vegetable industry. All of this was accomplished in the first 20 years of Israel's statehood. In that time, they more than doubled their standard of living. And now they're using their experience to help other countries. In the 1970s, they created a new breed of cherry tomato that's disease resistant and has a longer shelf life. They also bred a new kind of potato that can be grown in hot, dry climates and irrigated by salt water. These vegetables are now being grown in dry countries like Jordan, Egypt, and Morocco. Israeli scientists not only found ways to grow more crops, they also found new ways to preserve them. Grain Pro cocoons provide an inexpensive way for farmers to keep their grain market fresh by keeping out water, air, and insects. The Israeli cocoons are being used in Africa, the Far East, and even Pakistan, a nation with no diplomatic ties to Israel.
2: The kibbutz over time began to change. Israeli society began to change, became more capitalistic, became more focused on free enterprise and entrepreneurship, and then the individual taking responsibility for himself and therefore benefiting the overall society. There have been many very exciting companies that have been built in kibbutzim.
0: One of those companies is now doing business around the world.
3: If you went to the average Israeli 10, 12 years ago and said to them organic, they wouldn't have a clue what you were talking about. Here we've been doing organic farming for over 40 years.
0: Kibbutz Ste Eliyahu was founded by German refugees in 1934, and many of their early members were survivors of the Holocaust.
3: The biggest problem that we had when we started the organic was, what do you do if you're not using chemicals? how do you get rid of the pests?
0: Their answer was to fight bugs with more bugs.
3: Every single thing in nature has a natural enemy. What eats or what attacks these pests that are attacking our crops?
0: They started breeding different insects in the bomb shelter of the kibbutz. The idea was to breed predators to destroy the pests that ate their crops. The result was a new company called BioBee.
3: We went to the Israeli farmers. We said, "You want to buy some bugs?" They said, "What, are you crazy? We don't have enough bugs in the field. You want us to buy bugs?"
0: Eventually, they won over farmers in Israel and in 32 other countries as well. In California, 60% of the strawberry fields are treated with products from BioBee. The company also found a way to deal with one of the region's most devastating insects, the Mediterranean fruit fly.
3: We take the males of the species and we sterilize them. And then we release the sterile males into the environment. There's no future generation. And slowly, slowly, we lower the population without using harmful chemicals.
0: They also solved another agricultural problem: how to pollinate greenhouse plants.
3: The classic example we like to give is tomato plants. Tomato plants in nature, in the fields, are pollinated by the wind. In Israel, the majority of our tomatoes are not grown in the fields. They're grown in greenhouses. And in a greenhouse, in a climate-controlled environment, you don't have that wind. You don't have the natural pollination. We had to find other methods of pollination.
0: Their solution was to breed bumblebees.
3: They collect pollen for food. They have to go and work even in cold weather conditions. They don't have stores of honey in the hive. They have to go and work. We're saving the farmer money because instead of paying people, the bees are doing the work. And the bees, unlike people, they don't miss a single flower. So once the farmers started using the bees for pollination, the yield of the tomato crops increased by 25%. In Hebrew, we say, Marabu Ma'aseh Elokim, you know, how great and wonderful are your creations, God. And this really shows that every single thing has a reason. There's a purpose for everything, these tiny little things, and look how much good they do for us, for the world, for the farmers, for the environment. It's really, really amazing.
0: Farmers at Stay Eliyahu not only targeted insects, they also found a creative way to get rid of rodents as well.
3: What we used to do is basically used to take poison in a bottle, in a teaspoon, and somebody's job was to walk up and down the rows, and every time they saw a mouse hole, to take a teaspoon of poison and throw it down the hole. Now, obviously, that's not ecologically friendly. On top of that, if it rains or if we irrigate our fields, all that poison's going in the grounds. So we said, what is a natural solution to rodents? And the natural solution that we found is the barn owl. The barn owl is an amazing raptor. Two owls can capture an average of 2,000 to 5,000 mice a year. Okay, that's a lot of rodents.
0: There was just one problem with the owls.
3: They fly away. And one of the places they would fly to is Jordan, which is very close by. In Jordan, they were shooting them. In Arab folklore, the barn owl is a harbinger of death. And they're very superstitious about barn owls. So they see in a barn owl, they shoot it. So very simply, we went to Jordan, and we invited the Jordanian farmers to come to Stay Eliyahu to see what we were doing here. This was over 20 years ago. And today, we have over 2,600 nesting boxes across the country. Numbers keep growing. But also, it's become a wonderful program of regional cooperation, also with Jordan, also with the Palestinian Authority. This has been amazing, amazing success story. We tell the people it's not the dove bringing peace anymore to the Middle East, it's the barn owl. We're a light unto the nations, we're supposed to be anyway. If we want to really save the environment, if we really want to help the world, then we can't keep these things to ourselves. We have to share these things, we have to share this knowledge. And I think by helping others, we're helping ourselves as well.
1: More than half of this country's land is desert, and we have a severe water shortage. Moses led us to Israel, a country that has no oil, no water, not too good soil, and we had to make the best out of it.
0: Thousands of years ago, Moses had to strike a rock to get water in the desert. Well, today Israelis are taking a slightly different approach, using technology and creativity. In Israel, the main sources of drinking water are the Sea of Galilee and two underground aquifers. If rainfall is short, so is the nation's water supply. In 1953, Israel started building the National Water Carrier, a system of pipelines, canals, and reservoirs that carry water from the Sea of Galilee to the rest of Israel.
2: So we didn't have water? Okay, we developed water technology. One of the things that Israel has excelled in is taking what some people would see as risk factors or as curses and turning them into blessings. From the time of Bilam, the Jewish people have always been able to somehow turn the curse into a blessing.
0: The pipelines were a good start, but Israel's fresh water supply wasn't enough to support a growing country. So Israelis started looking west to the Mediterranean. For thousands of years, the Mediterranean Sea was the center of the ancient world, the crossroads between Europe, Asia, and Africa. And now it's one of Israel's greatest natural resources.
2: Israel is desalinating so much of its drinking water, the majority of our drinking water's origin will be the Mediterranean Sea by the end of next year.
0: Today, Israel produces 450 million cubic meters of drinkable water a day through a process called seawater reverse osmosis. Water can go from the ocean to the faucet in less than 90 minutes. The Israeli technology is now used in more than 40 countries around the world. And thanks to the Mediterranean, Israel may soon have something that was once unthinkable. A water surplus.
2: In this country, we don't have much water, except somehow, by the end of this decade, Israel is going to become a net water exporter. Just on today's news, there was an item about how Israel is stepping up the export of water to Jordan in order to supply water for all the Syrian refugees who are fleeing into Jordan.
0: While Israel produces drinking water from the sea, many farmers are getting water for their crops literally out of thin air. Ancient Israelites used stones to collect the dew every morning. Now an Israeli company is using plastic trays to do the same. The trays were developed by Talya Technologies, which means God's dew in Hebrew. Every morning, these trays channel the dew straight into the roots of the plants. They also prevent weeds from growing between the plants and reduce water usage by up to 50%. Israeli farmers have always made good use of their water, but it wasn't long before they realized that in order to survive, they also needed to start reusing it.
2: Today, Israel recycles 80% of its wastewater. The closest competitor is Spain with 10%. So we recycle more than 8 times more water than any other country on the planet.
0: Israelis developed a way to purify wastewater using ultraviolet light. This treated water is then used to irrigate crops.
4: If you use it for vegetables, then you would like to clean it to the extent that you can almost drink it. So it is treated to a very high degree. Today, 60% of the water that is irrigating fields in Israel is produced water and not natural water. And I'll give you an example of our farm here on the kibbutz. We grow jojoba, and we use only sewage water, only treated wastewater to irrigate our jojoba. And this is done all over Israel.
0: Israel may be short on fresh water, but the country's Negev Desert is sitting on an underground ocean, too salty to drink or desalinate. So Israeli settlers found a new way to use it.
5: You cannot really fight nature. Nature will fight you back. We found out after the years that it's better to cooperate and to coordinate with what you've got.
0: Yoav Dagan is one of a growing number of Israelis who have left the ocean to go fishing in the desert. They build fish farms using the warm, salty water from underground. It's ideal for raising saltwater fish like tilapia, sea bass, and barramundi.
5: The place here is working without chemicals, without anything. It's very healthy, it's friendly for the environment, and it's good for us in a matter of the pocket. We are making good money, and this is by the bottom line.
0: At this kibbutz in the Negev Desert, even the fish waste is put to use. Every week, the water in these tanks is replaced and pumped underground to irrigate the nearby olive grove. The fish waste in the water makes an ideal natural fertilizer.
5: As you can see on the side, the olives are growing around the farm, around the fish, and are doing very well without any other chemicals, only by the nutrients of the fish.
0: Israel has taken this idea to other countries struggling with water and food shortages.
2: We're taking African villages, teaching them how to essentially build fish farms. If you look at around Lake Victoria, the Nile perch were dying, and Israelis are now going in to teach the farmers how to grow them in ponds so that you can actually continue to eat the Nile perch.
0: Over the years, Israelis also found new ways to use less water. And as always, they started in the desert.
4: There's the story of the Arava. Sometimes as 20 millimeters of rain annual fall, very harsh climate, and still, thanks to drip irrigation, this became the vegetable barn of Israel. 65% of vegetable export out of Israel, mainly to Europe, is coming from the Arava.
0: Today, even the driest parts of the desert are blooming, with help from a process called drip irrigation. The idea is older than the state of Israel itself.
4: When the first settlers came here, young people came from the city and they wanted to be farmers. And they came to Kibbutz Chatzirim and they faced many challenges. Arid land, high salinity, not enough water. And there was even a time when they considered moving to another place. But then Ben Gurion came, who was a leader with a real vision, and he said, guys, if you want to move, it's okay, but further south, not back to the north. And we stayed here and we continued and we did some experiment, but still we were struggling. Then we met the guy who invented drip irrigation.
0: That guy was an engineer named Simcha Blas. He got the idea for drip irrigation after seeing a tree that was larger than the others around it. After digging around the roots, he found it was being watered by a leak in an underground pipe.
4: So this gave him the idea, but it took him some years, actually, until plastic was introduced to start and make experiments with drippers that will emit water in small drops. And this is basically drip irrigation.
0: Blas met the farmers of Kibbutz Hatzarim, and together they started a company called Netafim, which means drops of water in Hebrew. Soon they boosted their crop yield by 50% and used 40% less water to do it.
4: Drip irrigation saves a lot of water. Producing more, getting more, yet not harming the environment.
0: For almost half a century, the company has lived up to its slogan, grow more with less, not just in Israel, but in 110 countries around the world, from sugarcane fields in the Philippines to tea plantations in Tanzania.
4: You know, India is now our number one country. The results, looking at the yield increase, were amazing. 50% of the farmers got an increase in yield between 25 and 50%. Another 25% of the farmers got an increase in yield of up to 75%.
0: Netafim even designed a system that works solely on gravity. for places like Peru, where remote mountain farmers don't have electricity.
4: The plant doesn't know the difference. The plant doesn't know that you don't have a $20,000 computer behind the dripper. And it works beautifully. Everyone is talking about water scarcity. 70% of the water that we have available in the world is used for agriculture. Now, if we save only 15% in agriculture, we can more than double the available water for drinking and sanitation. In Hebrew, we have a term which is called tikkun olam, which is fixing the world. And this is basically what drip irrigation does. This is my personal goal and challenge.
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0: On April 15th, 2013, 2 bombs exploded during the Boston Marathon, killing 3 people and injuring 264 others. For the next 3 days, investigators reportedly used a high-tech system called BriefCam to analyze local surveillance video. Hours of video are condensed into minutes, and experts can zoom in on suspicious actions, like a backpack being left behind. BriefCam's video synopsis was instrumental in identifying the 2 bombers, and the technology was made in Israel.
2: Technology is going to change all of our lives. It already has. And what's coming down the pike is going to be even more intense.
0: Israel has often been called the startup nation. And while Jerusalem may be the spiritual heart of the country, Tel Aviv is the center of its startup success. Just a century ago, this thriving city was little more than a series of sand dunes. Today, it's been voted the 2nd best high-tech center in the world, just after Silicon Valley.
8: Israel was recently ranked the 4th most innovative nation in the world, from the iPhone to the PlayStation. Many of the ideas behind your favorite gadgets came from inventors right here in Israel.
0: Flip-top cell phones, keyboards for smartphones, Intel Pentium chips, the ability to print straight from your computer, the flash drive, the chip in the iPad, the OS that runs the Amazon Kindle, the chip that controls the Sony PlayStation, and the 3D sensor in the Xbox Kinect. Every year, American companies are shelling out more and more shekels to buy small Israeli startups. The latest example is Waze, an Israeli smartphone app that gives live traffic reports based on your location. It warns users about traffic jams, accidents, and even sitting police cars. In 2011, Waze made headlines by helping drivers navigate the LA traffic jam known as Carmageddon. 2 years later, Google bought the program for just under $1 billion, making it the most expensive app in history.
2: I think the key challenge for Israeli companies now is to go from startup nation to scale-up nation. We need to build bigger companies, not just sell them early to American multinationals, but to actually get them bigger, to get them into the sales process, and to create more jobs both here and in America and around the world.
0: So what gives Israel its technological edge? We asked some of the country's most prominent business leaders, and the answer is, there's no single answer.
2: Chutzpah is perhaps the most definitive Jewish word. Very, very hard to translate. Gall, unrelenting daring, this ability to try to do something which nobody else has done before, to say something which is a little bit out of place, to be in someone's face. That chutzpah is what allows us to actually break the boundaries and to break the rules and to go out of our comfort zone in order to create new things. There's a joke about what is the Jewish answer? It's a question, right? In other words, Jews will answer a question with a question.
11: That culture of challenging and debating and arguing, it's everywhere in Israel. Arguing is healthy because you get to better answers, you get to better results. And I think that is a key cultural attribute in Israel's economic success story and its economic miracle.
12: Our roots, our education, maybe even that it's coming from the Talmud, is always being skeptical and asking questions. And I believe this tradition, this culture, it's a part of our DNA.
2: Whether you call it the Socratic method or the Talmudic method, you choose it. That's a big part of how we learn and how we teach our kids. If you were looking for a single group to basically make your ideal pool of entrepreneurs, you couldn't look for a better group than immigrants. Immigrants make great entrepreneurs because they already did it in their own lives. They were the CEO of MyLife.com. They took risk. They moved to a foreign country. They had to handle legal and facilities and HR to get jobs and banking and marketing. And they basically had to scale up. Innovation has a direct correlation to diversity. If you all think alike, you all act alike, I'm sorry, it's not going to be a particularly creative place.
1: In Jewish life, parents always advocated to the kid that he has to learn and also that he has to venture if he wants to succeed. I always say that the secret sauce of the Israeli high tech is the Jewish mother who asks her son at the age of 7, after all what we have done for you, asking you for one Nobel Prize isn't really too much.
0: Yossi Vardi is known as the godfather of Israel's high-tech industry. He's invested in more than 80 internet startups, including a company started by his son.
1: Came with three of his friends. I gave them the money. I didn't have much of an idea what they are going to do. But still, I gave them the money. They created this unbelievable product, and the rest is history, as they say.
0: That unbelievable product was ICQ, the world's first instant messaging service. Less than a year later, America Online bought the company for $400 million.
1: Very hard to extract the DNA of success. You have to understand if you venture, you cannot do only successes, because if you are trying to be involved in area where there are only successes, you are not taking risks. So failure comes with the territory.
2: Failure is not a four-letter word. The last time I looked, failure is part of the process. Not every team wins every game. But you gotta try, and if you fail, you gotta learn from your mistakes and then pick yourself up and do it right again.
11: Are the failure rates lower in Israel than they are in the rest of the world? And they're not. Israelis don't fail any less. The difference is they just keep trying.
2: People don't understand, for example, if you're presented the choice of investing in two entrepreneurs, one who's actually never tried it before, one who's tried and failed, always take the guy who has tried and failed. Your statistical odds of getting a return on your investment are far better with that person.
8: If you're looking for the next generation of high-tech success stories in Israel, you won't find them in business school. In most job interviews here, the big question isn't where you went to college, but where you served in the military.
2: When I get a resume, the first thing I look at is what did this kid do in the Army? I don't look at the university, I look at the Army unit, because that's going to tell me a lot about who that person is.
11: In Israel, almost every single Israeli serves in the military. Almost every single Israeli is put through this training in how to lead, how to manage, how to make very difficult decisions with very little information under enormous pressure. And these skills hardwire young people for being entrepreneurs and launching and running or helping to run startups.
12: We give the chance for every soldier to express himself and to say what he really believes without punishing him because his rank is a lower rank. So I have to tell you that sometimes listening to these officers, they raise a lot of stupid ideas in my point of view, 40, 50, 60%. But 20, 30, 40% are wonderful ideas.
0: Once they're out of the army, soldiers take the same skills they've learned tracking terrorists and use them to make life safer for civilians. Israelis have developed everything from bomb-sniffing mice to software that prevents identity theft, to a scanner that lets you keep your shoes on during security checks at the airport. Many Israeli IT companies are founded by alumni of an elite military intelligence unit known as 8200, a highly secretive group that specializes in cyber warfare. Unit 8200 is believed to be the brains behind the Stuxnet virus that targeted Iran's nuclear facilities.
12: In my company, in the R&D team, 80% of the engineers are coming from Unit 8200.
0: Major General Aharon Farkash was the commander of Unit 8200 for 4 years. And when he retired from the Army, he used that experience to help design a security system known as SafeRise, a virtual doorman that uses both voice and facial recognition to protect offices and apartment buildings.
13: Welcome to FST.
0: Israelis are proud to say that many of their high-tech ideas come from their experience in the Army, an idea some say could also benefit American companies.
11: American businesses have a lot to learn with how Israel has integrated their military people when they're coming out of the military into the economy.
2: It's really got to be part, I think, of everybody's culture. And certainly the heroes who are coming back in America from Iraq and from Afghanistan, they need to be the first guys to get the jobs because they have actually taken leadership and led, and they're the kind of people who you want to hire.
0: On January 8, 2011, a gunman opened fire in Tucson, Arizona. His target was Congresswoman Gabrielle Giffords, who was shot in the head at point-blank range. To stop the bleeding, EMTs used a special bandage that puts pressure on wounds and prevents infection. First responders said the bandage saved Giffords' life, and it's one of many medical breakthroughs that got its start in Israel.
2: Israel has one of the highest life expectancies in the world. Actually, our life expectancy here is about 4 years longer than the US. So if anyone wants to come move to Israel, on average, you're gonna add 4 years to your life.
0: From fighting cancer, to giving sight to the blind, to making the lame walk again, Israel is leading the world in medical innovation. Every day, millions of Americans use some kind of medical treatment that came from Israel. From Sambucol, a cold and flu medicine made from elderberries, to amniocentesis, used to detect prenatal abnormalities. There's a wireless laser that will someday replace the dentist drill, and the pill cam, a tiny camera in a capsule. It takes pictures from inside your colon, eliminating the need for a colonoscopy.
11: Millions and millions and millions of these procedures are done every year. What if you could make them painless, pain-free, and non-invasive, and take a lot of the risk out of that procedure? That's a classic Israeli solution to a problem.
0: In the field of medicine, finding a cure for cancer is one of the biggest goals. And although a full cure is still in the future, Israeli scientists are making huge advances. The news is full of stories about dogs who can smell everything from epilepsy to cancer in their owners. So one scientist took that idea and refined it.
14: If the dogs can smell cancer, we for sure can do it in a little bit more sophisticated way. We can communicate with the device much better than we can communicate with the dog.
0: Hossam Haik developed an early warning system for cancer. The nano artificial nose can detect tumors before they're even visible on x-rays, just by analyzing a patient's breath.
14: The device can give the results within 5 minutes to 1 hour, more or less. Many diagnostic tools require to swallow a radioactive or active material in order to make the diagnosis possible. We don't expose it to any risky x-rays or beams that might make cancer by themselves.
0: The artificial nose is still in clinical trials, where the accuracy rates range from 86 to 97%. And it's also being customized to sniff out other diseases as well, like Alzheimer's, Parkinson's, and multiple sclerosis.
14: Our ultimate vision is to bring this device in an inexpensive and very portable way to everybody, whether these people live in the Western countries or they live in the third world, because we believe that we have to fulfill a little bit democracy.
0: Other Israeli scientists are focusing on the treatment of cancer, and they're doing everything from burning tumors with thermal heat to freezing them with liquid nitrogen. One doctor is even developing a vaccine for cancer. The Immucin vaccine trains the body's immune cells to attack a specific molecule found only in cancer. And since only the cancer cells are targeted, the vaccine has no side effects like chemo and radiation. With one shot every few months, the body's immune system will keep it under control.
15: We're just educating the immune system to do what it, you know, would try to do itself. We're not inventing anything.
0: In the first clinical trial, the vaccine successfully triggered the immune system in all 15 patients.
15: You will see in the future, I think we enter a field which is very attractive, and we just scratched the beginning of it. I think we have a lot of more things to come, and I'm very encouraged by what I've seen.
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0: In 1829, the introduction of Braille revolutionized the way blind people read and write. Today, Israeli inventors are taking that revolution a step further. For people with limited sight, there's a new device called the OrCam. It's a pocket-sized computer linked to a small camera that clips onto your glasses. The camera sees what you see. And when you point your finger at something, the OrCam will read it for you. Everything from menus to street signs. And for those with total vision loss, there's Project Ray, the first ever smartphone for the blind. With the tap of a finger, users can make phone calls, send texts, and even surf the web. While these inventions are giving blind people more independence, another one is actually restoring their sight. A company called NanoRetina is focusing on people who have lost their sight from macular degeneration. They've created the Bionic Eye, an implant that provides users with grayscale vision. a big improvement over total blindness.
4: Necessity is mother of all inventions. And Israelis sometimes tend to think outside of the box. And if there is an obstacle, we do not hit our forehead at the obstacle, but we go around it. We found a solution.
0: One of those solutions is giving new life to people who were told they would never walk again.
16: I couldn't understand why wheelchairs are the only solution to, for paralyzed person.
0: In 1997, a meat gopher was paralyzed in a car accident. And since then, he's been on a mission to put the wheelchair out of business. So he designed something called the ReWalk, a brace that uses motors to help paraplegics walk and even drive a car. Ironically, Gopher couldn't use his own invention, since he's a quadriplegic and the device requires the use of the arms. But he soon found a veteran who was more than willing to try it.
17: When the doctor told me that I'm lucky to be alive, but my injury would leave me paralyzed, everything became dark.
0: Radi Kayof is a former Israeli paratrooper who was injured in South Lebanon.
17: In one of the rehabilitation centers in central Israel, I met Amit Gofer. He told me that he had developed a device that helps paraplegic in my condition to walk. I didn't believe I'd be able to stand up. After I tried it and the device made me stand up, I was amazed.

0: used the ReWalk in the London Marathon. She walked the 26 miles in 17 days, earning her the nickname Bionic Woman.
1: It's a moment I'm going to treasure for the rest of my life.
2: I dance 4 times a week, and I love it very much. And I knew that I'm not going to stop just because I am diabetic.
0: Shai Barshira is a dancer, a student, and a type 1 diabetic. She is also a pioneer. Shai was one of the first people to try a new Israeli medical device, the artificial pancreas. It's still in the experimental stage, and right now it's just a laptop with a series of sensors that monitor the patient's blood sugar. Eventually, the laptop will be replaced by a microchip and an insulin pump. Dr. Moshe Philip is one of the developers.
3: I promised my patient many times that one day they will get rid of their diabetes. So despite the fact that we are not able to cure diabetes yet, we would like to enable our patient to live their life without thinking of their diabetes all the time. You have to understand type 1 diabetes, especially during childhood, is something that keeps you busy the entire day. It's there all the time.
0: Dr. Philip oversaw clinical trials for children in Israel, Slovenia, and Germany. But Shai was the first one to use the device at home without medical supervision.
2: Each time that my levels drop, it gives me a very, very strong alarm. It tells me that I have to eat right away. And if my levels go very high, it fixes my levels. It calculates itself how much insulin I should take, and it gives an automatic order to my pump to give me that insulin. And I'm all balanced, even more balanced than I was when I went to sleep. And that's amazing.
3: I think we are going to change the life of our patients. And this is the entire idea, to bring back the spontaneity to the life of our patient, to free them from being busy with thinking about how to control their blood glucose level all the time, and especially during the night.
2: I feel there is so much effort made to help the diabetics feel like, you know what, you have this disease, but don't worry. We're trying to cure it. We're trying to make the treatment better, more comfortable, and we'll get there. Feeling that I help other people too, it gives me the strength to keep on. If I am a part of something big, I feel that I'm not alone in this business, and it gives me a lot of hope.

0: to many people, Israel is a place of Bible stories and ancient ruins.
1: In hundreds of archaeological digs like this one, Israelis are carefully preserving their past, but they're also keeping an eye on the future, and not just their future, the future of the world.
2: One of the Jewish commandments is tikkun olam, which means, translation to English, is to repair the world under God, to make the world a better place.
3: I see a direct correlation between our belief in tikkun olam and this incredible explosion of activity and innovation in Startup Nation.
0: Today, the world is focused on saving the environment, but Israelis were green long before it was popular, about a century before.
4: It's part of the Zionism dream to create a green land, a green country. And actually, with time, with experience and research, we have studied how to do it.
1: The prophet Isaiah wrote about a time when the desert would rejoice and blossom as a rose. To Israelis, that's more than an ancient prophecy. It's a commandment.
5: Israel is a tiny state. Look at a map of our region. We use always to joke, you know, there's not even enough place on the map to write the name of Israel. So we had to conserve it, to keep it, to maintain it. This is what we

0: Ev.
1: To the early settlers in Israel, going green meant planting trees. And they started in the Negev Desert, a place that gets only 1 to 7 inches of rain a year. In the 1940s, Jerusalem was still under Arab control. And Israel's first prime minister, David Ben-Gurion, believed that the Negev was the future of Israel. So he ordered the creation of a man-made forest there. But his team of scientists said it couldn't be done. Ben-Gurion's response? No problem. We'll get new scientists. The prime minister got his new scientists, and the Negev Desert began to blossom. Today, the Yetir Forest has more than 4 million trees, including carob, pine, olive, and fig.
2: Israel is amongst the fewest countries in the world that at the end of the 20th century, there are much more trees than were at the beginning of this century. Till now, we have planted over 240 million trees, which is a nice number to this small country.
1: In the center of the forest is a vineyard, planted on the ruins of another one that existed here 2,000 years ago. Scientists researched the best plants to grow in the Negev, and one of their sources was the Bible.
2: There are plenty of archaeological ruins everywhere. Water cisterns, dams, terraces, everywhere. And we have started with reconstruction of some of these ancient farms. We have planted biblical trees, and the trees are surviving without additional irrigation by collecting runoff water, the same cisterns that our forefathers did 2,000 years ago.
1: The trees not only produce fruit, they also clean the environment by absorbing carbon dioxide. Studies show that planting similar forests on just 12% of the world's arid land would reduce carbon in the atmosphere by a gigaton a year. That's equal to the carbon output of 1,000 coal plants. Today, scientists from around the world come to Israel to study the Yetir Forest.
2: We like to serve. We are proud to serve all our achievements to other countries. And of course, we want to share our knowledge and study from other countries' experience.
1: Israelis are not only working to protect the environment, they're also looking for new ways to keep the country running without oil.
3: Israel itself, it's a beautiful country, a country definitely worth visiting with tremendous, lush, interesting areas, but we don't have the traditional gold mines and massive oil and diamonds. We basically have a country of human resources rather than natural resources. So we very much value what little we have.
1: Israel may be short on oil, but it does have one natural resource that's virtually unlimited.
4: Israel's greatest natural resource, sun.
3: We do have a lot of sun here. It's a hot place. So we produce solar energy.
1: For much of the year, the sun beats down on a land that's mostly desert. But what some might see as a liability, Israel has turned into an advantage. Israelis have been using rooftop solar panels since the 1950s, when they were still unheard of in the rest of the world.
3: 90% of Israeli homes have a solar water heater. There's nowhere else in the world that has that kind of thing.
1: In 2011, Israel's first commercial solar field was completed in the southern Arava Valley. The company, Arava Power, now has 9 other fields under construction and plans for 40 more energy projects in Israel over the next 3 years. Their goal is to supply 1/10 of Israel's power. The company's founders are now building solar fields in several third world countries, like Haiti, Ecuador, and Rwanda. The solar field in Rwanda should be up and running by the end of 2013 and will provide 8% of Rwanda's energy.
3: Israel has been a leader in clean technology from the beginning. Part of it also is that our neighbors have had a lot of oil and have sort of corrupted the world economic system and the world political system and used it unfairly to impose, I think, sometimes harmful ideologies. And therefore, if Israel can fight the world dependence on oil, what would be a better thing than that?
1: In 2005, an Israeli software developer named Shai Agassi heard a similar question at a conference.
0: We were asked, how are you going to make the world a better place?
1: Agassi's answer, take a single country off oil, then the rest of the world will follow. The first step was to assemble a fleet of cars that could run without oil. So Agassi started a company called Better Place, which offered an electric battery-powered car. The car battery recharges overnight in special power outlets installed in the owner's home. And for longer trips, drivers can switch out the car's battery at stations all over Israel. The entire process takes less than 5 minutes.
5: I hear these go fast.
6: They're quite fast, so you have no gearbox.
5: Why is it so fast?
6: What you'll feel on the acceleration is it's full maximum torque. There's no gears. There's just literally drive, neutral, and reverse.
5: 0 to 60 in how many seconds?
6: About 6.9, I believe.
5: Really? Maybe I can wipe out my cameraman as I go by. As a consumer, one of the things that is really appealing to me is the absolute quiet.
6: The goal with this car was to make a car and a network that can support it that appeals to everyone. You don't have to be a greenie to say, I want this car. You can say, I like it because it's fast. It has great power and acceleration. And I can fit my entire family in it.
5: That was fun.
1: Unfortunately, public demand for electric cars hasn't caught up with the vision of Better Place. And the company filed for bankruptcy in May of 2013. But some experts say timing is everything, and the battery-powered car will ride again. In the meantime, Israelis have another option that's just as green, and thousands of dollars cheaper. In 2008, an avid biker named Izar Gafni had an idea.
7: Suddenly, it just struck my mind. Why not to make a bicycle out of cardboard? Soon after, I talked to three engineers, which I really highly appreciate, and they said, it's impossible. There's no way it can be done. While I was eating with my wife one day, she noticed that I'm a little bit disturbed. I told her all the thing about the engineers I went to and all the things that they said about it's impossible. And then she looked at me. And then she said, I know you. If you're not gonna try it, then you're gonna drive yourself crazy. Then you're gonna drive me crazy. Then you're gonna drive the entire family crazy. So just go ahead and try it.
1: 4 years and six prototypes later, the cardboard bicycle was ready to ride. The finished bike weighs in at just 20 pounds, and yet it can hold a 500-pound rider. And unlike regular cardboard, it's completely waterproof. Mass production on the bike will start in late 2013. It'll cost about $9 to make and sell for around $60.
3: Where do you get this from? What right do you have to dream that way? We're people of dreams. It's all through the Bible. That's always been our methodology, if you will, in the Jewish people. God gives us dreams. It's for man to interpret them and man to experience them. And that's really the roots, I think, of much of our innovation. The fact that we're so flourishing here is a sign that this was God's will, that this is what was supposed to happen. This is the plan. We're good people. We're family-oriented people. We have an incredible army and society. I think that we have just begun to figure out that we have to tell our story about who we are rather than engage in constant bickering over the Middle East conflict. We have to go convey what the beauty of Israel is.

0: Israel has endured decades of sorrow, terror, and war, and still she stands. But today she remains surrounded by enemies determined to wipe her off the map. Right now, your support brings help to those in need and shares Israel's true story with a world that needs to hear it. This is your moment to comfort God's people and remind them they are not alone. Take action. Stand with Israel today.
1: I believe the time has come to begin a battle of annihilation.
2: They divided my land. They divided the land of God.
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4: 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Now you want me to plan an entire war in 2 days?
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6: People were very motivated. 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
7: You're scared until the first shot. The minute the first shot is being fired, you're bent on completing your mission.
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12: We were just so in love. 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
0: A whirlwind romance.
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14: Hi, everyone. Thanks for joining us on today's 700 Club. The terrorist group Hezbollah has rejected the proposed peace agreement between Israel and Lebanon, and that could mean more warfare ahead for Israel and Hezbollah.
15: Well, the development comes as President Trump is warning Iran against deadly attacks on U.S. forces. Joshua Swanson brings us the story from Jerusalem.
16: The ceasefire deal designed to end months of fighting between Israel and Hezbollah is now in jeopardy. The plan would halt Hezbollah's attacks and allow the Lebanese military to deploy into parts of southern Lebanon. Hezbollah leader Naim Qassem rejected the U.S.-mediated agreement and refused demands that the terrorist group withdraw its fighters from southern Lebanon near the border with Israel. Qassem's response was definitive.
17: Surrender and defeat and the realization of the enemy's goals, like Satan's dream of entering heaven.
16: He also promised Hezbollah would continue its warfare with Israel.
17: As long as the occupation exists, the resistance will continue.
16: The rejection comes as fighting continues on the ground. An Israeli officer was killed Thursday in a Hezbollah anti-tank missile attack in southern Lebanon. Israel responded with airstrikes and artillery fire against Hezbollah targets. Meanwhile, the European Union has pledged 100 million euros to the Lebanese army. Kaya Kallas, EU foreign policy chief, wrote in a post on X that the latest ceasefire between Israel and Lebanon offers a chance to prevent a return to full-scale hostilities. Lebanese President Joseph Aoun described the proposal as the last chance to reach a final, comprehensive ceasefire. Despite Hezbollah's rejection of the deal, President Donald Trump insisted negotiations remain alive.
18: They called us and they said, how about stopping?
16: The Lebanon ceasefire talks are closely tied to broader negotiations with Iran, which wants an end to fighting against Hezbollah. As for the U.S. conflict with Iran, President Trump issued a stark warning to Tehran, saying the deaths of American troops from Iranian attacks would trigger a swift U.S. response.
18: It would be a good reason. I'll be honest with you. If they killed U.S. troops, I think I would do that very quickly.
16: And when asked about ongoing negotiations, Trump said,
18: the main parts of the deal is they can't have a nuclear weapon.
16: The president also downplayed concerns about Iran's stockpile of enriched uranium.
18: We could get it right now. I don't think they could stop us if we wanted, but there's no reason to. It's entombed.
16: Meanwhile, a statement attributed to Iran's supreme leader Ayatollah Mojtaba Khamenei claimed the United States and Israel suffered a decisive blow during the conflict and are now facing profound humiliation. Even so, diplomatic efforts continue. Washington is pressing Tehran for a response to a proposed agreement by the weekend, with hopes of a signing ceremony in Geneva next week. At the same time, the U.S. Embassy in Jerusalem is warning Americans that the security situation remains volatile and could change rapidly if fighting resumes. Joshua Swanson, CBN News, Jerusalem.
14: Our CBN News Middle East Bureau Chief Chris Mitchell is with us now for more from Jerusalem. Chris, what is the view in Israel regarding a potential agreement with Lebanon? Can Lebanon deal with Hezbollah, or is that something Israel has to do?
5: Well, I think the bottom line is something Israel has to do, Andrew. As his report says, Hezbollah refusing to disarm, similar to what Hamas is saying in Gaza. They won't disarm either. The proposal right now will incorporate what calls so-called pilot zones, Andrew. The IDF would leave these areas in southern Lebanon, and then the Lebanese army would fill that area. This is part of the memorandum of understanding, these talks in Washington. And so it seems like the question is, can the Lebanese army do that job? Historically, the Lebanese army hasn't been effective in the past, so will these pilot zones work? There does seem to be a historic opportunity, though, Andrew, but what will it take to defeat Hezbollah militarily? And I think that would have to be the IDF, not the Lebanese army. And that would be a possibility where the Lebanese and Israelis could finally be at peace so that one would be able to have breakfast in Jerusalem and lunch in Beirut. Andrew, it's really not that far away. It's about 150 miles from where I'm standing to Beirut, but the last few decades, it could have been across the ocean.
14: Mm. Let's talk about Iran. It seems like the same situation every day. More negotiating. The president is hoping for a deal, but the U.S. is also warning the situation could change quickly. What's the view in Israel?
5: I think Israelis, Andrew, are skeptical of a deal with the current regime. They really want a definitive solution to the regime. They don't want it to survive and miss what they believe is an historic opportunity. If the regime does survive, it's the same ideology, the same theology. Just before October 7th, there was a major address next to a mosque where they believe the Mahdi, their Islamic Messiah, will return. They have an apocalyptic end of days view. Hard to compromise with this kind of ideology. And that's why they think this is an opportunity to bring regime change that could transform Iran, that could change the Middle East and eliminate the enemy that has, since 1979, been chanting death to Israel and death to the U.S. And so here in Israel, they think it's a historic opportunity to really bring a change to the people of Iran and to the people of Israel.
14: All right, staying in Iran, let's talk about the church. What can you tell us about what's happening with the church in Iran?
5: Andrew, this is one of the major stories in the global church today, a profound move of the Holy Spirit, people having supernatural visitations, dreams, and visions, many times of a man in white. And they often come to faith, and after these visions, they sometimes meet believers, they get a Bible, and they come to faith. There's a major underground church in Iran right now. I've had the opportunity to meet some of these Iranians who came to faith through a vision. They love the Lord, and that actually, Andrew, they also love Israel. Satellite television has really played a major role in this, and Mohabbat television, something CBN has been doing, broadcasting into Iran for more than 20 years. And so this church has a vision to evangelize Iran and the Middle East. But like all the people right now in Iran right now, it's a struggle. It's a huge struggle. People are out of work. They're having trouble feeding their families. So everyone, not just believers. So such an important time to be praying for the people of Iran and to be free. And that's something that people are here and in Israel are hoping. And people around the world that are praying for this this phenomenon, this church inside Iran that's millions of people coming to faith in Jesus.
14: And I want to let our viewers know they can find an in-depth look on the church in Iran on CBNNews.com. Chris, thanks again, as always, for joining with us.
5: Thanks, Andrew.
14: All right, everyone, here at home, the U.S. is facing a fertility crisis. Statistics show the number of new babies is lower than ever, and that's led to a movement encouraging young adults to be fruitful and multiply. Here's CBN medical reporter Lori Johnson with the story.
19: Young women are having, on average, 1.5 children, which is not enough for the U.S. population to replace itself. The Trump administration warns that means dire consequences unless the average grows to the accepted replacement rate of 2.1 births per woman.
20: It's a threat not only to our economy, to our national security, it's a direct threat to our Social Security Trust Fund, to the Medicare Trust Fund.
19: In an effort to make American families again, the administration has launched moms.gov.
21: Let me speak a little bit about the reality that one in three Americans are underbabied. What does underbabied mean? That means that you either don't have any children or you have less children than you would normally want to have.
19: Research shows top reasons for not having children include choosing to focus on other priorities such as career, concerns about the state of the world, or being able to afford raising a child.
22: We've done more for young parents than any administration ever in history, and we're going to continue to do so.
19: In addition to noting a $1,000 government contribution to new babies for an investment account, the website features deeply discounted IVF medications. Critics, however, say those would not outweigh the cost of child care and housing. With more than a million women choosing to abort their babies each year, moms.gov directs users to pregnancy centers that offer counseling, free supplies, and more.
23: In addition to the government push, a number of faith-based groups are also encouraging couples to start or grow their family,
19: including the American Association of Pro-Life Obstetricians and Gynecologists.
24: This narrative about pregnancy that's very negative and discouraging for women has developed, but especially since the Dobbs Supreme Court decision, I legitimately think there are women out there who think that they will die if they get pregnant, or that there's no way that they can achieve their goals and their dreams if they have children.
19: They're pointing to statistics that mothers live longer, have higher rates of happiness, lower rates of depression and anxiety, lower risks of cancer, stroke, and heart attack, and expanded brain function.
24: It's establishing new neurological connections within her brain that not only will allow her to take better care of her child, but also will allow her to be able to multitask better than she ever could before she was pregnant.
19: The doctors group is sponsoring a new campaign called Rethink Pregnancy, along with Every Life Diaper Company.
25: To hold that child when she came out, there's no feeling like it. I want everyone to be able to experience that kind of love that surpasses any sort of goal to achieve your own ambitions or career moves.
19: Their campaign stresses the empowerment of motherhood.
25: We believe that everyone should find God, get married, and have children to be fruitful and multiply, because that's how we see our society thrive, and that's how we start to see health come back to a nation that so desperately needs it.
19: So while government and private groups encourage young couples to procreate, economic and social factors can make it a difficult sell. Lori Johnson, CBN News.
14: Well, hearing this story might have surprised you, but this is a real...
26: It's a problem.
14: It's a problem.
26: It's
14: We've
26: a
14: been
26: problem.
14: Hearing about it in China now. I mean, economically, the future of this country, this is a problem. Mm-hmm. But resources are becoming available. I went and checked out moms.gov, the website talked about. There are some great resources on there. Yeah. How about those health benefits for moms?
26: Yeah, that was interesting, wasn't it? Longer life. I had never heard that before.
14: And Terry agreed about the multitasking, yeah. For sure.
26: Well, I do think it's true. But, you know, I think everything in life, as you go on with life, you realize everything that's worthwhile has a challenge to it.
14: Sure.
26: You know, I mean, you have to invest yourself in it. And I think sometimes it's such a self-focused thing to think, well, I can't have or be everything I want to be if I choose to have children. Children are such a gift.
14: Yeah.
26: I mean, it's hard work, yes. Difficult, yes. But, you know, I thought back to my grandparents in the Depression, and you know, they had seven children,
14: yeah.
26: And I mean, it was not easy, but everybody kind of did what they needed to do. They stayed family, and when their parents became elderly, they took them in. You
14: mm-hmm.
26: know, I just think we're missing something
14: for sure. And the honesty is important. You know, it is difficult and challenging
26: yeah.
14: being a parent, but I'll just being a dad, there was a capacity to love and
26: yes.
14: care that I did not know I had. I did not know it was in there.
26: I'm right there. What that mom said in that piece was so true. When that baby arrives, it's like a wow moment. And, you know, there's also the old historical saying that the hand that rocks the cradle rules the world.
14: Mm.
26: And it should be the mom and the dad both rocking the cradle. But Yeah, it's an opportunity and a privilege and a gift.
14: And boy, did I learn a lot about my relationship with my Heavenly Father being a dad.
26: Oh, yes.
14: Strengths I had and then ways I needed to grow and continue
26: Reliance. Yeah. It's many layered and don't miss it.
14: So if you're in this season of life, check it out. Moms.gov is the website.
26: Wonderful. Well, coming up, she had a beautiful home in California, a great job, tons of friends. Then came October 7th, and this woman left everything behind to live in Israel. See why she and many other American Jews are making Aliyah. That's next.
1: Why should Christians bless and support the Jewish people and Israel? If you're a follower of Jesus, you must take his words to heart. Jesus said, "Salvation comes through the Jews." God chose to write his story of redemption in and through the Jewish people, and he will never turn back on the call and grace given to Israel. 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
14: When Jewish people immigrate to Israel, it's called making Aliyah. 8 million people around the world are eligible to make that move. Majority of them are here in the U.S., and there's a growing interest among them to live in the Jewish state. CBN's Julie Stahl brings us the story from Jerusalem.
27: Shortly after the war in Gaza began in 2023, California resident Leori Rush decided to immigrate to Israel.
28: I made Aliyah because of October 7th. That was my wake-up call. All of a sudden, my Jewish soul, my neshama, woke up and said, "You can't do that to us."
27: Rush, a cybersecurity executive, had a very happy life in the Golden State.
28: I did very well. I have a beautiful home in Silicon Valley. I had tons of friends. I practiced jiu-jitsu. We used to go to my Reform synagogue. And life was great.
27: She said things changed, however, in California after terrorists invaded Israel and war began.
28: I did notice after October 7th that there was a lot more showing of Muslim pride, maybe, where you'd see hijabs, like everybody was wearing hijabs. Then there were a couple of like Palestinian protests in some of the shopping center areas. So I did notice more of that. And I also was accused of being a Jew.
27: That's not why she decided to leave, though.
28: I didn't feel like I was afraid, but I felt like I needed to support my people. People couldn't believe that I was going. The vision that they had was that I was moving to Gaza, I was moving to a war zone, which I knew I was, and I knew that it was in certain areas.
27: January 15th, 2024, Liori submitted her application to Nefesh B'Nefesh, which handles Aliyah requests from North America. And months later, she and her two dogs, Herbert Samuel and Baby Rose, moved to Israel.
0: Shema, my little babies.
9: We've seen a quite dramatic increase in Aliyah interest from North America since October 7th, October 8th, the start of this war.
27: Mark Rosenberg, a vice president at Nefesh B'Nefesh, tells CBN News that's resulted in a 40% to 45% jump in people applying, which has continued the last 2.5 years.
9: It's remarkable. I think it shows a lot to the spirit of people exploring Aliyah, that it's not just a flash, it's not an emotional connection. I think the main motivator for people who are interested in Aliyah really has to do with quality of life. They want to build their lives here, or they want to raise children here, or they want to open their professional careers here, or take it to the next level. There's a lot of commonality that they feel as if that Israel is this great project of the Jewish people.
27: Since it began in 2002, Nefesh B'Nefesh has helped more than 85,000 North American Jews navigate the immigration process to Israel, settle into their new home, and help them find jobs.
9: The biggest obstacle to Aliyah, in my opinion, is fear of the unknown. I think anytime people are going to move to a place, they want to make sure that they have a plan in place, whether it comes to schooling for their kids or just their general budget for what they're going to live off of. Another obstacle for people is family, is being far away from family. I think that the internet and these gadgets that we have that have made the world a lot closer for us have caused people to realize that you can stay connected even though you're living on the other side of the world.
27: Despite the war, Liori says she felt safe because her destiny is in God's hands.
28: So something could have happened to me in California. You know, maybe I didn't wake up one morning, right? So I had no fear that of coming here at all, not even for the language.
27: She would like everyone to visit and encourages Jewish people who would like to make Aliyah to take the plunge.
28: I think once you come here, you're home. I never really understood what welcome home meant until I came here. It's just an absolutely amazing place, and I think everybody should come and visit and live here if you want to. It will be an amazing experience.
27: Julie Stahl, CBN News, Jerusalem.
14: Certainly worth noting that 45% jump since October 7th of North Americans looking for help to immigrate to Israel. Liori said she had good friends, a good life, a good house, but now she has her home, and she feels at home answering that call to support her people. And the statistics and numbers are proving she is not alone, Terry.
26: Yeah, remarkable statistics, really. Well, still ahead, a heartbreaking discovery. This woman looked at her husband's phone and saw a trail of romantic messages from another woman. Find out what she did next. That's coming up. And then, also ahead, go behind the scenes of the Women's College World Series. Meet the best of the best softball players and see how their love of Christ fuels their passion. That's next.
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14: Texas softball won back-to-back Women's College World Series championships last night after defeating Texas Tech 4-1. It was on at my house. Very exciting. The eight-team softball tournament drew record viewership as millions watched. CBN Sports reporter Will Dawson talked with players from the various teams about how God is moving in college athletics.
32: Women's college sports and women's sports in general is surging in popularity, and that's true here in Oklahoma City, the home of the Women's College World Series. I had a chance to talk with some of the players about their dream come true and the reason they played the game.
33: My identity is not formed in this sport, and just knowing that about myself helps me lead others and care for others. I think just loving one another is so important, and I've really just learned how to display that with my teammates this year.
34: I put everything into Christ. Pray every night before bed, try to go to church every Sunday that I can if I'm not playing softball. But no, God is everything and he's why I'm here, so I give it all to him.
35: Like, I feel like my job here is just to spread my faith to as many people as I can. And right now I use softball to do that. So just knowing like this world, hopefully, like this world's not gonna be my final place. Like the end goal is to like be with my Savior, Jesus Christ. And I'm just using softball to spread that message.
36: I just kind of stay the course. I stay the course with God, my relationship with him, and I really didn't know what he was doing or what he was telling me in his story, but right now he's telling me a lot and that he never leaves me and that he really is my source of strength.
32: I know that prayer is a big part of your pregame ritual for a lot of you. Can you tell me what God has taught you this season about yourself?
37: Yeah, before every inning, I pray and kind of, it just helps keep me grounded. And I feel like it's just really been able to help me understand that I'm playing for something a lot more than just my success on the field or anything that I do on the field. And to be surrounded by a team that loves God so much has seriously just transformed my life. And all these girls just pour into Christ so much. So it really is just a joy.
38: I think when you're around people like Marley Giles and Audrey Vandegrift and Larissa Pruitt, who are so grounded in your faith, it really encourages you to also be grounded in your faith. And I think it really reminds me that I'm saved by my faith and not my performance.
39: My faith is something that has never wavered. He has always been standing through everything I've gone through in my life, and I give all gratitude and praise towards him, because that none of this would be possible without him.
36: I think Christ reminds me every day that he is with me in the highs and especially in the lows. And a lot of times people forget that he's in the good. He's in the highs because we kind of forget about him and we push him to the side. We don't need you, but we always need Christ. We always need him in the highs and we need him in the lows. And he's going to meet us where we are, no matter where we are in our walk with Christ. He's going to meet us right there and when we need him.
33: Yeah, so it is for God who arms me with strength, and it's kind of just a really good reminder for me. It sticks there on my glove, so anytime, you know, times get hard, I realize I'm playing here for a bigger reason than myself, and it's just really comforting to have that right there, knowing that not only, you know, God is there with me, but also my teammates, and I'm doing it for a bigger purpose than that.
0: Just putting God first in everything, no matter the circumstances. He's high or lows, he's there, so I try to, when things aren't going my way, I try to really rely on him and keep him above all. Like every morning I have this prayer that I pray right before I grab my phone, before I get up. It's just to tell, or it's to ask God to get in my head before anyone else does or I do or anything. So I kind of just go off that every day and try to remember that even if I'm having a bad day, that there's always tomorrow and that God will always be there to lift me back up.
1: For the little girls who are still learning about their faith or like don't know yet where they're at with it, I just really hope that the way I play like would make them want to start opening their Bible up maybe a little bit more, because I know softball for me is the reason why I opened up my Bible more once I got to college. And so I just hope I can do what happened for me my sophomore year of college for them on the field.
32: What happened your sophomore year in college?
1: Started having like a little mental, not break, but just wasn't quite what I was. I started to realize that my life doesn't revolve around the sport, and the fact that my identity is not found in the sport, it's found in my faith and with God, and God defines who I am.
2: He is my whole life, truly. He saved me from my sin, and I know that I have eternal life with him, and I'm secure in that. And so everything else is really just a cherry on top. That is why I play this game, in order just to give glory back to him. Because of the way that he's changed my life, truly. And so, yeah, it is emotional because I was once, like, just a slave to fear and people's expectations and just the weight of the world, and now I get to play this game on the biggest stage for the Lord, and I hope people can see that and just the joy that I play with.
14: Thanks to Will Dawson and the CBN Sports team. Isn't that incredible? That just inspires my faith, and I'm sure it does yours. These young women who are under a lot of pressure. There's a lot of people in that stadium, a lot of people watching on TV, a lot of pressure to win the championship. And here, these ladies are saying, I don't want to put my identity in all this. I need to put my identity in being a child of God. And we sometimes fall prey to that thinking, don't we? Our identity becomes like, how am I performing? Am I being successful? Am I a success or am I a failure? Or what are people thinking of me? How do people think of me? We put those things together and it starts to become an identity. We become that. Or I'm an addict. I'm a drunk. I drink too much. I'm a drug user. That becomes who we are. That's not who you are. In the Gospel of John, Jesus says our enemy comes to kill, destroy, and steal. And one thing he seeks to do, one of his strategies, is to steal your identity as a child of God and replace that with thinking that you're a failure or a disappointment to God or unlovable. None of that is true. That's why Scripture says our enemy, Satan, is the father of lies, and that every word that comes from him is deception and a lie. The tactics have not change. Scripture says, you want to know what you are? You are loved. You are loved by your heavenly Father. So much so, he sent Jesus on a rescue mission for you because you are loved. I am loved. Isn't it amazing and humbling to know God loves us? Scripture says you are God's masterpiece, that you are more than a conqueror, that when we repent before God, we are forgiven, that you are forgiven. That's your identity, that God gives us grace, that you're justified through faith. These are the things your enemy doesn't want you to reflect upon, meditate on, or think about. But if you love the Lord and you've been walking in his ways or known the Lord for years, decades perhaps, don't lose sight of this. Don't take on the identity of where your failures are or how you're performing. Your identity is being a child of God. You are loved. If you want someone to pray for you, please call us. It's our honor, it is our privilege to pray for you. You can call us at 1-800-700-7000. Tell us your prayer need. Someone loved to pray for you. Remember, God loves you. He loves you. Terry, over to you.
3: 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Well, still ahead, a husband has a one-night stand, and soon his secret is exposed. Hear what his wife told him and see why this couple is still together. That's later on today's 700 Club.

0: Jesus said, "Blessed are the peacemakers, for they shall be called the children of God." That means you and I are called to live as peacemakers, to bring God's presence wherever we go. Let's answer that call to love deeply, pray faithfully, and act justly. Here's our prayer. Lord, make me an agent of your peace through my words, my actions, and my prayers.
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6: Welcome back to the 700 Club for this CBN News Break. Maine Democratic Senate candidate Graham Plattner will hold a campaign rally tonight amid another new report about his controversial history with women. The New York Times spoke with some of his ex-girlfriends who discuss volatile and toxic relationships, with at least one case even getting physically threatening. Plattner says he suffered from PTSD and denies any allegations of violence. He was in Washington this week to meet with Democratic senators amid growing questions about his past and concerns more revelations may be coming. Plattner's campaign is important for Democrats because they hope to beat incumbent Republican Senator Susan Collins to win back control of the Senate. CBN's Operation Blessing is providing life-changing health care around the world. In Mexico, 85-year-old farmer Ramiro Hernandez and his 79-year-old wife Maria spent their lives working hard and raising 10 children. But Ramiro's eyes were clouded by cataracts and he could no longer see well enough to work safely. And Maria's vision had been fading for about a year. She could no longer thread a needle or even recognize her own family's faces. They could not afford surgery. Then Operation Blessing stepped in, arranging and paying for cataract surgeries for both Ramiro and Maria, and their sight quickly came back. Operation Blessing also checked in on them to make sure they were healing well and had everything they needed. Well, now both have resumed their farming and reading the Bible together and enjoying time with their children and grandchildren. So beautiful. You can find out more about what Operation Blessing is doing around the world by going to ob.org. Andrew and Terry are back with more of today's 700 Club. It's coming up right after this.
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13: JB is 12 years old, and he aspires to be the president of Nigeria. He's well on his way to achieving his goal, and it's all because of you. 12-year-old JB from Nigeria has big dreams.
14: I am inspired to become a neurosurgeon, and one day, I hope to become the president of Nigeria.
13: It wasn't always that way for JB. When he was a baby, his mother often left him unattended for hours in an abandoned building. That's when he came to live here at Fikedo Orphanage. When Mama Ngozi held him in her arms, she knew she had to take him in. But the children's home was already bursting at the seams.
14: We were struggling just to feed the children, to pay their medical bills, and to keep them in school. Even though we didn't have much then, we bought milk and started caring for him.
13: The very year that JB came to her doorstep was the year that Operation Blessings Orphans Promise started supporting Mama Ngozi and the children's home. Thanks to you, that support has continued uninterrupted for the past 12 years.
14: I'm very grateful to Orphans Promise for their support. Because of this help, we can care for the children properly.
13: And thanks to your support, Orphans Promise provides JB and 40 other children with hot meals, education, and a safe place to call home. And they hear the gospel through CBN's Superbook.
14: I gave my life to Christ at 6. I love watching Superbook and playing the drums and keyboard to worship God. JB is in school. His education is fully supported by Orphans Promise, and his results speak for him. That little boy I once carried in my arms is making us proud and growing into a fine young boy.
13: Finally, to help JB in his emerging leadership role among the children, Orphans Promise delivered a new bicycle to the home to help with important errands and deliveries.
14: When I grow up, I want to help

0: to one day be the president of his country. And you know, I believe he just might be. That would not happen if you did not see the need, meet the need, and say, out of generosity and compassion, I want to make a difference. You know, it's an opportunity we all have. When you join the 700 Club, you're doing it in oh so many ways. And we want to say thank you to those of you who've done that. If you haven't joined yet, it's 65 cents a day, $20 a month. The more of us who join together, the more work can be done. Jesus said in the Word that where there's unity, there's a blessing. 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And you can do that by joining. We have lots of club levels. I told you the general membership is 65 cents a day, $20 a month. 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Andrew?
1: Thank you, Terry. And let me just, everyone, thank you for what you do for people, like for JB. That story is just so touching and encouraging, and it's possible thanks to you. We are grateful that you're spreading the love of Christ around the world. Up next, an amazing story. There's no way anyone can ever find out about this. That is what a cheating husband said after a one-night stand. We're going to see what happens when he gets caught by his wife. That's after this.
0: It's easy to look at what's going on around the world and in our nation today and feel discouraged about it. But the future of our nation is yet to be defined, and we get to have a hand in that. This book is all about that. 40 Days of Praying for America. More than just idle words, a commitment from our hearts to make a difference in the hour we live in. I like to have something that kind of guides me in the process to keep me on track. That's what Praying for America will do for you. It's filled not only with thoughts for us and prayers for us, but places for you to actually journal what God is speaking to your heart. God says when we are united that in that place, he commands a blessing. Our country needs the blessing of God. Will you commit to 40 days of prayer? Can one person make a difference? Yes, they can. Be that one person. Get a hold of Praying for America and step up to the plate. Let God use you in this hour.
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0: Mark Nato went to take a short nap. By the time he woke up, his world had collapsed. While he was resting in bed, his wife Jamie looked at his phone and discovered that Mark was having an affair.
3: I fell so hard in love, and I had never had a man pursue me like he did.
4: 2 months later, we were engaged. 4 months later, we were married.
3: We were all in, and we were just so in love. It was perfect.
4: A year had gone on, and over that year, I had started a new career. I was able to, like, bury myself into this new career because I was doing well at it, and it felt good.

0: ahead and was getting accolades.
1: There came a point when he was working so much, I was becoming increasingly more unhappy, I think because I was watching him grow farther apart from the Lord. And so I was thinking, hold on, we are not going in the same direction.
0: What started out as an innocent, you know, friendship with a coworker turned into a one-night stand. I just cheated on my wife. I just had an affair. I realized that, you know, there's no way anybody can ever find out about this.
1: So he came home one afternoon. I said, why don't we just take a nap? You are so tired. Let's rest. Right before he fell asleep, his phone dinged. I was already kind of asleep on his shoulder, but it like woke me up, and he looked at his phone and it had a woman's name on it. And then he immediately looked at me as it's kind of laying on his shoulder, and I closed my eyes and acted like I didn't see it. But I knew that is not normal. He put his phone down and fell asleep. I looked at his phone and it was a bunch of text messages that were like, honey, babe. I thought it was to me, but it had someone else's name on it. They were in a relationship.
0: I remember sitting on the edge of the bed and feeling like my ears popping. And like, it was literally like these kingdoms that I had built were just falling down. I was numb. I was caught. You go into fix it mode, like, what do I say? How do I look? How do I fix it? But then part of me was like, screw it. I should just continue on. You know, Jamie and the kids would be better off without me.
1: I decided I would get a divorce and start over. I remember sitting down in the therapist's office. I just wept. I cried so hard in that chair. I thought I had failed in some great way and I wasn't good enough, so he had to go choose someone else.
0: There was still something in me that was like, what are you doing, man? Where are you going? Is this really that much better? Is this really worth it?
1: I felt like God asked me to be obedient. He said, you're not going to understand this, but I want you to stay around. I thought, well, there's no way I can actually do that. So you'll have to work a miracle because that's not going to work for me. So I hope you pull through. But right before all of that happened, I wrote a verse on the chalkboard. It said, be kind and tenderhearted towards one another, forgiving each other like God in Christ forgave you. When I was arguing with the Lord, I felt like God showed me that verse and brought that to my mind and said, now how did I forgive you? I thought, well, while we were still sinners, Christ forgave us. And I just thought, you got me.
0: I needed to be in a place where it no longer was about getting my wife back, seeing my kids again, keeping my career or my reputation. Like, it had to be just about God. So I remember finally falling on my knees and just thinking, okay, God, I can't, I need you to do this. Like, I need you to be enough. I need you to be everything. Jamie's saying things like, I do forgive you. I want to work on this. And that's blowing my mind away. Like, here's this woman who I've like done the worst thing ever to. And she's telling me that she still loves me and wants to take me back. It made no sense to me.
1: One day he came walking down the street and I had a baby on my hip and a toddler playing in the yard. And he said, if you'll have me back, I'd love to come home. I'm married to you for the rest of my life. I'm done. This is it. You can take me back or not, but I'm sticking with it. And so, although slightly stalkerish, I agreed that it was time for him to come home. At first, I described it as a roller coaster, a really fast-moving roller coaster, up and down all the time. I never knew which emotion would come, and it was just being exhausted and not knowing if you can show up for your marriage and wondering if you made the right decision and just relying on God's promise.
0: So sitting in that place, chasing after him, going to counseling like 2-3 times a week, God did this miracle and started to like save our marriage.
1: His character is redemption. His character is saving. Things that everyone thought were lost.
2: Loss of trust, betrayal. Oh, it's such a hard thing to fix. It's such a hard thing to get past, you know. And then God comes right in the midst of the mess and says, how did I forgive you? You know, forgiveness is the key to freedom, but it's also the gift God gave us and then asks us to turn around and give to each other. Not easy, because we feel like we have the right to take a stand. It's not just about being hurt or disappointed. It's like a breaking of commitment, a breaking of vow. And how do you build that trust again? Can I tell you, only God can do that. Only God can do that. And, you know, for Mark, I mean, he had to move through some things before he got to the place of, this isn't about me. It's not even about all the things I might lose here. It's not about my relationship with Jamie, even. It's about my relationship with God. And isn't that where we all have to wind up in the challenges of life? It's between me and him, you and him. There is a way we are to live when we belong to him, when we're part of his family. We're marked as one of his. And it's not enough to just regret when we fall down and make a mistake. We have to repent. We have to identify that sin for what it is, see it for what it is, and come humbly on our knees before the Lord to say, I am so sorry. That wasn't just done to Jamie, that was done to you. And I'm so sorry. Will you give me a fresh beginning? Here's the great news. The fresh beginning is what God is all about. The fresh beginning is what Jesus made possible to us, the start over. We're covered by the blood of the Lamb, and we can walk out from under that covering sometimes, but his arms are always open to receive us back when our hearts are right before him. One of the other things I hope you recognized in this was when Mark and Jamie made the right choice for their relationship, it wasn't because they had it all together. It wasn't because God had moved in their hearts. It wasn't because they'd done all the things to make their marriage become something more. They took the first right step, and then they followed through. They sought counseling. They had days that were up and down, but they kept their eyes on the prize. I think I said this on the program the other day, but it's a scripture I love. God, we don't know what to do, but our eyes are on you. Keep looking at him. He is the only answer for you. He is the only answer that's real, legit, true, has power, and can change you. And what this couple has now is so much richer and so much better than anything they had before, because they were willing to work at it. They were willing to put aside their selfishness, their woundedness, because those are heart wounds, to say, God, for both of us, make us new. Give us a fresh beginning. If any man or woman is in Christ, they become a brand new creation. Old things pass away, and all things become brand new. That can be you. We want to say thank you to our friends at Story Partners for Jamie and Mark's testimony. If you'd like to see more of their short films, you can visit their website at storypartners.org. If you need to pray with someone about anything that's happening in your life, our lines are always open, 1-800-700-7000. Here's a word from 1 Corinthians for you. Love bears all things, believes all things, hopes all things, endures all things. Love never fails. God bless you.
3: Monday, a heart stops.
4: I was by his side screaming, Jesus, Jesus, please don't take him.
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5: God's people are really on their knees praying for you.
6: When you're lied to, there's a certain amount of betrayal that takes place. We both came to the realization that there was no hope in this marriage. I just felt the Holy Spirit really impressing in me to look past my own pain and to see how Christ sees her. God was doing something in me and doing something in her.
7: I felt God tell me that I needed to get on my face before him.
6: And it was 3 days after finding out that an affair was taking place, I was able to genuinely forgive. I saw such a clear vision of these chains that were attached to her. And I was like, no, I just want her to be free. And in that moment, God did something so miraculous.
7: I was so sorry for how I had hurt him. I just asked him if he could forgive me, and our marriage has never been the same since then.
6: He took something that was so broken, and because of genuine forgiveness and genuine repentance, he made something so beautiful.
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0: Welcome to 700 Club Canada. We are looking forward to spending this time with you. Today, we're going to be talking about whether or not we can trust God and praise God at the same time. What does total praise and total trust look like? Especially when we're going through some challenges and difficulties like financial ones. The testimonies today will encourage you that you can continue to trust God, you can continue to praise God, and He will come through. God is faithful in every season. He's faithful with our finances. He's faithful with our lives and our heart's desires. These testimonies will remind us that this is true. And now, from humble beginnings to a thriving family legacy, see how Naomi proved that faithfulness to God can transform a business and a future. God is faithful.
1: Naomi Mendoza has a great family history of trusting God. Her father, Marcos, immigrated to California from Mexico with big dreams of opening a restaurant.
2: I learned that he did everything through faith, and I have seen that man pray endlessly and the doors open.
1: There was something else the restaurant owner of two locations and his wife were doing, giving.
2: And sometimes we didn't have enough to pay the rent, but he'd rather tithe before paying the rent, and then you just would miraculously see a busy day that covered the rent and extra. And I learned how to calculate, and I was like, wait, so he doesn't have rent, but okay, so we made this much. Now he does, and he has extra. And I know he gave the Lord his 10%.
1: Naomi's dad stepped away from the restaurant to devote more time in ministry serving as a pastor. 20-year-old Naomi, a graduate in marketing from Biola University, was confident her skills would grow the family business. However, shortly after Naomi became the new owner in 2019, COVID shutdowns began.
2: $10,000, $20,000, $30,000 in debt. And I was just like, how are we going to get through this? I was feeling like a failure. I was all like, I'm going to lose the family business.
1: Naomi's father stepped in and encouraged her to trust God.
2: I was ready to give up. And he was just saying, no, you have to pray that the Lord multiplies. I know that it might seem like the world is in scarcity right now, but we have a provider.
1: After the restaurant reopened, Naomi had little money for supplies. Still, she continued to tithe.
2: I was praying to God, and I was like, God, I'm so backtracked in rent and bills, and I don't know what to do anymore. Like, I'm trusting in your promise, and I'm tithing even if I'm at the negatives, but I need to operate somehow.
1: She was disappointed that she didn't qualify for federal aid, so she filled out an application for a grant that was a long shot.
2: They opened a grant application and I submitted it, and I'm sure they got like thousands of applications. And I remember I was at church, and when I got out of church, I got that email and they're like, hey, you have been approved for the $10,000. You don't have to pay it back. I was so relieved. I thought, hey, I could breathe a little bit. I could, you know, occupy this mental space on my creativity. And that's when I just started to pivot, and I started asking God, what's next?
1: Naomi started posting on social media, namely the family's well-known chili Rellenos. The next day, she woke up to over 10 million views.
2: You know, one moment we're like closing down, the next moment we're going viral, and we have a line that is out the door and curls through the block, and our revenue went up by 80%.
1: Today, Cuernavaca's Grill continues to thrive in the competitive Los Angeles culinary scene. At such a young age, people often marvel at Naomi's success. She quickly points to who was responsible.
2: The key to my success is definitely our faith in God and our obedience to tithing. I don't think anything would be possible if we weren't tithers and givers. And my mom would always say, what you plant with tears of pain, you'll reap with tears of joy. And I think we're finally at that season.
0: Even when the world seems like we are in scarcity, we have a provider. The Bible tells us in Psalm 37:25 that the righteous are not forsaken, or their seed begging bread. The Lord takes care of His own. To be so young like Naomi and have all that responsibility on her shoulders would be a heavy burden to carry. Yet she chose obedience and trust. She trusted her father's example and wisdom, but she trusted God more. Our accounting is not God's. There are many times where things do not add up, and yet, somehow, some way, God brings an abundance. God gives us creative ideas, and God asks us to take risks and do things that we don't think we qualify for. But if God has something in plan for us, He makes the way. He opens the doors. He brings the blessings He wants to give in His way and in His time. Life is filled with so many financial ups and downs. We'll go through many world financial crises. There are many times where you plant with tears of pain, but God is faithful. Trust Him. One moment it looks like the end is coming, and in one given moment, when God breaks through, life begins again. Trust God for your moment of change. You will reap with tears of joy because He keeps His promises. Today, we invite you to call us for prayer if you're having any financial issues or you're just uncertain of how God is going to provide. There's someone waiting to pray for you. 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Coming up, what happens when your beliefs are tested in a new season of life? For Siraj and Sweetie, see how it became a journey of unwavering trust and blessing.

0: Suraj Paul, a pastor from India, and his wife, Sweetie, grew up in generous Indian families who always gave.
1: We always grew up tithing. I think it's also our parents, the background that we grew up in. They always tithed, and they taught us to tithe.
0: In fact, they've given 35% of their income away.
1: There is a principle with sowing. Every time you sow, you will reap. That is the principle of nature. So every time you give, God just gives you an abundance.
0: So in 2021, when Suraj decided to pursue a ministry degree overseas, their biblical understanding of finances was challenged.
1: And now it was time for us to really look to God and say, God, here we are. There is no other source we can look at but you.
0: Despite applying to two schools, Suraj had no peace about moving forward. Then a ministry leader suggested a school he had never heard of before in the U.S.
1: One of the pastors that I was working with said, why don't you consider Regent? And the moment we prayed about Regent, we had a peace that I cannot explain. It's just this peace that led us to make that decision.
0: His wife was a registered nurse in India and hoped she would be able to work while they were in the U.S. Unfortunately, she could not.
2: I was hoping that I would be able to support my family, so I had tears and, bitterness that maybe I didn't do something right.
0: Even though they did not have the money to pay for school, they believed that God would make a way. A couple came up to him afterwards and said God spoke to them to cover his first year at Regent.
1: We've done things like this before. We've heard the word of the Lord, and he's never failed us.
0: It didn't stop there. Over the next couple of months, multiple people were giving money to Suraj and his family, which allowed them to move to the U.S. so Suraj could start school. They were also able to pay their bills on time while they faithfully tithed and gave offerings.
1: I knew God will take care of us because we are following his call, his heart. So we took that decision to come. We started praying, thank you, Lord. I know you're making a way. And where we actually understood that we are not owners of anything we have. We are actually stewarding what God has given us.
0: In his second year of school, Suraj had been awarded the first ever Robertson Scholarship, which would cover the whole school year, along with their bills and day-to-day living expenses.
2: That was the beginning of me seeing that Lord can really answer your prayers. Your tears he sees, and your deepest needs or your darkest hours, only he's there.
0: As he finishes his education and begins to step into what God has called him to do, Suraj and his wife live each day amazed at what God has done for them and continue to tithe faithfully.
1: And I just thank God for all that he has done, and especially the last 3 years has been phenomenal. He has given us more than we deserve. He has given his 100%, and how much more does he deserve everything that we have?
3: Every time you sow, you will reap. That is the principle of nature. And I know that this is a concept, a truth that we sometimes struggle with. We don't always see the return in the timing that we expect or in the ways that we're looking for, but God does keep his promises. God is a giver. And we can trust that when we give to God and share what he has given us with others, that more will be given to us because God is faithful. God will take care of us as we follow his call, his heart. If God asks you to do something, to give something, even if it doesn't look like there is any way that this can happen, remember, God is the one to provide. He can make something out of nothing. None of us are owners of what we have. God has made us stewards, and he knows how to multiply better than we ever can. I'm amazed at their story. Their giving was 35% of their income. That's what they gave away, and that is remarkable. And God's abundant blessings in their lives is even more remarkable. God's math is always the best. The story of the loaves and the fish that's found in Matthew 14 is a perfect example. Jesus asks us to bring to him what we have, to give what little, all of it, to him. And he shows us that he gives thanks, and then God goes to work and multiplies. At one time, he makes it enough to satisfy us, to feed the multitude, and then to have leftovers. He takes the little and makes it much. We can always trust him. Today, I invite you to call us because there's someone waiting to pray with you at 855-759-0700. And if you need to be encouraged in your faith, please request our pamphlet, Faith. Coming up, Ed and Shelley began their marriage burdened by debt and then a life-altering crisis. But see how God still made a way for them towards provision and breakthrough.
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0: When Ed and Shelley Panis started dating, both were in the midst of financial challenges. Ed was drowning in debt from a divorce and going through a career change from a management position earning six figures into a technology career, barely bringing in $1,000 a month.
5: And I was in no position to provide for Shelley. There was just a lot of reservations financially because of that.
0: Meanwhile, Shelley was a self-proclaimed spender.
6: I wasn't smart with my money. You know, I never met a pair of shoes I didn't like. 80 to 90% of my meals were out. I traveled a lot, had a really nice house, had a great muscle car. I just spent like it was an unending faucet I could just turn on and money would come out.
0: Outside of a 401k, she didn't have much savings. So when she decided to go from being a COO to a realtor, she put most of her business and living expenses on credit. Still, Shelley and Ed eventually married, with a combined debt of $280,000. Then, just months into their marriage, Shelley found out she had breast cancer and needed surgery.
6: I felt guilty. My husband was having to take care of me. It was hard, it was humbling.
5: And I don't have the money to like even keep our basic cost of living covered while she's recovering. I just felt like complete failure. We were upside down, at least $2,000 a month. I just wrote letters to the credit card companies and just said, I can give you $25 a month. I just kept picturing the Titanic. I was seeing the iceberg and there was no steering, it was too late. I was convinced by 2019 we were gonna be in bankruptcy. I was just waiting for any moment for us to be homeless. That was at the end of my rope.
0: As their debt continued to grow, the couple started going to church and making small donations.
5: I felt guilty because they're giving me free coffee. I was like, I can't just come here and take. I've got to give something back.
6: We had to put all trust that God was going to take care of us, that God was going to stop the storm so that the boat wouldn't capsize.
0: They were surprised to see what happened when they gave.
5: We would give $20 one week, and then all of a sudden I'd get like some $38 check in the mail for some class action lawsuit that I didn't even know I was a member of.
6: I instantly felt God's hand in my life. I felt him going, you're being obedient, I've got you.
0: Ed got a few temporary jobs while they regularly made weekly contributions to their church. And soon Shelley's health started to improve. Then the couple took a class on biblical money management and started learning what the Bible says about tithing.
5: It's not our money. We're just here temporarily. The money's passing through our hands. It's just blessings God gives us. So we're not donating to the church. We're not giving money to a charity or, you know, whatnot. We're bringing our tithe. We're bringing it as an act of obedience.
0: Shelley and Ed kept giving until they were tithing a full 10%. They stopped eating out, sold extra possessions, shared one car, and asked God to help them pay off their now $400,000 of debt.
6: Then I started praying, God, I need contracts.
0: Shelley got them, and her income skyrocketed. Meanwhile, Ed got a great web development job with raises, and in 3.5 years, their debt was completely wiped out.
5: The reason that we were able to get out of debt, it wasn't because we were giving tithes. It was because for the first time in my life, I actually felt obedient to God.
0: Money has taken on a new meaning for the couple.
6: The person I used to be felt that money was an object to achieve, that it was a status symbol. Now I don't look at it in terms of what it can do for me, but what I can use it for to help other people.
0: Today, Ed and Shelley teach others about giving.
5: You can't just sit around thinking or reading books and just hoping things work out. You have to take action. So even if you're in debt, if you can give a little something to start and then kind of build that as you go, you're going to find that generosity and giving is probably going to be the favorite thing you can do with money, because I know it's mine and Shelley's for sure.
3: Understanding God's financial principles isn't always simple. But Ed shared something powerful when he said it wasn't just about giving tithes. It was about obedience. God is not reluctant to bless. His heart is generous. And as Ed and Shelley chose to trust him and follow his way, he began to teach them, to shape them, and reveal more of himself through their obedience. What once felt like loss began to shift into something much deeper, an act of trust and worship. Giving is not simply about what leaves our hands. It's about what's offered from our hearts. When we begin to see generosity not as loss, but as a gift that we bring to God, something changes within us. It becomes less about obligation and more about invitation. As 2 Corinthians 9:7 reminds us, each of you should give what you have decided in your heart to give, not reluctantly or under compulsion, for God loves a cheerful giver. True giving begins in the heart. And when our hearts are fully surrendered to God, when we recognize how generous He has been with us, our own capacity to give begins to grow. What follows is not just blessing, but transformation. A life marked by joy and freedom, a generosity that continues to overflow. Lord, I pray that we would have a generosity that continues to overflow as we trust you with our finances because we've given you our heart. Let it be so. In Jesus' name, amen. We invite you to call us for prayer at 855-759-0700. Request our pamphlet, Giving and Tithing. We know it'll be of help to you. Coming up, we explore a simple question that could change how you see your life and reveal what's really driving your purpose and motivation.
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8: Spend a minute with me. I have a question for you today. What is your why? The reason I asked this is I was reflecting on myself today and what sustains me. And so I'm going to ask you the same questions. Why do you do the things you do? You know, so many of us are after this goal, but why do you want it? Why do you want the platform? What causes your day to be shifted? What are you rooted in? Do you allow what other people say about you to define you, or do you allow the word to define you? Do you watch the news and become fearful because of what you see, or do you trust the word and know that God turns all things around for the good of those that love him and are called according to his word and purpose? And we know that the things that we see are part of the process. Do you allow position to affect your heart? Do you want the platform so much that you're not concerned about the process? I know for myself that I want to make sure that whatever God has for me isn't fulfilled until it's ready to be birthed, until I'm ready to walk at what he's called me to stand on where he's placed me, rooted in him, so that when something comes along, I'm not uprooted and thrown to the wind. If we are not rooted in God, if we're not rooted in him, shining his light, not our own, then when something comes, we won't be sustained in him. We'll be carried away. The very chaos that you're trying to rise in, you'll be pulled into. Your faith isn't sustained on something that's tangible, rooted in him, knowing who God is, the revelation of who he is. Listen, I'm saying this to myself and I'm saying this to you. He needs to be your thermostat. God needs to be the substance you carry and walk in so that no matter what comes your way, no matter what storm, you have peace. You have clarity, you have discernment, and you can see the truth, and the truth will set you free. That you can walk and be the light that others need. It is not supposed to be easy, and it's not going to be easy. But if you're rooted in Jesus, if he is your why, you will not be shaken, for he is in the midst of you. And so I ask you this today so that you will reflect. I've been reflecting today. I don't want anything if God's not in it. I will walk where he's called me to, and I will go boldly when he's called me to be his light, to be established in him, founded in him, rooted in him. Jesus, the cornerstone for which we build everything else on, so that we can rise in him. Figure out your why. Be rooted in him and watch what he does in and through you. Have a wonderful day.
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3: Today's testimonies have been an encouragement and a reminder to me, and I hope they have been for you, of how God can be trusted. We all need finances to live, and we've all been in those difficult times where we wonder, how are we going to make things meet? And God has shown up for me, I can tell you that. I've learned to tithe from a very young age, and I've still had financial struggles sometimes, but I've seen that when I am generous towards God, he continues to be so generous towards me. I remember one time being at the end of my journey of seminary and just thinking, God, I want to finish. And my money was due. I had to pay. But we were going through some struggles because I had been sick for a while and off work for a while. But I said, God, I'm going to continue to give to you what you've asked me to give you. And you know, God took care of everything. I earned a scholarship that I didn't even know I had been eligible for, because my professors decided to put my name in for it, and God took care of it. That's just one story in my life. And I'm sure you've probably had many that you can share with others and encourage them to know God provides even when things look difficult, even when things look hard, he is more than able. Today, I want to share some partner comments with you because this too is also an encouragement. We read them and they encourage us and we want to share them with you. John says, I am always blessed by your program and resources. Thank you, John. We want to continue to bless you. And Leona says, thank you for your prayers regarding my family's conversion and my health. We continue to pray for you, Leona, and for others because we know that our prayers allow God to work and we want him to work in your lives. So thank you for encouraging us with those partner comments. Today's power verse comes from Psalm 37, 4 to 6. Take delight in the Lord and he will give you the desires of your heart. Commit your way to the Lord, trust in him, and he will do this. He will make your righteous reward shine like the dawn, your vindication like the noonday sun. You can trust God. We're so thankful for you today. God bless you.
11: To contact us, visit 700club.ca.

0: 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Take action. 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
5: I felt like God was telling me, this is what you've been missing.
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8: 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I'm Gordon Robertson.
9: Hey, everyone, and I'm Ashley Key. Brandy never knew what hit her. A pickup truck going 60 miles per hour had slammed into her car and sent her flying into the air.
8: Well, when she came to, she was in a field and soaked in blood.
10: I can see I'm laying on my whole left side, and I look down at my body, and I see that I'm covered in blood. But I had no sensation from the neck down.
11: Brandy Milbourne was on her way to work in the morning hours of August 2008 when her world was suddenly turned upside down. A pickup truck ran a stop sign at 60 miles per hour, hitting Brandy's car and ejecting her. She landed over 160 feet from where her car came to rest.
10: The next thing I know, I wake up and I'm in a field. I couldn't feel anything, but I also couldn't feel any pain. But I couldn't move arms, legs. I couldn't move anything. I kept saying, there's something not right. There's something not right. But I can't feel anything.
11: She was taken by ambulance to a local hospital, then life-flighted to North Kansas City Hospital due to the severity of her injuries. Her parents, Rick and Kathy, were notified and rushed to the hospital, unsure of her condition.
12: Well, first I started praying. Because, we had lost a child 6 years before this. And so I'm like, God, you can't take my only daughter, my only child left. So, yeah, it was rough.
13: Remember driving really fast on gravel roads, praying that the Lord's hand be on her.
11: Brandy was alive, but in critical condition.
13: When I first seen her, it was like it almost made me sick to my stomach because her hair was just matted to her head with blood, I didn't know if she was going to be able to walk again or not.
11: Bruising at the base of her skull indicated battle sign, a sign of a fractured skull and possible brain bleed. Brandy's cousin Marlis is a nurse and helped care for Brandy.
14: Generally, people that have the battle sign do present with a skull fracture. And sometimes people that have those signs don't recover well at all. She didn't look good, and everybody was very worried.
11: Family and friends continue to pray. Brandy's dad, Rick, says he was filled with peace he didn't understand.
13: I don't know why I wasn't afraid. It was, I think God's hand on me told me, I got this. I got this.
11: Miraculously, after 2 days of scans and monitoring in the ICU, doctors could not find any skull or neck fractures. Brandy remembers getting the news.
10: No brain injury, no spinal cord injury, the things that you typically see in car wrecks, and I didn't have any of those things.
13: To rip that car in half and throw her that far out in the bean field is just amazing that she survived that. So the Lord definitely, his hand was on her.
11: injuries to her leg and foot were so severe, doctors considered amputation. They decided to attempt surgical reconstruction. And though they were successful, Brandy would now face severe limitations.
10: They told me that I would never run again, that I would never wear high heels again, and I would always walk with a limp. It's disheartening to think that, but again, I was so thankful that I was even alive that I figured that I could deal with those things. I made it a goal that's something I wanted to try to accomplish again.
11: Brandy had become a Christian in her teens, but had fallen away in the years before the crash. Following the accident, Brandy says she rededicated herself to God, thankful for her miraculous survival and a second chance at life.
10: This car wreck has definitely been a stepping stone in coming closer to the Lord. It has made a huge impact in my growth.
11: She has since married and had a son. She works as a nurse at the same hospital that helped preserve her life.
10: Being a nurse, just being out in the community, I just share the joy of the Lord, you know, the change that he's done in my life. I think today I'm grateful that the Lord brought me, you know, back to him and closer to him, and I still mattered.
13: Awesome to hear her talk about her walk, you know, different things she's going through and what have you. It really makes you smile.
11: The limitations she faced after the crash have all resolved, leaving Brandy and her family with a renewed faith and a testimony of God's goodness.
10: I can run again, I can wear high heels again, and I can walk without a limp, and praise the Lord for all of those things they said I couldn't do.
12: I think it's amazing. God saved her. He really did. She's a miracle, living miracle.
10: I know the Lord's love today, and I am so grateful of his love. Every day I'm grateful for the opportunity to live another day.
9: Wow. Praise God.
8: You look at the pictures, particularly the picture of that foot, and you just feel the pain of that.
9: Yeah.
8: And so here she is, you know, and I've never heard this phrase, battle sign, and you've got that. All the doctors, all the nurses are expecting either a fracture or some kind of spinal cord injury, and you don't have any of it. Mm. And so now look at Brandy's life, and here's something that I really want you to consider as you consider your own life. She's very open to saying, you know, yes, did I know Jesus, but was I following him? And the answer was no. Mm. But then in that pasture, she finds him again.
9: Yeah.
8: So how can you explain all of that? Here's a verse for you to consider. It's from John chapter 14. I should say verses. It's 19 through 21. A little while longer, and the world will see me no more. But you, and this is you, you're a disciple, you will see me. Because I live, you will live also. Now, because Jesus lives, Brandy gets to live also. You get to live also. At that day, you will know that I am in my Father, and you in me, and I in you. He who has my commandments and keeps them, it is he who loves me, and he who loves me will be loved by my Father, and I will love him and manifest myself to him. Now, Brandy got a manifestation. She got a manifestation through a divine healing and a restoration that, by all accounts, is miraculous. Now, you can get tripped up with, he who loves me keeps my commandments. So, just quiz yourself. I'll quiz myself. Have I kept all the commandments today? You know, if you can't say no to that, how about through the weekend? Did you do that? You know, through this past week, through this past month. And if you're like most Christians, if you're like most people,
9: right,
8: you're going to come up with, no, I didn't.
9: Mm-hmm. We all fall short.
8: Now what?
9: Yeah. Well, thankfully, we have the Holy Spirit to help us in our time of trouble to get to that point where we are listening to him and obeying him.
8: Well,
9: is that the right answer?
8: We've got the cross.
9: Amen. Amen. Yeah.
8: So, you know, what gives us access to the Holy Spirit?
9: The cross.
8: Who is the baptizer in the Holy Spirit? Jesus. Mm-hmm. Who is a friend of sinners? Jesus.
15: Yeah.
8: Who is the one you believe on when you're missing the mark? And we've all fallen short. We've all missed the mark. Quit trying to gauge the distance of how far you've fallen to say, okay, I've done too much or I've gone too far away, all of these things. Let Brandy's story encourage you, because yeah. even though she said, well, I wasn't really following him, but then in this field, I found him. In that hospital bed, I found him. Now, after my recovery, I'm following hard after him. We can all measure our distance from missing that mark, but there's really no point in that. He hit the target, and he hit the target for all people for all time. That means that he's in you. That means you are in him. That means the Father loves you, and it also means that Jesus will manifest himself to you. He will show up for you. You have the assurance. His blood speaks better things of you. It testifies that you're covered, that he's got you, that all your sins are forgiven, even the ones you haven't confessed or repented. We make a big deal of all of those things, and having a clear conscience before God is really wonderful. I encourage all Christians, have that. But when you have that clear conscience, you also have the confidence that he will manifest for you.
15: Amen.
8: Yes, I think I'm preaching.
15: You are. It's good stuff, though. It's good stuff, always.
8: Take it to heart. Yes, you've missed the mark, but who hit it? And hit it for all people, for all time, for all eternity. You can have the assurance that he's with you. Well, we have a magazine. It's called Miracle Living Today. 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What God did for others, he will do for you.
15: Yes, he will. All right, everyone. Well, still ahead, bleeding from her eyes, nose, and ears. This woman was battling an aggressive form of leukemia, but see how the power of prayer kept her from bleeding to death and led to her amazing recovery. That story's after this, so stay with us.
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17: I just turned an excruciating pain came in my knee on the inside, and it was like a jabbing knife. I made it to the doctor. Found out it was a torn meniscus. So having the knee injury, having to slow down, was depressing. I was like, Lord, heal this. Sitting on the couch, a 700 Club came on, and that's when I saw Gordon on.
18: We say out loud to it, be healed and be made whole. May all pain leave me. In Jesus' name, I receive it now. Now, what you couldn't do before, do now.
17: By faith, I'm going to do this. By faith, I'm going to walk. And I was walking. It wasn't hurting. I know that God healed me beyond a shadow of a doubt.

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0: twice on life support. Rita Green was fighting an extremely aggressive leukemia, and things couldn't get much worse for this young mother until they did.
1: It was horrible. I just couldn't imagine that she wasn't going to be here for them. It was very hard.
2: It had been 3 days since Diane Pinkins' husband, Ron, brought their only daughter, Rita, to the ER at Ascension St. Vincent Hospital in Indianapolis. The 27-year-old single mother of four had been diagnosed with an aggressive form of leukemia. Now, she was in a critical care unit, fighting for her life.
1: It was devastating. Prayer was just the constant thing that held us all together.
2: While on chemotherapy, Rita continued to deteriorate and 10 days later was on life support. During that time, she coded twice and developed a blood clotting disorder that caused internal and external bleeding.
1: It was so scary. She was bleeding from her eyes, from her nose, her ears, everywhere. And they were unable to stop the bleeding. Things were not going in the direction that I would want them to go. It was very devastating.
2: The news only got worse. Rita's oncologist told Diane that her daughter needed a plasma infusion to replenish the platelets that would help her blood clot. Without it, she would bleed to death. Finding a match, however, would take time, and Diane and Ron were not matches.
1: The doctor just said there's nothing else she can do. I just felt so out of control. I just broke down. I had fallen to my knees and was just praying that God would forgive me for thinking that I had any control over anything. And then I asked that I would be able to accept whatever His will was gracefully, that I would be given a word as to what God's will was, whether we're losing her or whether she's going to make it through.
2: Diane and Ron weren't alone. From the start, Diane had gotten word out for people to pray, and it had spread.
1: Previously, the prayer had been, just pray for us, you know, we need prayer. But then it changed, and I was like, I need everybody to pray for a complete divine healing. The prayer lines were not only locally and nationally, but they were international.
2: People did more than just pray. They showed up to donate plasma when a local radio station organized a blood drive for Rita.
1: That was mind-boggling, the people that got involved. The blood center downtown said they had never seen the influx of people coming in to donate plasma like they had with Rita.
2: When the drive ended, they'd found a donor match, and Rita got the platelets she needed. The bleeding stopped, and 1 week after going into the ICU, Rita was taken off life support. She continued to improve, was eventually released, and declared in remission for now.
1: My prayers were that God would just save me. I never even asked for healing. And I remember a moment where God said, I'm giving you my blood. And I believe that God was the anonymous donor. I was so excited. I was so grateful. I was so happy. I was just in awe.
2: Rita was sent home with dozens of medications for maintenance and to kill any remaining cancer cells. Then about a week after she came home, she says she heard from God.
1: Right when I started to take it, He said, let this be the last time you take the medicine. No more medicine, you're healed. So I stopped. At that point, I was very, very adamant about not taking it because I heard His voice so clearly that there was no doubt, no doubt at all.
2: For Rita and her family, it would become a journey of faith because a year later, in November 2007, the cancer was back and had spread. Rita was readmitted to the hospital for treatment.
1: I didn't understand why it came back, but I knew for a fact that God said I was healed. I never questioned God. I just went through the process and trusted Him. My faith never wavered. My relationship with God was a lot different this time around. And I remember laying hands on myself and praying. I experienced what He did for me. I knew that He could heal me. It was not good news by any means, but we were not defeated. We had had a word from God. We thought, well, this has to just be a test. The odds were completely against us, but we had God.
2: Rita went through more radiation, chemotherapy, and experimental drugs. Nothing seemed to be working.
1: I remember the doctors telling me that there is nothing that they could do.

0: do. And that is the point where I felt the most relief, because I knew that now it's out of their hands and in God's.
1: Then, after 4 months of treatments and prayer, Rita was again declared in remission. On March 25th, 2008, Rita was released from the hospital, and the next Sunday in church, there was a celebration.
2: That was the most glorious day. Even though in our minds we knew it was going to happen, it was God's time.
1: Rita has been cancer-free for over 16 years. Since then, she's remarried, had another son, and is more active than ever, working 3 jobs and constantly volunteering to help those less fortunate.
0: My faith before was mustard seed faith, but that's all that it was. My faith now is mountaintop faith. I believe God can do anything.
2: God is still performing those biblical proportion miracles today. He hears the voice of the masses, and he hears the voice of one. And if we would just humble ourselves and submit, then everybody can experience great things. I just want people to know that his love and his power, his omnipotence is real. It is so real.
0: God is with you. You're never alone. And there's nothing that he can't do.
3: Hear that truth today. There is absolutely nothing, not one thing that he cannot do. He is the God of the impossible. No matter what you are walking through right now, whether you're walking through the deepest valley, the deepest, darkest valley of your life, I want you to know and hear this truth today that he sees you, he's with you, he hears your prayers, he sees the tears that you've cried, all of the shouts of just asking where he's at. He hears all of that, and he has an answer for you. And one thing that I thought was just absolutely amazing in Rita's testimony and her story is that she never questioned God. She said it herself. She was like, I never questioned that God would heal me. And I actually wanted to talk to you about that, Gordon, because that made me like, oh, wow. She never questioned that God would not heal her. I think for many of us, sometimes that might be hard. Sometimes we might already be questioning God. Is that true, Lord? Are you really going to heal me? How do we get to that place?
4: Particularly when the symptoms come back.
3: Right. I mean, the cancer was there in her body, and she still never questioned that she would walk away healed. I mean, how do we get to that point where we just believe?
4: Good question. I will say, in my life, in my experience, there have been times where I had the full assurance, you know, and just like Abraham, I was fully persuaded that he who had promised is able.
3: Yeah.
4: And so you don't consider the deadness of your body. You hope against hope, which is a really interesting verse. And you try to figure that out, and it's something you don't figure out. It's something you experience. Now, to say that I've lived a life without doubt is I have. And even when I got a word, when I had cerebral malaria, and it came through a pastor, God woke me up and told me to come pray for you because he wants to heal you. And so based on that word, I checked myself out of the hospital against medical advice, which I don't recommend you do.
3: Yeah.
4: You just saw a story where that happened, but it's not something we recommend. And I went home and I said, okay, I'm healed. So, okay, Catherine, let's go out. And, you know, I'm healed. So, okay, let's start acting like, you know, act your faith. I was real big on that. And then the fatigue just overcame me. And I literally sat down on a sidewalk in a gutter on a street in Manila and said, Catherine, go get the car. I can't take another step. And the next morning, I heard the audible voice of Jesus.
3: Wow.
4: Get up, get to work, for I have healed you. And as that voice came to me, it's like every single cell in my body obeyed that voice. And I was healed. There was a jolt of energy that ran through me. I started running around the house. Okay, God wants me to go to work. I got to go to work. And so I went to the office, and, you know, they didn't recognize me. I lost 25 pounds, and I hadn't been able to shave in 2 weeks. And
3: Oh, my goodness.
4: I guess I looked kind of frightening. But, you know, they received me with joy. It's one of those, how do you get to that point? when you hear the audible voice, it's easy.
3: Yeah, I think Rita heard a voice. Yeah.
4: When you hear it from other people, that's another level. Mm-hmm. But here's a level where I hope you can get, where you can read it in the Bible say, that's for me.
3: Yeah.
4: Because his words are living and they're powerful. Yeah. Heaven and earth will pass away. His word never passes away. All the promises of God are yes and amen for those who are in Christ Jesus. When you read the Bible, and just as the psalmist says, in the scroll of the book, it is written of me, that these things are all examples. All of this, God, the one who created it all, he did it so that as I'm reading it, I will get inspired and I will understand. Mm. Let me ask you a question now. Mm-hmm. A rabbi comes to you and he says, unless you drink of my blood and eat of my flesh, you will have no part in me. Mm-hmm. And so he's right in front of you.
3: Yep.
4: He's saying this to you. And what's your reaction?
3: Well, I'm sure my reaction would be possibly that of the disciples thousands of years ago. I'm sure I would be like confused and surprised, not really fully understanding what the rabbi is referring to.
4: Right.
3: Yeah.
4: Because on the face of it, he's saying cannibalism, which, you know, in the early days of the church, as the Romans overheard our communion, they actually thought it was a real cup of blood.
3: Wow.
4: And so it was, these are crazy cannibals, and why are we doing that? Well, you just heard a story. Mm. I'm giving you my blood. And here is it is from Matthew chapter 26. He took the cup, gave thanks, and gave it to them, saying, drink from it, all of you, for this is my blood of the new covenant, which is shed for many for the remission of sins. Mm-hmm. You can experience the same healing you saw. You can experience his complete, total forgiveness of everything you've ever done wrong. You could have his miracle power just by saying, I take all of it.
3: Yeah.
4: Yes, Lord. All of your promises are yes and amen for me. Let's do that right now. Let's agree in prayer and let God do what he has promised to do. Lord God Almighty, we come to you. We come to you believing for everyone in the audience, anyone who has infirmity, everyone who has pain, anyone with a blood disorder, anyone with cancer. Yeah. Lord, we come into agreement. And Lord, we say right now, we take your blood. Yeah. We take your body. We take your sacrifice because it through it and by your stripes, we are healed. We receive it now in Jesus' name.
3: Yeah.
4: Ashley, God's given you something.
3: Yeah, I believe there's several watching. I just believe the Lord wants to heal any and all skin infirmity and diseases. That's including psoriasis, severe eczema, rosacea, really severe patches of dryness on your skin. And it's also extremely painful. I just believe God is healing you of this autoimmune disorder and disease in the name of Jesus. Lord, we thank you.
4: Now, I'll add leprosy to this. Mm. Someone you've gone, you've dedicated yourself to missions and you just got a diagnosis of leprosy. God's able to heal you and cleanse you and present you spotless in his presence. May every nerve be regenerated. May all the problems from this disappear from your body now. In Jesus' name.
3: Yeah, I'm not sure if it's the same person, but you're just experiencing a lot of shame. And we just say in the name of Jesus, shame off of you. You are a daughter. You are a son of the Most High God. Condemnation is not for you. Conviction of the Holy Spirit is. So just receive that joy of the Holy Spirit in Jesus' name. Amen.
4: Amen. If you've been healed, if you've been touched, let us know. 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Here's a word from Psalms. Cast your burden on the Lord, and he shall sustain you. God bless.
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11: I love the roar of the ocean and the sounds of the seabirds. 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
14: I just want to live my life again, the way it was before hearing loss. my doctor told me that hearing loss can lead to dementia. So that night I called to order my Audion hearing aids. This might sound crazy, but since I've been using them, I don't feel as tired. I know how that might sound, but it's true. I would love hearing my wife say she loves me again.
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14: 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Yeah. I think I paid $98 for them.
0: Yeah.
14: So now anyone can afford them.
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9: So let's get right to it. The number one reason most people love their Audion hearing aids is the sound. They're absolutely incredible because it sounds the way you should be hearing, the way you used to hear, crystal clear. You'll never miss a word again. No more. Could you say that again? No more. Turn up the TV. No more. You're speaking too softly.
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9: Audion hearing aids are nearly invisible with crystal clear sound. 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
9: What do you think people look for when they're thinking about buying a hearing aid? Price, of course. And it's no surprise that the big brand name companies charge big bucks. It's not uncommon for them to charge $5,000, $6,000, even $7,000. And in this economy, who can afford that? And since insurance usually doesn't cover hearing aids, that's an awful lot of money out of pocket. 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
14: I just want to live my life again the way it was before hearing loss.
19: My doctor told me that hearing loss can lead to dementia, so that night, I called to order my Audion hearing aids. This might sound crazy, but since I've been using them, I don't feel as tired. I know how that might sound, but it's true.
20: I would love hearing my wife say she loves me again.
15: I used to get so depressed, and now that I have my hearing back, I'm really enjoying my life again.
19: They made hearing aids for all of us.
15: Yeah.
19: I think I paid $98 for them.
15: Yeah.
19: So now anyone can afford them.
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9: So let's get right to it. The number one reason most people love their Audion hearing aids is the sound. They're absolutely incredible because it sounds the way you should be hearing, the way you used to hear, crystal clear. You'll never miss a word again. No more. Could you say that again? No more. Turn up the TV. No more. You're speaking too softly.
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9: Audion hearing aids are nearly invisible with crystal clear sound. 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
14: I just want to live my life again the way it was before hearing loss.
19: My doctor told me that hearing loss can lead to dementia, so that night, I called to order my Audion hearing aids. This might sound crazy, but since I've been using them, I don't feel as tired. I know how that might sound, but it's true.
20: I would love hearing my wife say she loves me again.
5: I used to get so depressed, and now that I have my hearing back, I'm really enjoying my life again.
19: They made hearing aids for all of us. Oh,
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19: I think I paid $98 for them.
5: Yeah.
19: So now anyone can afford them.
0: One thing's for sure, it was the best $98 I've ever spent for moments like these.
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9: So let's get right to it. The number one reason most people love their Audion hearing aids is the sound. They're absolutely incredible because it sounds the way you should be hearing, the way you used to hear, crystal clear. You'll never miss a word again. 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No more, turn up the TV. No more, you're speaking too softly.
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35: Hello, I'm Brian Allen. Welcome to our show. Let me ask all of you watching at home a question. How many of you honestly get enough physical activity on a daily basis? Now, how many of you spend way too many hours a day sitting inactively? My guess is many of you do. Whether it's because you feel discomfort while walking, maybe you lack mobility because of poor balance, stiff joints, and weak legs. Or perhaps we've fallen into the bad habit of leading a sedentary lifestyle. Or because of your job, you probably sit inactively way too many hours a day. Let's face it, we all do. Leading a sedentary, inactive lifestyle is terrible for your health. And standing in place for hours can be just as bad. It's time to add some extra steps to your day. Introducing Ellipse by Legsercise, the automatic seated exerciser that strengthens your legs, increases your mobility, and boosts your circulation without physical strain or impact. Stay tuned and you'll see and hear how easy it is to exercise with Ellipse while watching TV, talking on the phone, or while you work.
20: I had both knee surgery and hip surgery in the last 4 years. While at rehab, my therapist recommended Ellipse as a way to get some extra movement at home and supplement what I was doing with him. He also explained that increased circulation in my legs could assist in the healing process. I was willing to give anything a try that could help speed up my recovery. Ellipse helped so much. The ability to continue my therapy whenever I wanted in the safety and comfort of my own home. It was a blessing. Ellipse is so smooth, so easy on my joints. My legs are stronger. My joints are no longer stiff. I can walk without pain. My mobility is as good as it was 20 years ago. My therapist is so proud of me.
1: I spend 8 or 9 hours a day sitting at my desk, and I had been looking for a way to get some movement and some exercise while working for a long time. Now, the problem is most normal exercisers or peddlers, they force you to focus on the exercise, not stopping, and that just wouldn't allow me to concentrate on my work. When I saw Ellipse online and realized it provided motorized motion to keep your legs moving, I knew it was exactly what I needed. Ellipse fits perfectly under my desk, and it is so quiet that none of my coworkers even know I'm using it because it moves my legs for me and I can focus on my work. I'm getting a workout every day, and because it raises my legs, now my lower back doesn't hurt anymore, and I feel energetic when I get home.
34: 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Because of Ellipse, they are better able to handle my sessions because they are stronger, have more range of motion, and flexibility. An 80-year-old recovering from hip or knee surgery can easily use Ellipse on speed 1, and a 30-year-old coming back from a sports injury can use it on speed 3, and both are getting exactly what they need.
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1: Hi.
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32: Before, when I used to take care of the grandkids, I was pretty active. But now that they've gotten older, I admit I sit way more than I should. I was suffering from poor circulation, and most of the days my legs were uncomfortably swollen. My doctor was always on me to be more active. My daughter bought me Ellipse. I was skeptical at first, but because it was a gift from her, I knew I had to give it a chance. Right away, I could tell that Ellipse was going to be a huge help. After my first use, I could see that my legs were not as swollen. I could feel that my usually cold legs were getting warmer, and I could feel that my circulation was improving. My legs felt great, and my doctor was really, really happy. Ellipse is so easy to use. It's so smooth. There's no strain and no impact at all.
2: 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So I've been dealing with occasional back pain my entire life. And as I've gotten older, my knees are becoming an issue too. My knees have always been stiff. There's the lack of motion, the range of movement is diminishing, which makes it hard to get around. And when you can't move without pain, you begin to sit more and more, and that doesn't make anything better. 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I've never seen anything like it. My joints feel better, my knees feel better, my back feels better. 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
2: 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But because Ellipse does all the work, your mind is free to enjoy and focus on your favorite seated activities. Just like taking vitamin supplements in your diet, Ellipse complements any activity you are already doing. Don't be fooled by foreign sellers with horrible customer support that sell poor quality imitations that fall apart in a few weeks, provide minimal range of motion, and harsh, jarring movements that are hard on your joints. Ellipse has a 46% larger rotational diameter than any other motorized seated leg mover in the world. This provides more exercise and greater range of motion, plus ultra smooth movement that's safe, super low impact, and makes your legs feel great. And its premium quality ensures that you'll be able to enjoy your Ellipse for many years.
3: After I retired and stopped working, I managed to stay busy for the first couple of weeks, maybe a month. But eventually I was spending my whole day sitting on the couch and leading a very sedentary lifestyle. So being inactive became part of my daily routine, and it didn't take long before I started feeling the negative effects of inactivity on my mobility. My legs felt weaker and my balance had deteriorated, and when I wanted to walk, I wasn't the same anymore. It was harder. I saw Ellipse on Facebook and hoped it could help me get back to the way I was. So I bought it. Ellipse was exactly what I needed. Now my legs feel stronger, I have less stiffness and more flexibility. I have better balance and it increased my mobility. Ellipse gave me back what I had lost and I feel great about that.
4: I love to do exercise and do so whenever I have free time. I also try to eat healthy, take vitamins and minerals to complement my diet. When I saw Ellipse on Instagram, I immediately realized I can add extra steps to my day. I could supplement my exercise routine while I'm sitting at home. Now I'm active. While doing some work at home, or it's cold, raining, or late at night. I burn extra calories. I feel my muscles working, it's relaxing, and my legs feel great.
5: 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Because of Ellipse, they are better able to handle my sessions because they are stronger, have more range of motion, and flexibility. An 80-year-old recovering from hip or knee surgery can easily use Ellipse on speed 1, and a 30-year-old coming back from a sports injury can use it on speed 3, and both are getting exactly what they need.
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7: After about 2 years of using Lexercise Pro and going for walks again, I felt like I could do more. The Pro started to feel too easy.
6: Because we participated in the original Lexercise commercial, I kept in contact with the people at Lexercise. One day, I decided to call and find out if they have anything new that was a step up from the Lexercise Pro.
7: And that's when we were introduced to Ellipse. I got one before it was even available for sale. Again, it was exactly what I needed. It feels like a workout, like I'm challenging myself. But it's still super easy on my joints with no impact whatsoever. Now I can walk longer than before. I feel stronger.
6: Even I decided to try it. At the office, I spent all day walking around, talking to my coworkers, but working from home was limiting the amount of movement I was getting daily. I was sitting so many hours a day, and my sciatica was really starting to bother me. Ellipse is perfect. I keep it under my desk all day, and it keeps my legs moving without even thinking about it. Ellipse is so quiet that when I'm doing my work, I forget I'm using it. Just having your feet on it keeps you in the right posture. I can feel the chair supporting my lower back. Now at the end of the day, my back feels great, my circulation is moving, I'm burning calories, and it makes me feel energetic.
7: It turns out that Ellipse was exactly what we both needed.
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0: 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We take you from manuscript to the bookstore and online. There's a lot to do to publish a book, but your work is pretty much done once you send us your manuscript for review. If approved, let us do the work. As a Christian publisher, we review and publish all categories of books from authors just like you. It doesn't necessarily have to be Bible-based or even with a Christian theme. We're here for the author, any author, who wants to work with a moral, upstanding, and ethical company and wants to be treated as we all should be. If your book is accepted by us, you'll get the white glove treatment from day one. We understand that your labor for the written word is more than a book. It's unique, personal, and was likely written with a dutiful higher purpose to spread the word. We are looking to publish books with positive content in all genres. This is why we partner with our authors to provide them freedom and flexibility to write what they feel. Interested in learning more? Well, besides watching this, you can call the number on your screen today and we'll send you a free publishing kit that will provide you tips on what to expect and how the publishing process works. Call now!
1: Many authors often wonder what the phrase self-publishing really means. Well, not too long ago, the only way for an author to get their work published was to beg one of the large New York publishing houses to look at their work. The success rate was not great. Most publishing houses would reject your manuscript, shred it, and fail to respond to you. These large New York publishing houses held all of the cards. Without their clout and connections, an author could never get their book into bookstores. Luckily, Amazon and Apple, as well as new technology called print on demand, leveled that playing field and took away the iron-fisted grip the New York publishing houses held on the industry. Unlike the old days, now any author who has written a book can decide for themselves whether to publish that book or not. No more begging and pleading with publishing houses that would treat you rudely. Through our distribution partnership with Amazon, Apple, and Audible, Christian Faith Publishing can publish physical copies, ebooks, or audiobooks for our authors. We compete on all the same platforms as the large New York publishing houses. Any author is free to submit their manuscript to Christian Faith Publishing. We'll give every manuscript fair attention and the review that it deserves. We may not accept your manuscript, especially if it does not align with our Christian values, but we do promise to review it and notify you regarding our decision.
0: In the next few minutes, you're going to meet authors just like you who have published their books with Christian Faith Publishing. You'll also learn about the publishing process and how we help our authors complete their publishing journey successfully. That's right. You'll get an insider's look at the path each of these authors took, why they did it, and ultimately their experience in working with us, from editing, copywriting, to cover design, illustrations, and getting their books sold. You'll learn from them how they achieved their success and tips for how you can accomplish the same thing. You don't have to believe me. Let's hear from these Christian Faith authors.
2: My inspiration for this book was when I was six, I couldn't read. So I wanted to give a six-year-old a chance to read a book that they may learn to like to read. The best thing about Christian Faith Publishing is they care about my book. I described on my portal how my cover should look. I described it exactly how I described it. It was just, they're so talented. They can do anything. We're all writers, but until you're, I think once you get published, I guess, then you're an author, but we're all writers in our own way.
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0: Interesting, right? There's a lot to do, but you've done the hard work. Just listen to this author.
7: I was really happy about publishing my first book by seeing my work that I've been working on for a culmination of years finally to completion and being published. I was on a faithful journey, and Christian Faith Publishing met the core values that I was looking for. I think that they're very grounded and rooted in Christian faith. Their principles show that throughout their work. They had a good revenue share model. I felt it was fair. After publishing my book, I really felt like I had achieve the goals that I set out to do. I, by trade, am an artist, so I am a content creator. I'm a survivor, so I got my inspiration off my own story, a story of survival and tenacity, but also a story that would bring me back to my core roots. That story supports my work forever, and it's, as someone best said to me, it's like my shadow in the wind.
0: Here's something you should know. Did you know that in the most recent year for which full figures are available, over 675 million print books were sold in the U.S.? That's more than two books for every man, woman, and child in the U.S. per year. Amazing! Remember, if you're ready with a manuscript and want to discover if your book will be accepted by us to be published, the first step is to call us for a free publishing kit. Did you know that CFP handles the editing, page design and layout, cover design, distribution, promotion, and royalty management for your book? We do it all for you. But first, you have to submit your manuscript for our peer review of your book. If it's accepted, we do the rest. But what do all of these services mean to you? Take a deeper look at how we take editing, cover design, promotion, and royalties seriously at Christian Faith Publishing. Let's watch and listen to some of the details that make CFP the publisher of choice for most Christian authors across the country. First, there's the copy editing process. Take a look.
1: A good book needs a good edit, plain and simple. 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The designer deals with a number of components of design that improve the overall appearance of the printed page. 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
0: 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But here's where a lot of authors need help. Cover design. Now, this is really important and interesting.
1: 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A book is created more times than not to create an emotional experience for readers, and therefore the cover needs to create that same emotional experience visually that will delight, move, engage, and perhaps even elevate your readers. Our designers work with our editors in order to gain knowledge of the plot of your book, the tone of the writing, in order to get as much detail as possible so your cover design matches your book's content. In speaking with children's book authors, one of the most common questions is regarding illustrations. And that's great because it's one of the most important aspects of a children's book. I cannot emphasize enough how important a great illustration concept and illustrator are to a book's success. Again, at this time, you have no clue how many books you're going to sell, and neither do we. It's obviously an impossible question to answer at this stage. But what I can tell you is that your book's cover and illustrations play a critical role in the book's overall success. Just think about it. You have a mere few seconds to grab someone's attention. Illustrations and images are seen first, before text. So it is important to have high-quality illustrations that convey the story and grab onlookers' attention as your book sits in a sea of competition. Custom illustrations boost your book's identity with your personality. The goal here is to be creative, be unique, be original, and put forth the best product you can. Remember, your name is on the cover. Take as much pride in what it looks like as you did writing it. The great news is that every author publishing with Christian Faith Publishing who needs illustrations will work with one of our many talented illustrators to bring their story to life. We deliver unique, one-of-a-kind custom illustrations created specifically to the author's approval. Our illustrators meet a wide variety of styles, and our process is layered and detailed in order to assure the author's satisfaction. If you decide to partner with Christian Faith Publishing, you will receive a sample illustration to be sure you're happy with the overall style and technique of the illustrator. After you have approved your sample, your illustrator will create a black and white storyboard for you to review. 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Just like a manuscript, illustration development is extremely important. We want you to be sure that characters and scenes match along with the storyline. Once you have approved your storyboard, the final step is full colorization. This is the most rewarding step because these professional illustrators bring the book to life. Overall, Christian Faith Publishing walks hand in hand with you through the process. We painstakingly pay attention to every detail, leave no stone unturned in order to deliver the absolute best illustrations for you and your manuscript.
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2: I really want to thank Christian Faith Publishing Company for publishing my book, giving me this platform to tell my story of how God is working through people and for redemption. That's what the story is about, redemption. So thank you for doing that for me. After I published my book, I felt relieved that I have accomplished something. I set a goal, put it on my vision board, and I did it with God's help.
0: Perhaps the smartest decision these authors made was to contact CFP. We take all authors through the publishing process, from the infancy of editing to copywriting, securing ISBN numbers, creating illustrations, production, sales, and distribution, along with the promotion of your book. And you have 100% ownership of your book. Christian Faith helps all authors and has its own who's who of authors that have published with us too. From Veronica Campbell Brown, Olympic sprinter and winner of 8 Olympic medals and 5 world titles, along with Creflo Dollar, a world-renowned Bible teacher, best-selling author and speaker with hundreds of books, CDs, and DVDs in distribution worldwide. His award-winning television show, Changing Your World, is broadcast across 6 continents. So many others have published with CFP, including Dr. Carol Swain, who along with Steve Fiesel wrote Abduction. But all of our authors took the first step by requesting a free publishing kit. You can too. Call the number here and we'll rush one out to you. Here's an interesting publishing fact. Did you know that the global book printing market is anticipated to reach values of around $49 billion by 2024? So right now, I want to give you an inside peek into the inner workings of Christian Faith Publishing to let you have an inside look of how we publish books every day for authors just like you. Discover how hard our family of dedicated publishers, coordinators, editors, designers, layout artists, royalty experts, and more work for you when you become an author with us. Remember, our publishing coordinators will walk you through all of these steps, like we do for every author that publishes with us. Take a peek.
8: 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Upon first receiving your manuscript, our editing department will thoroughly review your work and make all necessary changes, which will then be presented to you for approval. After editing, our page designers will format your manuscript to the preferred size so that the interior of the book will be ready for print and ebook distribution. The next and perhaps most exciting step is the custom design of your cover. Based on your input, we will create an irresistible book cover to attract the attention of your target audience. Thousands of press releases will also be distributed to make the public more aware of the newly released book and to further attract media attention. These are just a few of the many intricacies we manage on behalf of our authors when bringing a new title to market. We hope you can visit us soon. May God bless you.
0: Incredible, right? 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
9: Oh, it was amazing from start to finish. It was just organized. Everything was laid out. I knew exactly what was expected of me at every point. And you knew where your book was in the publishing process at every point too. So that was awesome. And we, Christian Faith Publishing gives you your own publication specialist. And I could not have had a better person. I don't even remember a time when I called her and she didn't pick up. It was just like a great connection from start to finish, easy process, highly, highly recommend Christian Faith for this.
0: Did you know that religious books and Bibles are the most popular adult genre every year? That's right, you've got a built-in audience ready to read your book. 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
1: To begin with, let's break down the discussion into two separate groups, ebooks and hard copy books. The current market share is about 50-50, with half of all book purchasers still preferring old-fashioned hard copy books and the other half preferring ebooks to read on their digital devices like iPads, Kindles, and Nooks. Ebook distribution and finance is actually quite simple. The hard copy version of your books is converted into an ebook for each of the various ebook platforms. The Kindle for Amazon, the iPad and iPhone for Apple, and the Nook for Barnes & Noble. Because Christian Faith Publishing is an accredited and authorized reseller and book vendor with all of the companies, the digital edition of your book is then placed for sale on each vendor's platform. And purchasers simply click a button to have the book delivered instantly to their device. Hard copy distribution and finance is equally as simple. The largest wholesale distributor of books in the world is a company known as Ingram. Ingram also has a specialty Christian subsidiary known as Spring Arbor. Christian Faith Publishing is a member of the Ingram and Spring Arbor network, thus we have the ability to sell our authors hard copy books through the entire network, which includes essentially all big and small bookstores throughout North America, as well as through Amazon's worldwide print distribution marketplace. So once we list one of the author's books in the Ingram and Spring Arbor catalog, that book is essentially available at any bookstore in North America and through Amazon around the world. It is up to each individual bookstore as to whether they will carry your book in stock or instead make it available for order. But one thing is for sure, your book will be available everywhere.
0: The simple truth is that you, as the author, need to be involved in selling your book. You need to go to book signings, use social media, or your friends to help. However, at Christian Faith, we will help you with promotions and press releases. Here's how.
1: There are several ways in which Christian Faith Publishing promotes and publicizes the new books of our authors to the masses. When thinking about how to get the word out about a new book, it's important to remember that new books are promoted. They're not advertised. This is an important distinction. You rarely, if ever, see an advertisement for a new book. Just think back. Have you ever seen an ad for a new book on a billboard, at the movies, or on television? No, because such media are inefficient for promoting a new book. The best way to spread the word and gain awareness about a new book is by using the same methods that famous authors do, newspapers and web articles about your book. To obtain useful press coverage, such as newspaper and web articles being written about you and your book, all industry professionals agree that press releases are the way to go. So just what is a press release and how does it work? A press release is a professionally drafted article written about you and your book by your publisher's publicity team. 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Each press release is submitted to hundreds, if not thousands, of media outlets and contains a story about the author, the book itself, and the many outlets through which the book can be purchased. When a particular media outlet publishes one of our press releases, the goal is to drive readers of the article to purchase the book being written about. A successful press release campaign is a key element to publishing a new book. In the end, though, the success of any new book depends not just upon the efforts that we put into it as your publisher, but also the efforts that you as the author put into it. No one is a better cheerleader for your book than you. Your hard work combined with our efforts form the perfect partnership needed to give any new book a chance.
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26: Hello, and welcome to our show. 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I'm talking about leg pain or cramps, restless legs, tingling, swelling or numbness, perhaps coldness, itchiness, or skin discoloration on your legs, ankles, and feet. 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Introducing the new, proven Legsercise Pro. It's the easy-to-use automatic leg mover that uses continuous movement to soothe pain and help promote healthy circulation the natural, drug-free way. The science behind the Legsercise Pro concept is called passive exercise. It's like having a physical therapist right in your home. But let's listen to real life users so you can hear for yourself.
20: Now I eat healthy. It hasn't always been that way. I always smoked for many years, and I don't get out as much as I used to. I guess that's led to me having poor circulation. I read an article about the clinical study on Legsercise Pro and the upcoming launch. The study was very convincing. You don't have to be a doctor or scientist to know that movement is better than not moving. It's a very easy concept.
2: I am a proud Lexercise user for more than 7 years now. When they contacted me about a new Lexercise machine and participating in the new commercial, I immediately agreed. They sent me the new machine to try about 2 months before filming the commercial. Honestly, I was blown away. It's not like when a new phone comes out, right? And it's the same as the one you already have. With 7 years in between the original and the new Lexercise Pro, the improvements are drastic.
20: I pre-ordered Lexercise right away. Am I glad I did? My legs feel great now. The stiffness and the heaviness is gone, and so is the joint pain. I can move them around without pain at all. Think about it. I feel better naturally, but without taking anything. And the last thing I want to do is to take another pill. I'm feeling young again.
2: It's completely effortless. It's like having a physical therapist at home. The ankle and knee movement is far beyond what the original could do, and it's faster. The step counter lets me know exactly what I accomplished, and being 7 years older now, that remote control makes using the machine much more comfortable. I no longer have to bend all the way down to turn it on, off, or change speed. Lexercise is the easiest exercise you'll ever do. It literally does all the work for you.
22: People always come to me to avoid surgery or to avoid taking pharmaceutical drugs. In many cases, they want to avoid taking more drugs than what they're already taking. The key to Lexercise's effectiveness is in its concave design, which causes movement and flexion in both the knee and ankle joint. This is the perfect combination for stimulating healthy circulation. This is very similar to what happens when you walk. Ankle movement is very crucial. When the ankle flexes, it causes the calf muscle to contract and relax, contract and relax. In effect, the calf muscle, it's like a second heart, pumping stagnant blood out of your feet and legs and back up to your heart.
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18: 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The step counter to keep track of what you've accomplished. 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
26: Hello and welcome back. We all know that doctors recommend daily walks to help avoid the negative side effects of a sedentary lifestyle. But let me ask you a question. How many of you truly believe you're doing enough? That you are actually getting enough physical activity? I know. I understand. It's hard, even for me. You don't have enough time. It's physically hard. It hurts. It's cold. It's hot. It's raining. There's always something. That's what I love about Legsercise Pro. You can use it easily with no effort and from the comfort of your own home. Legsercise Pro turns sitting, resting, and watching TV into an effective passive exercise. And yes, I said with no effort. It literally moves your legs for you. Just like a physical therapist would if you could afford to have one come to your home every day. We know doctors recommend walking every day because of its health benefits. But you don't have to be a doctor to know that movement is better than not moving. So start moving your legs with Legsercise Pro.
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3: My mother suffers from bad circulation, especially in her legs where she feels stiffness and gets cramps. The doctors told her a million times that she needs to be a little bit more active. Take little walks. The truth is that she sits on the couch and watches TV all day.
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3: After visiting her one day, I told a friend of mine about my frustration, and she told me she had the same problem with her mother. 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
25: I am.
3: Now I'm her favorite son.
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4: The movement feels so good. It's

0: is absolutely free. You'll get the faster motor that produces more than 2.5 kilometers worth of steps per hour. The step counter to keep track of what you've accomplished. The longer motion track for more overall leg movement. And the comfort remote control. Operators are already taking calls, so hurry and be one of the first 300 callers. Don't let this opportunity pass you by. Hurry and call now.
1: Welcome back. By now you know that Legsercise Pro is the help that you need for the discomfort caused by poor circulation. So now that you know what it does, I want to tell you a little bit about how it does it, how and why it works. It's all based on the concept of passive exercise, which is basically slow but constant movement over a period of time, promoting amazing health benefits without the need for extraneous exercise. But Legsercise Pro takes passive exercise even further. Because you don't move the machine moves you. But it's not just that it moves you, it's how it moves you. The engineers at Legsercise Pro studied the muscles and joints that are active during a walk with the goal of creating flex and movement in those same joints and muscles, but from a seated position. The result is Legsercise Pro and its patented walking simulator propulsion technology. Legsercise Pro moves your feet back and forth along its concave motion track, creating constant movement and flex at both the knee and ankle joints. The perfect combination to help stimulate healthy circulation, helping stagnant blood circulate out of your legs and back up to your heart. Simply put, Legsercise Pro turns sitting, resting, and watching TV into an effective and healthy passive exercise.
2: It doesn't feel good when your grandchildren want to play, spend time with you, but you can't stand the pain. My knees hurt, my ankles hurt, and my legs were just stiff and weak. A friend told me that I should try this new machine that was helping people with the same problems I had. That new machine was Legsercise Pro.
3: I used to have restless leg syndrome. It would even disrupt my sleep, but not anymore. Legsercise Pro puts an end to that. Now I sleep like a baby.
2: I was upset that I didn't know about the original Legsercise, but I hear that the Pro is far better, so I guess it worked out.
3: For me, quality of life is so important. I'm committed to living a healthy lifestyle. I eat well and I keep myself as active as possible. Legsercise Pro helps me go the extra mile. It allows me to stay active even when I'm inactive. It keeps my legs moving and lets me relax at the same time.
2: Legsercise Pro has helped me so much. I feel so much better. It's really changed my quality of life.
3: The movement feels so good. It's relaxing, it's soothing. It's like my legs are getting a massage. You can feel your muscles and joints flexing in a very pleasant way. Even the sound it makes has a calming rhythm to it.
2: Now I get to enjoy my grandchildren like never before. That means the world to me. Oh God, I love you, Legsercise.
4: People always come to me to avoid surgery or to avoid taking pharmaceutical drugs. In many cases, they want to avoid taking more drugs than what they're already taking. The key to Legsercise's effectiveness is in its concave design, which causes movement and flexion in both the knee and ankle joint. This is the perfect combination for stimulating healthy circulation. This is very similar to what happens when you walk. Ankle movement is very crucial. When the ankle flexes, it causes the calf muscle to contract and relax, contract and relax. In effect, the calf muscle, it's like a second heart, pumping stagnant blood out of your feet and legs and back up to your heart.
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0: 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The step counter to keep track of what you've accomplished. The longer motion track for more overall leg movement. And the comfort remote control. Operators are already taking calls, so hurry and be one of the first 300 callers. 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
1: I try to call my father on a daily basis, and I always have the habit of asking him how he's feeling. It always bothered me that his answers were always, my legs are hurting, my legs are swollen, they're tingling, they're tired. I just wanted to do everything I can to help him.
2: My daughter's always worrying about me. I wish that she wouldn't. She already has enough to deal with at work and at home with the kids.
1: One day, I read an article about the result of a clinical study that was done with Legsercise, and I just wanted to buy one for my father.
2: Legsercise Pro was truly what I needed, and if it wasn't for her, I would have not known about it.
1: After only 3 days of my father using it, he was already so happy of the change he felt.
2: It's helped with the swelling and the pain. The tingling feeling is gone. I use it while I read the news, listen to the radio, or while watching TV. Sometimes while just sitting and relaxing, looking outside my window. At my age, it's nice to find a solution to a problem that doesn't require taking another pill.
1: It feels so good when you can do something to help someone you love.
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0: Every year, millions of seniors will fall. The most common location for falls? The bathroom. Thousands of seniors are injured just trying to take a bath, and many of these falls are life-altering. Hospital stays and often weeks of rehab, and sometimes they'll have to move into assisted living centers or nursing homes.
1: I don't want to move into an assisted living center.
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0: 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And the average cost of assisted living, over $50,000 a year. So a walk-in tub is a very, very inexpensive alternative.
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0: 9 out of 10 seniors say they want to live in their homes as long as possible, but nearly 80% say they'll need to modify bathrooms in order to remain independent and safe.
1: Most of us want to stay in our homes as long as possible.
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7: I sometimes put off taking baths because I was scared of falling.
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0: Thousands of seniors are injured just trying to take a bath, and many of these falls are life-altering. hospital stays, and often weeks of rehab. And sometimes they'll have to move into assisted living centers or nursing homes. The average cost of a nursing home is $110,000 a year and can climb to over $130,000 if you want a private room. So a walk-in tub is a very, very inexpensive alternative. Walk-in tubs are designed to be easy to get in and out of. Safety features include low thresholds, wider doors, handrails, and slip-resistant floors. 9 out of 10 seniors say they want to live in their homes as long as possible, but nearly 80% say they'll need to modify bathrooms in order to remain independent and safe.
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0: 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The most common location for falls? The bathroom. Thousands of seniors are injured just trying to take a bath, and many of these falls are life-altering. Hospital stays and often weeks of rehab, and sometimes they'll have to move into assisted living centers or nursing homes.
17: I don't want to move into an assisted living center.
2: I sure don't want to end up in a nursing home.
0: The average cost of a nursing home is $110,000 a year and can climb to over $130,000 if you want a private room. And the average cost of assisted living, over $50,000 a year. So a walk-in tub is a very, very inexpensive alternative. Walk-in tubs are designed to be easy to get in and out of. Safety features include low thresholds, wider doors, handrails, and slip-resistant floors. 9 out of 10 seniors say they want to live in their homes as long as possible, but nearly 80% say they'll need to modify bathrooms in order to remain independent and safe.
1: Most of us want to stay in our homes as long as possible.
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7: Superthotics have been a game changer for me. I mean, my back pain has totally dissipated.
8: And also standing, I don't feel the pressure anymore. Your back's not hurting, your foot's not hurting anymore, your knee's not hurting, your shin's not hurting anymore.
0: And today, we'll prove it. A clinical study was conducted by world-renowned doctors, and the results have just been released. They show that 100% of subjects reported relief from foot pain, ankle pain, knee pain, and hip pain, and 96% reported relief from back pain. Results also show they will help improve your balance.
9: I can't imagine not having these in my shoes. They have changed my life.
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13: All right. Thank you. Thank you, everybody. Welcome. I'm Dr. Steve Salvatore, and we're coming to you from Central Park, right in the middle of New York City, where everybody is always on the move. Today, we're talking about the most unappreciated part of our body, our feet. So how many of you suffer from foot pain? Raise your hands. Almost all of you, right? Well, it's no wonder with all the punishment our feet take. 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I could not be standing here without pain if I did not have Superthotics in my shoes. But you don't have to take my word for it. We're here in New York City for a reason. We wanted to put Superthotics to the test with the most skeptical and mobile people in the world.
1: My name is Joseph Scotto. I am a social worker. I get around mainly by subways and walking, and I wear shoes for style, not comfort. I am not going to wear orthopedic shoes. They're just not fashionable. I also live in a three-flight walk-up, and I have a duplex, so more steps. My feet ache. My back is always in pain. I started using Superthotics. They feel extremely comfortable. Wearing the Superthotics have definitely alleviated all of the pain in my feet and my back. I particularly think it's great that it took something so small. It doesn't involve medication. You shouldn't settle for being in pain, and now I don't have to anymore.
14: My name is Michelle Cromer. I'm a New York City public school teacher. My classroom is on the third floor. We have what we call teacher shoes that we put on to try to be comfortable. And even my teacher shoes were feeling uncomfortable. Foot fatigue, my arch would be achy. When your feet hurt, it seems like everything hurts. When I first took the Superthotics out of the package, I was like, these are so thin. Like, what is this? So I put it in my shoe, and it worked. I didn't have that tingling in my heel, and my feet didn't feel tired. Some days I would put them in my teacher shoes. Some days I would put them in, like, boots. I put them in all my shoes, even my church shoes. I was even telling my teacher friends about it, and they were like, does this really work? I was like, yes, they really work. Superthotics are a lifesaver for my career.
15: I'm Sandy Natelli. I'm a stay-at-home mom. 3 years ago, I broke my left foot. Ever since then, I have pain. I've been trying every over-the-counter product, shoe inserts and cushions, and they don't make a difference. So I tried the Superthotic. I was very skeptical because nothing had worked. When it actually worked and there was no pain, I was shocked. I thought the pain, the swelling, was something I was just going to have to live with. I took them out of my shoes and I put them in my slippers. Yeah, my fluffy slippers were more comfortable with this. Superthotics are amazing. They enable you to have a pain-free life.
13: Let's meet the two doctors who developed this pain-relieving breakthrough.
16: Dr. Bob Barbarian and Dr. Gary Briskin are founders of the University Foot and Ankle Institute in Southern California, one of the largest and most well-respected podiatric medical treatment and rehab centers in the country. But they're also foot and ankle surgeons and professors of podiatry at a prominent medical center. Now, every year, they see thousands of patients, some with very serious issues that require surgery, but most with issues that can be corrected with a doctor-prescribed orthotic.
17: If you put the foot in the ideal position, then you're going to affect it all the way up the chain. And the ankle's going to be well positioned, the knee's going to be well positioned, and the back's going to be well positioned.
13: So you guys make orthotics here in the practice, right? Tell us about that.
18: What we do is we take an impression of the foot using a plaster cast. From that impression, we'll make a positive mold. We'll actually have the orthotic fabricated on that mold so it's customized to the individual patient.
13: How expensive is something like this?
18: This can be $600 to $800. Mm-hmm. A lot of people can't afford that. Their insurance may not cover it. So this is a Superthotic.
17: The goal for us was to design a system where we could offer different levels of correction, much like we do with an orthotic. You'll see the differing levels of correction that are achieved by the biodynamic inserts that we've designed. This one has a 0-degree wedge. This one has a 5-degree wedge. So depending on the level of pronation, we're able to correct the foot. Pronation is basically a collapsing of the arch, which can cause pain in the foot, the ankle, the knee and the hip. So if you take the Superthotic and you put it on the foot is now well supported, the ankle is moving in a normal fashion.
18: An important part of that is what happens with the heel. With the BioLock heel cup, the heel cannot turn out as much and therefore the foot doesn't collapse.
16: So it's about as custom as you can get without getting a doctor-prescribed orthotic.
17: Exactly.
18: Yes.
17: By putting the foot in the ideal position, you decrease arch pain, bunion pain, hammer toe pain, neuroma pain, plantar fascia pain, tendonitis pain in the arch. Once you align the foot, you align the knee, align the ankle, align the hip, and align the back. It's all about supporting the foot.
18: We see thousands of people a year who have foot problems, but we became doctors to help as many people as we could. And with the Superthotic, we're hoping we can help millions of people.
13: Okay, so we already met a few New Yorkers whose lives are better, more mobile, and more pain-free thanks to Superthotics. But if their stories haven't convinced you to try them, this next story will.
19: My name is Angela McKee. I am 69 years old. Well, I was told by the doctor I needed to have both knees replaced. They would just hurt. I have bunions on both feet and a hammer toe. When you're hurting and you have to go out and do things or go places, I dread it because I think, oh, my feet are going to hurt. The first time I put the Superthotic in, I just felt a world of difference. My feet did not bother me at all.
2: and my knees and my hips feel much better. This is like one of the greatest things that have happened to me lately. I was thinking about going back to salsa class. I had given up. I haven't been there in over a year.
20: I thought my salsa days were over. Thanks to Superthotics, I am back on the dance floor.
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0: 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Superthotics are engineered with a comfortable yet durable high-tech polymer guaranteed to last and guaranteed to relieve pain by properly aligning your feet, knees, hips, and spine. In a clinical study with 100 test subjects, 100% reported relief from foot and ankle pain, 100% reported relief from knee pain, 100% reported relief from hip pain, and 96% reported relief from back pain. Superthotics were also proven to improve balance.
9: I can't imagine not having these in my shoes. 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

0: hands in front of you like this, right? 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I'm going to try something. If I push down, what happens to you? You fall forward, right? All right, so now step here in the superthotics. Now I'm going to push down again, see what happens now. How does that feel?
1: Great.
0: Wow. All right, who else wants to give it a shot? All right, you are?
2: Tommy.
0: All right, Tommy, take a step up. Let's try this. You're pretty big. You're as big as me. Put your hands out in front. Let's see. Hold still, push down. What happens?
2: Yeah.
0: Look at that.
2: Yeah.
0: Off balance. Right, I can do that with one finger with you. Let's try it again. One more time. Wow. All right, now step into the superthotics. See what happens. Hold your hands, same position. We'll push down.
2: Yeah,
0: look at that. Amazing, right? Absolutely.
3: Hi, I'm Barbara Conway Olson. I'm a retired nurse. I can feel pain in my lower back, my knees. My feet start aching. So I tried superthotics. I really couldn't believe it. It was amazing. I could wear any type of shoe now and can walk as long as I want and no pain. I feel very secure that I'm not going to lose my balance. I wear them all the time. I may be retired, but I don't sit home on the couch. That's for old people.
4: I'm Stephen Wu. I'm 68 years old. One of my joys as being a parent is teaching my daughter how to play tennis. I taught her since she was 6 years old. We still try to play at least once a week. The problem is I can't keep up with her now. My legs, my back kind of stiffens up, but I find my knee is starting to hurt now. I tried the superthotics, and it's really lessened the pain. My back is feeling better. I'm standing up straighter, and I can turn on a dime now. I feel more confident on the tennis court. I can do things that I did some 20, 30 years ago. It's a great feeling.
0: To see clinical proof that superthotics work,
5: we turn to one of the world's most renowned experts in movement, orthotic, and prosthetic science, Dr. Gerald Petrofsky. His groundbreaking work, beginning nearly 40 years ago, earned him a nomination for the Nobel Prize.
6: One of the things I'm most proud of was the development of a computer system so that people that were paralyzed could stand up and walk again.
5: Okay, so you were asked to design a month-long clinical study focusing on 100 test subjects to determine the effectiveness of superthotics on relieving pain and improving physical activity. What was your first impression when you saw them?
6: I was impressed by the fact that it was thin and yet adjustable. Most orthotics are pretty thick and clumsy.
5: Did you notice a difference as the study went on?
6: A huge difference. The pain went way, way down. At the end, I was very, very surprised at the pain reduction. It worked very well. When you talk to the people in the study, everybody was excited. They love the product. It's taken their pain away in such a brief period of time.
7: It felt great. You know, I noticed a difference immediately. Before, I had a lot of pain. After I was wearing them, I didn't have hardly any pain at all.
8: When they first handed me the superthotic, I looked at it and I thought, how am I going to wear this in my shoe? But now, after doing the study, I can't imagine not having them in my shoe. They have changed my life.
5: Getting rid of pain can be life-changing.
6: Oh, it is a life-changing event. It means a tremendous amount to be pain-free.
5: But you had some subjects who had even more remarkable results. Tell us about Stephanie.
6: Stephanie started with severe foot pain.
9: I have plantar fasciitis. It's just shooting pain in my heels. When I first put my feet down on the floor, I just felt like just excruciating pain.
6: The plantar fascia acts as an elastic spring connecting the muscles in the heel to the toes. And the plantar fascia thickness, if it's greater than 0.4 centimeters, is considered plantar fasciitis. She started out with her plantar fascia at 0.93. 0.93 for her is extreme. Any pressure across the bottom of the foot is going to hurt.
9: When I first looked at it, I was like, wow, this seemed like such a simple product. Like, am I going to get, like, big results from it? And after wearing them, I did.
6: At the end of the study, she went to 0.33, which means that the ligament was thin again, easy to move back and forth on the bottom of the foot, and less painful.
5: That swelling went down so much, Stephanie no longer had plantar fasciitis.
6: By definition, yes. If they're less than 0.4 centimeters, then they don't have plantar fasciitis anymore.
9: I don't have any foot pain. I'm a believer. My feet feel great.
5: So let's sum up the results. Subjects with foot and ankle pain, 100% reported significant relief. And the subjects with knee pain and hip pain also 100% reported significant relief. And maybe the most remarkable thing was that 96% of the subjects with back pain reported significant relief. And all this just by putting a superthotic in your shoe.
6: It absolutely surpassed my expectations, and their balance increased.
5: How did you test balance?
6: We did a series of studies on a balance platform looking at static balance. But more importantly is dynamic balance, because when you're walking, it makes you very susceptible for falling.
5: And you test dynamic balance on this walkway?

0: the walkway isn't as simple as it looks. There's 20,000 sensors in the walkway. So every slight movement of the foot is picked up, the time from impact, initial impact, gait speed, gait velocity, and it calculates how much air there is in gait. In the 30-day period, we had a very significant reduction in sway, therefore an increase in balance. When you start the study looking like this, when you're standing, and you end it looking like this, that's incredible.
1: There are not many orthotic makers out there that have clinical studies that show an improvement in balance. So that's almost unheard of.
0: Superthotics is a very simple device in concept, in size, and in operation. But it can have a profound impact on the life of millions of people.
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5: 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I had less pain and discomfort in my heel and my lower back. 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People need something like Superthotics to improve that.
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8: 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Superthotics have absolutely changed my life. 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I know a lot of people in the business that resort to drugs. 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
14: Some of the most engaging and inspiring conversations that I've experienced have taken place in mi casa, right at home, gather around the dinner table with family and friends, just enjoying a great meal. 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This is exactly what I hope and I envision Casa Zoen to be for you, a safe place to explore the extraordinary God-gifted life. You know, your outlook on life may be hope-filled, or maybe you harbor doubts, You feel wounded by negative experiences or even disenchanted with religious or spiritual beliefs. I want you to know that you're not alone in your quest for meaning and purpose. As we journey together and experience this God-gifted life, we're bound to face great adversity and sorrow. But the good news of Jesus is summarized in these words when he said, "The thief comes only to steal, kill, and destroy. I have come that you may have life and have it abundantly." Here, Zoe is the original Greek word in the Bible for the God-gifted life that Christ came to give you. So I hope you'll join me each week in every episode as we ask the difficult questions, as we open our hearts to this Zoe way of living, and together we discover the divine purpose we were created to fulfill. Welcome home to Casa Zoe.
15: Welcome to Casa Zoe podcast. I really hope that you feel como en casa, as we say in Spanish, at home, and that this is a safe space to explore and discover the extraordinary life that you were created for. But what happens when life throws a curveball at us? What happens when we encounter pain, tragedy, sickness? These are all things that in this life, even though it's extraordinary, we will face. And I have found in my own journey that when we face these types of things, a question arises in our hearts, in our minds, and this question threatens to squelch any glimpse of hope, and that really life can be extraordinary, it can be abundant. And this question is, why? Why has this happened? I'm sure you have asked it. Think of those difficult circumstances that you have faced or are facing, and you ask, why, God? Why is this happening? Perhaps you're even disillusioned or don't even trust or believe in God because this why is so deafening. It comes at you that you can't even conceive of a God who is good, who can do something in your life. And you know, in episode 1 and episode 2 of this podcast, I share with you a little bit about my journey of how my parents and I, we had to endure a difficult why. When I was born with a genetic bleeding disorder called hemophilia type A. And this bleeding disorder causes bleeds internally or externally. The blood doesn't clot properly. There's a deficiency of the factor VIII protein. And I want to encourage you to check out those episodes because I go into detail as to this question of why has this happened? And how can God, if God is good and if he is real, how can he help us go through that? But in today's episode, I want to delve a little deeper into this question of why. You know, why is this happening? When I was 3 years old, my parents were the supervisors of an apartment complex where Bible school students were housed. And on a certain day, we were on the first floor of this apartment complex, and I used to play in the backyard. And there was a patio there, and I used to play. And one day, the fourth floor window suddenly just swung open and it hit the side of the wall and the window just crashed onto the backyard. Shards of glass were scattered everywhere into the patio where I used to play. Immediately, one of the students came rushing down and apologized to my parents. It was an accident. And he said, "I'm so sorry." And he started, you know, picking up those shards of glass that were strayed throughout the patio. His name was Carlos. And Carlitos, as we affectionately called him, he then did something that was incredible. It was quite shocking. He took off his shoes, he took off his socks, and barefoot, he began to walk throughout the yard so that he could feel with his feet if there was any little fragment of glass that was hidden so that I wouldn't get cut. Because Carlitos knew that I was born with hemophilia, and he knew that any sort of bleed, any sort of cut at that time in my life and in the season we were living, it could be life-threatening. So he was willing to expose himself and even cut himself so that I wouldn't get cut. And I want to ask you this, to reflect on this. What if this story that I just told you was a picture of what God did for you and for me on a cosmic level? What if this was a picture of a God who was willing to do something like this? You know, when I think of God, I think of the quote from John Stott in his book, The Cross of Christ. This theologian and expositor, he said an incredible line in his book, and he said, "I myself could never believe in God if it were not for the cross of Jesus Christ." In the real world of pain, how could one worship a God who is immune to it, who is immune to pain? If there is a place in history, if there's a place in your life that you can see God being willing to come into your area of pain, expose himself for you, wouldn't that be a God that is worthy of trust? Wouldn't that be a God that is worthy to get to know? Wouldn't that be a God that truly is unlike any other being, any other religious figure? What if he really did this for you and for me? I want to take you to Psalm 22 in the Bible. The scriptures are beautiful because they're the Word of God. They're the inspired Word of God. The Holy Spirit used men, spoke through them to write the words of God. And now you may think, oh, that's crazy. That's all fairy tale. But actually, if you look and you study at scripture in Psalm 22, it's just one instance I'm going to share with you. Just one instance where we see prophecy being fulfilled. Prophecy, it's the Word of God. And many times this prophetic word has a future fulfillment, right? So in Psalm 22, King David, who lived 1,000 years before Jesus Christ, walked on the earth. These are historical figures. I've been to Israel. I've had the privilege to visit Israel on several occasions, and I have seen the archaeological sites. The archaeology attests, testifies that the Bible is correct, that what the Bible says is true over and over again. And King David, who actually lived 1,000 years before Jesus Christ, he writes this psalm, this poem, this song about this human predicament that we all face. Why? Why, God? And it's incredible that he's so honest about this. And this is what he says in Psalm 22, verse 1. I encourage you to read it. I'm actually going to read it for you. I have it memorized because it's a dear psalm to my heart. But I want to take you there because it's just such an incredible way of expressing what you and I have expressed so many times. When we struggle, when we face tragedy, when we face accidents, when we face the questions that don't have an answer. And he says, my God, why have you abandoned me? Psalm 22, verse 1. My God, why have you abandoned me? Why are you so far away when I groan for help? And then he keeps going in the psalm talking about how, but you are holy. You sit enthroned on the praises of your people, Israel. And so he's pouring out his complaint. He's pouring out this reality, this paradox of life that we are surrounded by pain. We're surrounded by betrayal. We're surrounded by things that don't work out the way they need to work out. Things are falling apart in our universe. And yet he says, but you are holy. You are good. You have rescued our forefathers. You have never failed them. You have been present. And so here we need to reconcile something. We need to think about this. Wait a minute. You are saying, why have you abandoned me, God? But then you're saying that he's good and that he's holy. What's going on? Are you self-deluded? Are you trying to convince yourself that God is good? Are you trying to lie to yourself? What is really happening here? Now, like I mentioned earlier, this psalm is a prophetic psalm. It's called a messianic psalm. Basically, what that means is that as a Christian, Christians believe that Jesus Christ, the Messiah, the Son of God, the God who came to us, God with us, 100% human, 100% God. He walked on this earth 2,000 years ago, the historical fact of Jesus Christ. This Jesus fulfilled this psalm, this prophecy. And you can compare, if you study the Gospels and you look at all the events leading up to the cross, to the crucifixion, and when Jesus is hanging on the cross, you look at all those stages of the cross and you read Psalm 22, which was written 1,000 years before Jesus, you will be astounded as to how Jesus fulfills those statements, literally, not just metaphorically. What David is experiencing, what David is pouring out his complaint about how his heart melts within him like wax, his bones are out of joint, he's surrounded by a gang of evildoers. People mock him and say, if your God is good, let him save you. They cast lots for his garments. All of these things you can see and the events surrounding the crucifixion of Jesus Christ. And there's one important thing. It is probably the most important thing in this psalm that is fulfilled in the life of Jesus Christ. And this is how it has relevance to you. If you're asking a hard why, if you're struggling, if you have many whys, like I do, I still have many whys. I still have many whys, but I have learned and I keep learning because I'm not there yet. I keep learning that instead of asking why, I let go of the why, and then I hold on to who. I have embraced who. Who is a person? And I believe this person is Jesus Christ. The questions that we have, those whys that sometimes are not answered, those whys that on this side of eternity don't get a definite answer, I want to encourage you and I want to propose this to you. What your heart is looking for, what you're yearning, what you're seeking is not a why. Truly what we're seeking is the embrace of a person, and that is the embrace of God Himself. If God is willing to stoop down from His glory, if He is willing to expose Himself, and just like that story I told you, to walk barefoot on the backyard of our humanity and expose Himself in order to bleed for us, to save us, I want to know that God, and I'm sure you do as well. And so in Psalm 22, when David is saying at the beginning of the psalm, my God, why have you abandoned me? Jesus on the cross says those same words. When you read in the Gospels, Jesus says those same words. My God, why have you forsaken me? And so here we really need to reflect and take a pause and say, why is Jesus Christ, the Son of God, the Savior, the Messiah, the one who is perfect, the one who is holy, the one who is taking the sin of the world, every pain, every injustice, all the suffering, past, present, and future of humanity. If Jesus Christ really is the Son of God, why would He say such a thing? I believe it's two reasons. Number one, He's fulfilling the prophecy. He is actually echoing what David said, and He's showing us that the Word of God is reliable, that the Word of God is true, and He is stepping fully into our humanity. He's stepping fully into the drama of humanity, and He is embodying for us the why. My friend, Jesus Himself, God with us, God incarnate, God in the flesh, is taking on all of the whys of the world. He's taking your why, my why, those questions that don't have an answer, those questions that you have been wrestling with. Jesus Christ on the cross is taking all our whys, and in His humanity, He's crying out, my God, why have you abandoned me? But there is hope, my friend. Those were not the last words that Jesus uttered on the cross. And this Jesus, who was willing to stoop down from His glory and bleed because He loves you, He knew that you and I could not walk out into that backyard. He knew that you and I had been broken. Those glass fragments of our life have been shattered. And He knew that you and I, if we walk out, we're going to break. We're going to cut ourselves. He knows that these things, brokenness, injustice, shame, condemnation, you see it all around us. In our universe, entropy, we see the effects of a broken and dislocated world. We see the effects of what sin has done. What is sin? Missing the mark. We decided to disobey God from the beginning. You read it in the book of Genesis. And then humanity has chosen selfishness. We've chosen our own path. We've chosen to rebel against God. We have distanced ourselves from God. Our sins have created a chasm. That backyard with those fragments of glass is representative of a broken world. And we cannot, in our own strength, go out and fix it. So what am I trying to tell you? Is that the Bible is very clear. The wages of sin, the inevitable consequence of sin, of a broken world, is death. But the gift of God is eternal life, the Zoe life, the God-gifted life. The gift of God is eternal life in Jesus Christ. Jesus, do you see Him? Do you see Him walking through the corridors of your life? Do you see Him stepping into your pain? God in your pain, God in your suffering, God in your question, God in your why, God in your betrayal, God in the moment where everyone has run away from you, God experienced it in Jesus Christ. Jesus Christ, God with us, He took it all upon Himself on the cross. And like I said, those were not His last words on the cross. Jesus said this. These were the last words before Jesus gave up His spirit. Before He died, He said, He shouted, my God, into your hands I commit my spirit. My God, I entrust my spirit into your hands. And then He breathed His last. Now, I want to ask you, friend, why would you and I entrust ourselves to somebody we have doubts about? Why would we entrust ourselves into the hands of somebody who's walked out on us? Why would we trust somebody who in the midst of our pain has abandoned us? If the psalmist said, my God, why have you forsaken me? And Jesus echoed those words. Why would you take that leap to say, I trust you. I commit my spirit into your hands. And the reason, my friend, is also found in Psalm 22 in verse 24. And I want to read it for you. This is the key to what Jesus modeled for us. How Jesus is showing us that he is the way, the truth, the life, that he is the hope that your heart yearns for. And it's in Psalm 22, verse 24. And this is what David, again, prophesied by the Spirit of God. He says, for he has not ignored God. He's speaking about God. For God has not ignored or belittled the suffering of the needy. He has not turned his back on them, but has listened to their cries for help. Let me read it again. Listen carefully and soak this truth into your innermost being. For God has not ignored you or belittled the suffering of the one who is needy. God has not turned his back on you, but has listened to their cries for help. Another translation says, God has not hidden his face from him. On the cross, Jesus is modeling to you and to you and to me that when we're going through the dark valley, when we're going through that night of terror, when we're going through the hard questions and you're seeking an answer to your why did she have to die? Why did I have to be born with a genetic disorder? Why this? Why that? And you don't get a complete answer on this side of eternity. Our finite minds cannot comprehend it. But what I said before, I'll say it again. I have learned that when my heart yearns, what gives me strength, what gives me comfort, what gives me hope, is not an answer to the why. It is the nearness of a person who, God, who was willing to step fully into my humanity, the God who knew what it was to bleed, to cry, to be hungry, to feel the weight of gravity upon his shoulders, not just because he's omniscient, not just because he knows it all, because he's God, but because this God became God with us, God in the flesh, who really knows what it means to suffer. And like John Stott said, I could never myself believe in God if it were not for the cross. The God that I'm speaking to you about is not a God who is distant. The God that I'm telling you that is the hope of humanity is not a God who is indifferent. It's not a God who has rejected us. It is a God, the God, who has come and has wrapped himself in our flesh. He did not sin. He did not deceive. He was holy. He was perfect. He took on our sins. He took on our infirmities on the tree. And by his stripes, by his death, by his wounds, we have been healed. And so, my friend, when Jesus said, into your hands I commit my spirit to the Father, he's telling you and telling me, God is trustworthy. God is good. God is near to the brokenhearted. He will not abandon you. He will not turn his back on you. He will be with you when you cry. He will be indignant when he sees the pain that death and suffering have caused. He will weep with you. He will embrace you. And then he will say this, I am the resurrection and the life. The one who believes in me, though he die, yet shall he live. This Jesus, by his Spirit, lives in you. He didn't stay on the cross. On the third day, he rose from the dead. The eyewitnesses, the disciples, the followers of Jesus, they said, what we have seen with our eyes, what we have heard with our ears, what our hands have touched of this Jesus, we testify. The historical fact of Jesus risen from the dead is the hope of humanity. It is our hope. And so, my friend, I want to ask you, what God are you worshiping? Who is the God that you're putting your trust in? Is it a God who is distant, who is far, who you feel has rejected you? Because that's not the God of the Bible. When you read the scriptures, when you read the Bible, and you see Jesus, you see his compassion, you see his heart for people, that he was a shepherd. And he said, I see them like sheep that are scattered without a shepherd. I lay down my life for my sheep. The sheep know my voice. I am the good shepherd. I am the way, the truth, and the life. I am the light of the world. These are things that Jesus said, and no other person in history has made those claims and then backed them up by rising from the dead. This same Jesus looks into your house of pain, and he says, let me walk in. I know it's shattered. I know the backyard is broken. I know there's shards everywhere, and I know that you have many questions, many unanswered whys. I know that it's ripping you apart. But I come here, I stoop down, this Jesus bends down, cries with you and he says, give them to me. Give me your whys. Give me your pain. And I will make something beautiful out of you. Let me provide an answer with my own person. Let me come with my spirit, the spirit of the living God, who makes you whole, who makes you righteous, who makes you holy, who gives you peace in your innermost being. This peace that you cannot get from the world, this knowledge in your innermost being, that you have a place in God's family, that when you trust this Jesus, when you embrace the embrace of the one who loves you, you become his child. And yes, we're going to go through hard things. Yes, there will be many whys, and some of them won't get answered on this side of eternity. But you have the strength to say like he did, Father, into your hands, I commit my spirit. I trust you. I trust that you're good. I trust that as Psalm 23 says, you will walk with me through the valley of the shadow of death. I will fear no evil, for you are with me. And you say, surely goodness and the steadfast love of God will pursue me all the days of my life. And I will live in God's presence where your heart yearns. Is who? Jesus Christ coming into your life, providing the person, God, into your life. Would you trust him today? If you have whys like I do, unanswered questions, things that are difficult, and you want to live an extraordinary life, but you feel like this is suffocating you, you feel like it's too much weight, Jesus understands what it means to be under that weight. He carried it for you. He bore it all on the tree, on the cross. You have to ask yourself, what is God doing bleeding on a tree? He's there because God so loved you that he gave his unique son, Jesus, that whosoever, you can be a whosoever, that whosoever believes in him shall not perish, but have eternal life, the Zoe life, the life of God. If that's you, and you've been listening to this, and you are yearning for a relationship, a friendship with the living God, you want this Jesus to come into your life and pick up those shards. You want him to walk into that backyard and walk through your pain because you know that you can't. You don't have the strength anymore. And you're asking, God, would you please help me? This Jesus will do it for you. He did it for me. He has done it for everyone. He can do it for you. Right there where you are, just say to him, Jesus, come into my life. Would you walk through the brokenness of my life? I need you. Please forgive me. I know that I have missed the mark. I know that I don't measure up, but I thank you that you gave your life for me on the cross. You bore my sins. You bore my shame. You bore my pain. You bore all the whys. You carried all the whys. And so today I give them to you. I surrender my life. And I ask that you would be the Lord and Savior of my life. I want to follow you. I want to live this God-gifted life. I want to walk with you. I want to trust you. And I want to say, into your hands, I commit my spirit because I know that you are good. And apart from you, there is no good thing. In Jesus' name I pray. Amen and amen.
16: We have all faced it at one time or another. Worry, anxiety, anguish. And deep within us, we long for peace. We long for true peace. But how can we get it? Is it even possible to walk in peace? In his letter to the Philippians, Paul is writing to followers of Jesus, and he tells them these bold words. Do not be anxious about anything, but in everything, by prayer and petition, with thanksgiving, tell God your requests. And the peace of God, which surpasses all understanding, will guard your hearts and your minds in Christ Jesus. This is a man who's been flogged, who's been beaten with rods, he's been stoned, he's been shipwrecked, he's been in cells, he's been traveling all over in trials and tribulations. And yet, Paul has the audacity to tell them that he has experienced a peace that surpasses all understanding. How can we get this peace? What is the nature of this peace? Hundreds of years before Paul wrote these words, the prophet Isaiah declared this incredible truth about the Messiah. And he said in Isaiah chapter 9 that one of the names of the Messiah would be the Prince of Peace. You see, in the original Hebrew, the word peace is so much layered and deep in meaning. The word is shalom. And shalom is not just the absence of something, the absence of conflict. Shalom is the presence of something. It's the presence of someone. See, shalom means a flourishing wholeness, a restoration of things. Where something is broken, it gets repaired and put back together. Where things have been alienated and set apart, they're brought together and reconciled. Where there is death, life comes back again. And Isaiah says that the Messiah, the Prince of Shalom, of his rule and authority, there will be no end to his peace, to his shalom. This prophecy is beautifully fulfilled in John chapter 14. We see Jesus, the teacher, he's speaking to his disciples, and he's telling them, do not be anxious, do not let your hearts be troubled. Trust in God, trust also in me. And he says that to those who believe in him, who love him, who obey his commands, the Father will send someone in representation of Jesus, the Holy Spirit. And Jesus says, he will be with you forever, and he will remind you of everything that I have spoken to you. Right after saying those words, Jesus says a marvelous reality. He says a marvelous truth. He says, my peace I leave with you. Not as the world gives, I leave my peace with you. Do not let your hearts be troubled. Do not be afraid. And you see, Jesus is saying in the context of John chapter 14 that he is the Prince of Peace, and that peace is not just the absence of conflict. Peace is not a lofty ideal. Peace is not just a virtue. What Jesus is saying is that peace is the presence of the living God. Peace is the presence of the Prince of Shalom. So I don't know what you're going through. I don't know what storms have crashed upon the shore of your life. I don't know what tribulations and trials you may be facing. But I do know this, that the Prince of Shalom, the one who brings order and justice and joy and peace to your life, the one who brings all things back together and reconciles you to God, Jesus, he is with you. He is good. And he asks you today to trust in him, to look at him, that he is bringing wholeness to your life wherever you are, if you trust in him.
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6: 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It's called Investigating the Supernatural, Angels and Demons. We traveled across America looking at evidence for the supernatural. 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Now, on today's show, we start with Noah's Ark. Has the location been found? Well, Andrew Jones of Noah's Ark Scans is here to explain his findings. Let's welcome him here to Newsmakers. Can you talk generally from a 30,000 foot view about the evidence that you believe does back the existence of the Ark? And by the way, you are on site right now, right in front of the place where you believe some of this evidence is.
7: Thank you for having me back on. Yes, I am here in the mountains of Ararat. We're just beside the Iranian border here in eastern Turkey. And in this area, many expeditions have gone here in the past, from looking on the big mountain, which is right over here, actually, the big Mount Ararat. And then, of course, the Durupnar boat formation here that Ron Wyatt and others investigated in the 1980s. And so we're back in the news because of the evidence, the soil analysis, the GPR scans being reanalyzed by professionals. And again, it just brings more and more data to this site. That's why we're excited to share it. I came out here in 1997. I was in college. I came out here as a tourist just to see it myself. I got interested, really wanting to pursue more than just taking pictures. I met up with Dr. Sally Bayrak Tutan, who's a retired now professor of geology from Ataturk University at that time. And he had been studying this site, even up to today, because he's still around. He's been studying this region and site for many decades. And he really believed that this is the best possible candidate for Noah's Ark. And so I asked him some of the questions about the geology and why people say it's a rock or it's a syncline or a mud that's went around a rock and things like that. And he gave me the details about, you know, what's going on at the site and why he thinks it's more than that. And so then in 2019, with the history, actually the Science Channel was here. And with permission from the Turkish government, we were out here scanning for a Science Channel documentary film. And that's when we did the GPR at that time. And we did two different types of scanning that would go at different depths. That material, initially, the report that was coming from that expedition showed right angles and some parallel lines. And it was an American archaeologist who was not part of our team who analyzed that. And he said, look, if you were to do an excavation, I would say do it right here because I'm seeing a series of right angles about 7 meters down or 21 feet. So we gave this raw data to an American geophysicist. She said, look, about 4 meters down, there is a tunnel, a series of voids that connects that goes from the pointed top end all the way to a little past where there's a big boulder in the middle. And she said, just following the center line of the boat formation. And then she saw a broken up one on the inside edge of this boat parameter. And so she said, these are, you know, voids. This is something that hasn't filled in yet. And so she thought that was very interesting. And then at the center of this boat formation, she found an almost squarish shape. I call it central atrium, but this center void that goes down almost 40 feet, 13 meters below the surface. And that's actually where our data bottoms out. And so we have this tunnel leading to a central cavity. And then we're having right below that, and this is something we haven't even released yet, right below where this the central hallway or corridor is, this tunnel, you're seeing these very faint series of parallel lines and right angles as if they're support beams for the floor. You could say if this was a natural object, I mean, a man-made object, you know, something that's not just random. You're seeing this whole thing, and it's going down in depth, so it's not a shallow feature.
6: Let me ask you really quick on that, because that's the question a lot of people have. You know, for so many years, you know, for so many years, people, obviously they built a visitor center there. There's been speculation. Why has it taken so long to get in there and actually look, right? That's the question people have.
7: Things move very slowly here. you know, I live out here most of the year, or I should say half the year. And so when you're meeting with these officials, it's either the same story or they say, well, talk to someone, and then you're just kind of waiting around. So, you know, we'll see what happens.
6: So, okay, you are standing in front of this mountain where you believe the Ark could be. Can you show them right now where that formation is? I think they can probably see it, but can you kind of point it out so they can see?
7: Yeah,
6: let
7: me turn my camera just a little bit more. So on right behind me, so this is there's a central boulder that people mistakenly think it's bedrock, but the ERT scans show that it's actually a huge boulder. And now in this mud flow, this is a big earth flow that where the mountainside, you know, hundreds of thousands or whatever it was, 1,000 years ago, or whatever, we don't know the date yet, but it collapsed. And in this mud flow, you do see this boat formation, and there's a lot of boulders in it. This boulder, actually, it's the same type of rock that's found at the very, very top at this. There's kind of a Saddleback Crescent ridge there. It's limestone full of fossils, fossilized coral. But when you see that boulder, this is the edge of it. This is the western side I'm standing on. And it goes all the way there. And then I'm kind of drawing, looking at my camera. But that's the boat shape in the valley floor. So that's about 6,500 feet elevation. We're about 1,500 feet off the valley floor here. And all this material around me, according to Dr. Salibar Tuton, this is sedimentary rock, so laid down by the flood. There is mixed inside, like the mud flow itself, this earth flow around it, is a melange of different types of rocks. There are basalt, like volcanic rock inside, but most of it is sedimentary rock. You see even that red rock up there, it's sedimentary rock, the boulders, limestone. And so all of this is evidence for water being in this area. Of course, the fossils we found here. But this is the formation that got everyone interested. And we keep hearing this thing that, oh, no, this is found all over the place in this area. So why is this thing unique? That is totally not true. This is the only one. First of all, what really got people interested was the boat shape and then measuring it to be 300 cubits. You know, if you find a boat shape anywhere in the world and you're thinking it's Noah's Ark and it's like 1,500 feet long, then it does not match to the biblical record. So if this thing didn't match the biblical record, it was just a random shape out here, then no one would have gotten interested. But because you have that exact length, you can see why people got excited about it back in the 60s.
6: Well, I so appreciate you breaking it all down. We're going to keep having you back as new developments unfold. And thank you for being on site there so you can kind of show us and we can actually see it and not just talk about it. And we appreciate your time today.
7: Thank you for having me again.
6: You can watch the full interview with Andrew Jones on CBN's YouTube page. Also, be sure to head on over to cbn.com/supernatural to watch Investigating the Supernatural, Angels and Demons. We'll be right back in just a moment with more Newsmakers.
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11: I wanted to be a boy one week. I wanted to be a girl next week. It was constantly like that, confusion always in my mind. I always felt like I was more in tune to femininity.
13: At 16, Tommy decided it was time to give in to those desires. Now addicted to meth, he dropped out of school and began frequenting gay chat rooms and nightclubs.
11: I had an internal knowing that it was just wrong.
13: Despite his doubts, Tommy started taking female hormones and making plans to have a sex change operation. Tommy was doing drugs with his brother and sister when he felt an oppressive, paralyzing fear.
14: Terrified, Tommy left the house and went to his mom, who had recently committed her life to Christ.
11: I had to cry out to God because I just knew in that moment that he was the only one that was able to help me. So I remember just telling him, I'm sorry of the lifestyle that I was living. I just went into this deep place of repenting and asking for forgiveness. If Jesus did it for me, he could do it for you. We all need a savior. We all come from a place of brokenness.
6: Welcome back to Newsmakers. Next up, Dr. Jeremiah Johnston pushes back on claims about the location of Noah's Ark. He has a response to Noah's Ark scans. So let's welcome him here to the show to break it all down. You push back gently on this. And, you know, what I love about your journey and your story is that, you know, you're an academic. You know the New Testament and the Old Testament incredibly well. What is it that sort of convinces you that maybe some of those claiming they know where Noah's Ark is might have it wrong?
15: Well, let me just say this, Billy. I'm always honored to be on with you because you're a thinker. And we need to be Christian thinkers. The great commandment is to love God with our heart, soul, and mind, right? And so one thing I know is there are fine Christians who are utterly convinced that this is the site of Noah's Ark. And so I want to say this in the most pastoral of terms. I want it to be true. I wish it was. It's just not. And do I believe in a global flood? Yes. Do I believe Genesis should be taken literally? Yes. But this site has been in the headlines since 1959. And we need to stop sharing it. We need to be more critical in how we approach it. And the problem is the evidence just does not support the claims that are being made by some very fine Christians. And I want to be very clear about that. These are very sincere people, but sincerity does not equal truth. And we have to hold the Bible to the highest of critical standards. And we cannot privilege it just because of faith. We have to understand based on evidence that we have an evidence-based faith. And so what we see happening right now with this ground-penetrating radar, GPR, I've used it. I've been to the archaeological sites. It's very reliable. If you and I want to go look in the dry sands of Egypt, for example, in Oxyrhynchus for biblical manuscripts, but it's totally unreliable in mountainous geographical areas. Does that make sense?
6: It does. No, it does. And I think, you know, one of the things, just so people understand this, because, and I think people know this about you because you've been everywhere over the last couple of years talking about a lot of different things, but your new book, The Jesus Discoveries, 10 Historic Finds That Bring Us Face to Face with Jesus, you're looking at archaeological discoveries. You have no problem with doing that. In fact, you love doing that because it points people back to the Lord. So it's not that you're opposed to that. It's that you're talking about the technology here from your perspective, not really providing the evidence that people say that it does. Here's the other question about this that I think is really interesting. It's an important one. There's a site that since 1959, people have been talking about. And in fact, Turkey even installed a visitor center there because it was so popular.
15: True. Yeah.
6: So you have to wonder, why has nobody dug there then, right? Because like that would be the thing you would expect would have happened after all these decades. I don't know if you have any insight on that. To me, that's what would solve the puzzle.
15: Well, I do have insight. We have a nonprofit called Christian Thinker Society, and we would happily accept about $500,000 of your donations to actually go dig there, but we're not going to find anything. I can tell you that the GPR is unreliable. The right angles, the areas where it shows that there could be water penetration, they're just not accurate with what we know. I mean, I say this again. I want it to be true. I wish it was, but it's not. You can see the same kind of geographical formations when you fly into places like Las Vegas. And so it's very important that we understand that as Christians, we do not want to engage in speculation and sensationalism. We have so much truth on our side, Billy, that we don't have to appeal to egregious levels of, oh, because the scan of a GPR, which is like the equivalent of a metal detector, says that there could be shafts and right angles. You're going to find that in any mountainous terrain in eastern Turkey. And there's nothing unique about this. It's clickbait. And I just want believers to be careful that we never go beyond the evidence, because we have enough truth on our side to win people to Jesus Christ.
16: Well, and, you know, I think that, you know, we've kind of covered that now. I mean, we've gone into it, and I want to talk about another thing before I let you go after here. And I appreciate you doing this, because it is important that we cover both sides of this. You have people out there and they sincerely believe, like you were saying, that
15: absolutely
16: this is the site. And I think, look, at the end of the day, those people have even said, maybe we're wrong. Maybe we'll find out we're wrong. So it is going to be interesting if there are ever any, it just, again, it makes you, it's like, okay, we've had all this time. Why haven't we done it? And if we do, and I know it's expensive and you need permission. So if that does happen and then it's proven wrong, people will move on, I'm sure, to another site. Do you think, let me ask you this, do you think it's possible that the actual site would have remains somewhere? Like, is it possible we could find those remains at any point? Or do you think no?
15: It's plausible, but as a believer, I really don't care, because I'm so focused on the death, burial, and resurrection of Jesus Christ. And so is it plausible? Yes. But to say the claims that many associated with this dig have said, that they have found the Ark of the Covenant, they have the actual blood of Christ, there are chariot wheels in the Red Sea that they have discovered, Billy, that's just not honest. And again, all of the scripture, all 753,000 words of the English

0: us someday and be like, what were you, you know, where did you think it landed, you know, in Genesis? But it, my faith isn't hinging on it. And so we have to be so careful as believers that we don't sensationalize and go beyond the evidence.
1: I appreciate your approach to this too, because I think these are difficult topics sometimes to push back, and you did it really gently and lovingly, the way we should as Christians. And so I appreciate your approach to all of this.
0: Well, I hope I'm wrong. I hope I'm proven wrong. I hope we can find Noah's Ark, but my faith doesn't hinge on it. And I appreciate, honestly, Billy, your scholarship and your ability to bring us together to have these important conversations. That's where truth lies, and I appreciate you having me.
1: Well, you've now heard both sides of the Noah's Ark debate. You can decide for yourself. And as for CBN, we'll keep covering new developments as they unfold. We'll be right back in just a moment with more Newsmakers.
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0: Welcome back to Newsmakers on the CBN News Channel. For our final segment, we have Troy Miller, head of the National Religious Broadcasters. He has filed a complaint with the FCC against Jimmy Kimmel. Let's welcome Troy to the show to explain why. Jimmy Kimmel is once again under fire, this time over a recent monologue targeting President Donald Trump. Troy Miller, there's a lot to break down here. Thank you for joining me today.
1: Oh, thanks for having me.
0: All right, so let's just start. For those who have somehow missed this, and I don't think many have, but in case they have, what did Kimmel say that has led to so much, you know, frustration and debate?
1: Well, so we had the media correspondents dinner, the annual dinner that's held at the, in Washington, D.C. was coming up, and Kimmel decided to do kind of a mock, like he was at the dinner in his monologue earlier this week. And so as he did that, they put a bunch of old footage in, and he made this joke towards the first lady. The camera goes, shows the first lady, you know, supposedly sitting in the audience, and then he says to her, "Well, you look pretty good for an expected widow, you know." So he makes this comment about her being an expected widow, coming up to a widow. This to a woman whose husband, the president of the United States, has had two assassination attempts on his life. And so at the minimum, you could say this joke was about as disrespectful to the first lady and to the office. But I think we all know the worst of it is these kinds of jokes really do incite violence out there in our culture today.
0: Well, and that's why your organization, National Religious Broadcasters, you've requested that the FCC actually investigate that. And, you know, you put out a statement on this. Talk about the decision as an organization to push for that.

0: We did, you know, because at the root of what we do here at the NRB, we are the defenders of freedom of speech, first rights, freedom of the present, freedom of religion. But there are boundaries in our society, as you know. You can't walk into a movie theater and yell fire. You know, you can't incite violence. And that's clearly written into the Federal Communications Code and into the law. And so I consulted with our general counsel, Mike Ferris. We went, looked at this. We looked at the footage over and over again, and we decided that really Jimmy Kimmel crossed that line. And so we put a complaint into the FCC asking them to investigate this under those guidelines.
1: You know, at some point, too, I know Disney has been under fire, obviously, because they're the parent organization for Jimmy Kimmel's show, essentially, the network that it's on. It'll be interesting to see if they respond or do anything. What are you hoping to see happen in this case with the FCC? They investigate it, and what do you want to see happen from there?
0: Well, look, we see too much of this going on in the airwaves, especially in the media and out of Hollywood. And it's had real world consequences. You know, we've just come off, like I said, two assassination attempts on the president. We had Charlie Kirk's assassination. We've had multiple school shootings that have gone on, and just a number of other things. So we think it's time that the Federal Communications really cracks down on this kind of speech. So we're hoping that, first of all, that they'll do the investigation, they'll look into this, and then if it meets the criteria of speech that was inciting violence, the ABC and Jimmy Kimmel should pay a price for this.
1: You know, what was your reaction? Let's just talk about what happened at the White House Correspondents' Dinner, because obviously incredibly shocking, a historic moment. We have never seen anything like that happen. You know, at the event, the Washington Hilton is a very popular hotel for a lot of events, the prayer breakfast. You know, I think you've been there many times. I've been there many times. Mm-hmm. You know, I was there last year at last year's White House Correspondents' Dinner, did not go this year. But when you saw the headlines, when you saw what happened, what went through your heart and your mind?
0: Well, the first thing that went through my heart was everybody okay? Because these events can turn into, I mean, there were, you know, literally, I think the ballroom holds 2,500 people there for that. There were multiple receptions going on different floors. My daughter, who's our director of communications, was actually at one of those receptions. So the first thing in my mind was to grab my phone and text her, where are you? You okay? Is everything good? But then also to immediately, Billy, I immediately started praying for the people in that building and praying for their safety and the safety of law enforcement who has to deal with this. But I really just closed my eyes and I was like, not again. Not again, Lord. We've had another one go off. Not again.
1: You know, one last thing I wanted to ask you about. Jimmy Kimmel has been responding to this now, basically claiming that this was an age gap joke, that, you know, that he was making a joke about the fact that there's a big age gap between Melania Trump and Donald Trump. When you saw his reaction and his response to the outrage, what did you think about that?
0: Spin. The first thing word that came in my mind was spin. This is a spin. I've watched that clip over and over and over again, and there was nowhere in there that you would have gotten any indication that what he was referring to was the age gap between Donald Trump and his wife, Melania. As a matter of fact, you know, we know how healthy Trump is. He just had his annual physical as a president, and so he can spin it any way he wants. But I think we all know what he was talking about was the elimination of the president.
1: Well, Troy Miller, I appreciate you taking the time as always today. Thank you so much.
0: Thanks for having me.
1: You can read more about this story at cbnnews.com. We'll continue to cover new developments as they unfold, and we'll be right back in just a moment with more Newsmakers.
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9: This is a special report about a major spiritual battle happening right now in Ethiopia, where there are many thousands of displaced Jews, abandoned but not forgotten, the Jews of Ethiopia. Today, you are going to see how an outreach has been launched so that tens of thousands of lives can now be changed forever.
10: Shalom, I'm Jonathan Burness of Jewish Voice Ministries International. I want to talk to you today about an amazing door of opportunity that the Lord has opened to us to help an abandoned but not forgotten community, a Jewish community living in the heart of Ethiopia. These people are abandoned but not forgotten by God, unable to go to Israel because they're identified as Falashimura, those that have converted to Christianity in a past generation, but at the same time persecuted by their own people, their Ethiopian neighbors, because they're Jews. These people live in absolutely deplorable conditions. Right in the middle of Africa's second most populated country, Ethiopia, there's tens of thousands of Jews isolated from the rest of the world. I recently led a medical clinic, as I do every year, to bring urgent help to these suffering people. These people have no food, they live in absolute squalor, no sanitation, they have terrible medical needs. Many of them have never seen a doctor or dentist in their life. I brought a team of 100 doctors, dentists, we had optometrists, surgeons, eye surgeons, nurses, and people just like you that want to share their faith and pray and be used by God, and God used everyone in a miraculous way. During a two-week period in Addis Ababa and Gondar, we treated over 15,000 people in desperate need with free medical care and medicines. You should have seen the gratitude on their faces. Many were touched by the power of God. They received miraculous healings. People were received their sight supernaturally, their hearing supernaturally. And over this two-week clinic, through the prayer rooms, over 1,000 of these precious people prayed to receive Jesus as Messiah with us and had their lives transformed. All of them receiving a Bible or follow-up literature or an MP3 player if they were blind or illiterate, where they could hear the gospel day after day on these little solar-powered units. By the time the 2 weeks was over, we were all exhausted, but we all went home knowing that we had to return. We had to return because there are thousands that we weren't able to help. We've been doing these clinics now for a number of years, one or two a year, but it's time now to increase our efforts to save these lost sheep of the house of Israel. We have incredible favor in Ethiopia. In fact, on the last trip, I was invited to personally meet with the president of Ethiopia, and during our talk, he implored us to conduct a medical clinic and a dental clinic right on the grounds of the royal palace, and insisted over our talk that he be our very first patient. God has opened up a mighty door for us to bring medical assistance, humanitarian aid, and most importantly, the gospel to these people who so desperately need our help. Today, I'm asking you for your serious and urgent prayers for us, and I'm asking that you be sensitive right now to the role that God would have you play in helping the abandoned but not forgotten communities of Ethiopia. I'm sitting at the front of the line of hundreds that are waiting to get in to our medical clinic here in Addis Ababa. We were able to treat 1,000 people on our first day, and it was a short day. Today we're hoping to see 14, 15, 1,600 people. What's amazing is that even though we're seeing that many people, the lines keep filling in. It never ends. We're hoping that it will stay peaceful, but as the clinic comes to a close the last few days, it's very likely that we'll have a problem with crowd control because they rush the gate in desperation. These are people that are desperate for help. They're desperate to get simple dental care, or eye care, an ear infection where they can't get the treatment they need, or simple antibiotics. Many of them need glasses or are going blind and need eye care. We even have eye surgery going on. If you just look at the faces of these people, you can see their desperation. This is a very, very needy Jewish community. I'm asking for your help. I'm asking you to stand with us as we help the Jewish community here in Addis Ababa. They're abandoned, but they're not forgotten by God. And your financial support and prayers enable us to help these people in great need, and most importantly, to minister to their spiritual needs as well. Right in front of me is a prayer room. We ask the people to go into the prayer room. They're prayed with for their physical conditions, the gospel shared with them, and then they receive a free Bible if they can't read because they're blind or illiterate. They get an audio Bible called a Mega Voice unit that has 80 hours of Bible on it, verbally. Your help is making a difference. Please, help. Be as generous, even if it means sacrificing. This is good soil, and we need your help. So thank you as you stand with Jewish Voice in helping people in absolute desperation. God bless you. There's a toll-free number that's coming up on your screen now. I want to ask you to pick up the phone and give the most generous gift you possibly can to help these desperately needy Jews that remain in Ethiopia. I will bless those that bless my people, Scripture says. And the greatest blessing you can give a Jewish person is the gospel. And that's what we're doing. You're helping us to help them. We appreciate you so much. And with your partnership of $60 or more, you'll be able to help 6 people in Ethiopia with medical care, dental care, medicines, free Bibles. And when you join arms with us today and call and give us at least $60, we're going to send you this beautiful shofar. This is an instrument of the call to prayer biblically. And this is an actual working shofar, just like in the Bible. And you can play it if you'd like. I'll give it a shot. Well, if you have a little practice, you'll be even better than that. We accept all major credit cards, and just take a minute for you to pick up the phone and speak with one of our operators.
1: As Jonathan has shared about the abandoned but not forgotten Jewish people of Ethiopia, with a gift of $100 or more, you'll be helping at least 10 Ethiopian Jews with dental, eyeglasses, and medical care, and a free Bible. And if you can send a $100 gift, we'll send you a beautiful handmade prayer shawl made by weavers among the Beta Israel in Ethiopia. For centuries, the prayer shawl, or tallit, has been a part of Jewish worship. At the four corners are the tzitzit, long fringes that serve as a reminder to cherish and keep the Lord's commandments as instructed in the Book of Numbers. These prayer shawls that come in a variety of colors are all finely crafted garments to use and treasure as a reminder of your special gift here today to help the abandoned but not forgotten Jewish people of Ethiopia. This tallit will remind you of your connection to people halfway around the world that have absolutely nothing without your support, and you have changed their life. Please pick up the phone and call right now. Let's hear more now from Jonathan.
10: 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You can help 50 people with medical and dental and eye care and the gospel, most importantly. 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When you call with that special gift of $500 or more, we're going to be sending you this amazing, handcrafted, genuine Yemenite shofar. This is a beautiful display piece to go over your mantle. Just an amazing, you can't even see the beauty of this thing on television, to hold this. This is an actual working shofar, And with some practice, you can make it sound like this. It's not bad, huh? So go to the phone now and call the number that's shown on the screen. Please have your major credit card ready and take a few moments to share your gift to the Lord with one of our friendly attendants on the phone. And thank you so much for partnering with us. May God richly bless you.
9: Struggling in a country where they are not accepted, nor do they fit into the culture or society, they are abandoned, but not forgotten. The Jews of Ethiopia. We know the promise of God has not been changed since he made it to Abraham. God will pour out a blessing to those who bless the descendants of the father of the faithful. Here again is Jonathan Burness.
10: You can't comprehend how great the need is until you've actually been to Ethiopia and looked into the eyes of these desperate people. We can't wait. We can't put it off to tomorrow. Tomorrow may never come for these people. We have a great opportunity now to provide medical care, dental care, eye care. And when we meet the physical needs of these people, it opens them up to the spiritual. It gives us the opportunity, the platform, to share the good news that Yeshua, Jesus, has come and that he is their long-awaited Messiah and Savior. There's no one else that's going to help these people. We're the only ones right now that are reaching out and giving these people hope. And God has called us and called you to help us to partner together to help these abandoned but not forgotten people. How are you going to respond? As for me, it's a loud hineni, yes, Lord, here I am, I'll go, I'm here. And today, I'm asking you also to say yes to his call too. Please, help us to help them. Send us back to Ethiopia to proclaim the good news. On our last medical clinic, we had over 100 doctors, dentists, optometrists, nurses, and together, working day and night, we were able to treat over 15,000 of these precious people. Over 1,000 that came into the prayer room, prayed with us to receive the Lord Yeshua as their Messiah and Savior. God transformed their lives. God has led us to this place to serve tens of thousands of Jewish people right now, and he's calling you to partner with us. How shall they hear unless one be sent? Please, send us. Everywhere I'm stepping, it's just garbage. This is a garbage dump, literally. And look, they're asking for shoes. About three quarters of them don't have shoes. And I have people pointing to their eyes, people that are either blind or going blind. I want to say again that you can't overstate the need here. The ironic thing is that it's a beautiful view. You can see the surrounding areas, beautiful churches and mosques, but the people are in absolute despair, absolute poverty. You just want to sell everything and give it away. But the need is too great. It's just absolutely overwhelming. So we'll just keep doing what we can, and with your partnership, one by one, we'll help put shoes on these kids. We'll help give them new clothing and medical attention that they so desperately need. It's just absolutely overwhelming. Please, I'm asking you to pick up the phone and call right now to help us to reach these very poor Jews in Ethiopia. When you make that call today and you share a gift, we want to sow back into your life. We want to send you a gift as our way of saying thank you for allowing us to help them. With your gift of just $60, we can treat 6 people in Ethiopia with medicines and medical care and eyeglasses. And with your gift of $60, we're going to send you this beautiful shofar. This is the biblical instrument that called people to prayer in the time of ancient Israel. This is an actual working shofar. If you like, you can even try to play it. It sounds something like this. It's not bad, huh? I want you to call the number on your screen right now. We accept every major credit card. We'll even take an IOU if that's all you have. We need your help today to help these people. Please, it'll be so quick. Just pick up the phone and call right now. I want you to understand that your gift will make a real difference to the Jewish community in Ethiopia. Maybe some of you want to help 10 people, and you can do that by giving $100 or more.
11: As Jonathan has shared about the abandoned but not forgotten Jewish people of Ethiopia, with a gift of $100 or more, you'll be helping at least 10 Ethiopian Jews with dental, eyeglasses, and medical care, and a free Bible. And if you can send a $100 gift, we'll send you a beautiful handmade prayer shawl made by weavers among the Beta Israel in Ethiopia. For centuries, the prayer shawl, or tallit, has been a part of Jewish worship. At the four corners are the tzitzit, long fringes that serve as a reminder to cherish and keep the Lord's commandments as instructed in the Book of Numbers. These prayer shawls that come in a variety of colors are all finely crafted garments to use and treasure as a reminder of your special gift here today to help the abandoned but not forgotten Jewish people of Ethiopia. This tallit will remind you of your connection to people halfway around the world that have absolutely nothing without your support, and you have changed their life. Please pick up the phone and call right now. Let's hear more now from Jonathan.
10: Now, there's some of you watching that can do a whole lot more. Some of you can help 50 people or more. That would be so wonderful. With your gift of $500 or more today, I want to send you this incredible full-size Yemenite shofar. Now, this is a ceremonial instrument. It's not just a horn. It's an instrument that was used to call the people of God to prayer, to assemble the people of Israel together. It's absolutely real, handcrafted, and it works. Listen to this. Whew, takes a lot of wind. But it delights me to know that you're going to be calling right now. Just pick up the phone, call the number on your screen. We'll take any major credit card. We want to make it as easy for you as possible. It's just going to take a moment to bring your gift to the Lord. And I want to thank you on behalf of the remaining Jewish community in Ethiopia and say thank you and God bless you.
9: Large teams of medical specialists and ministry volunteers are being sent to address both the physical and spiritual suffering of those abandoned but not forgotten, the Jews of Ethiopia. We have many doors open because of the level of medical care we can bring to their situation. It is critical that it happens again and that it happens now. Here is Jonathan Burness.
10: If you're just joining the program midstream today, I want to welcome you. My name is Jonathan Burness of Jewish Voice Ministries International. There's an urgency right now to respond to a serious crisis, and I'm talking about the abandoned Jews that are remaining in Ethiopia. We've been reaching out to these poverty-stricken people for years now, and they are stranded, abandoned in the middle of Africa's second most populated country. I'm talking about tens of thousands of Jewish people that are struggling to survive. They've been abandoned by Israel, left on the runways because they were identified as converts to Christianity, but still persecuted by their neighbors as Jews. They're isolated from the rest of the world. Jewish Voice Ministries International has been conducting medical clinic outreaches for a number of years now to provide urgently needed medical help for them. I want you to imagine living in absolute squalor. No sanitation, a 6x6 room with 6 or 8 people living, dirt floors, little clean water, dying of disease, of malnutrition, of things like tuberculosis, leprosy, AIDS. You can't imagine how great the need is until you've seen it with your own eyes. There's many that are blind or that have need glasses, and they don't have the money for a simple pair of glasses. And many of them, most of them, desperately need dental work. Most of them have never seen a dentist in their life. They need medicines, simple antibiotics that have been unavailable to them. I recently led a team of 100 volunteer doctors, dentists, nurses, optometrists. We even had eye surgeons. And most importantly, people just like you that love the Lord, that want to be used by the Lord to pray, to share their faith with these people. In a 2-week period, by the grace of God, we were able to treat over 15,000 people, mostly Jewish, people in absolutely desperate need. Our ministry staff prayed for them in the prayer room as well, and the reports of miraculous healings were numerous. People that were healed, people that were delivered, and most importantly, over 1,000 of these precious people that prayed with our prayer teams to receive Yeshua, Jesus, as Lord. All of them receiving a Bible or an MP3 audio Bible, all free of charge. Not a penny was paid for any of this treatment. But we need your help. When a major clinic like this ends and all the volunteers return to their homes, the one thing that all of us feel is that we need to return. We're always heartbroken for the myriads, for the multitudes of people that we couldn't help because we ran out of time or ran out of supplies, or we just simply treated as many as we possibly could. It's time to go back and to rescue the people we've been unable to help thus far. And most importantly, to bring the gospel to Jewish people who so urgently need to hear. We're getting ready right now to mobilize another team. We're in process of sending over vitally needed medical supplies and equipment to establish a permanent medical clinic in the heart of the Jewish community. But I have to tell you honestly, it takes a great financial commitment to do this kind of work, this large outreach, and to bring these huge teams with thousands, tens of thousands of dollars of medicines and medical supplies. And it's because of partners like you, people that love the Lord, that we're able to do this. So I want to thank you from the bottom of my heart for your help today. We must start immediately filling the shipping containers with medicines, eyeglasses, dental and medical equipment. In fact, we're even shipping over a medical trailer where we'll be able to pop it up and do eye surgery in the middle of nowhere in the mountains of Ethiopia. We can go anywhere with this trailer and immediately begin to do eye surgery in a sterile environment. We are going back and will continue to go back to reach the thousands that we couldn't help last time. We promised them that we'd return. They're waiting for us. They're counting on us, and we are counting on you. We need you to partner with us. Please, will you join us arm in arm and make good on that promise? We need to hurry. We can't wait till tomorrow, because for many of these people, tomorrow will never come. Brothers and sisters, their lives are hanging in the balance. So please, I'm imploring you, call now. Call today. This beautiful little girl just came up and took my hand. Mwah, you're so adorable. And she's got this little pink tutu. It reminds me of my 3-year-old daughter, Liel, who runs around the house with her little pink tutu, thinking she's a ballerina. The difference is that my Liel, thank God, is healthy, is well-fed, gets anytime she's sick, she gets the proper medication. But this little girl, it's very different, and it's just heartbreaking. This is probably her only clothing, and she's here to get medical care. I'm not sure what's wrong with her, but probably a lot of things. I can see a problem with her skin, and she needs some real care. And you make it possible for little girls like this in pink tutus to get some help. We so easily take for granted the things we have in the United States, but as a father of a 3-year-old, I just want to sell everything I have and come here to help little girls in pink tutus, like my daughter Liel. God bless you for helping this beautiful little child. There's a toll-free number on your screen. I want to ask you right now to pick up the phone and call us with your gift, or you can write us with a gift. Either way, you're helping us to help them. You're partnering with us. You're sending us to proclaim the good news so that those that hear can be saved. You're helping the lost sheep of the house of Israel. And as our way of saying thank you, I want to send you a gift of appreciation for helping us to save the lives and bring the gospel to thousands of these poor and helpless Jews that remain in Ethiopia. With your gift of $60, you're making it possible for us to treat six people, six Jewish people in Ethiopia with dental care, eye care, eyeglasses, the gospel, and a free Bible. When you call and give $60, we're going to send you this beautiful shofar. This is the biblical instrument. You actually read about this in the Bible. It was used to call the people of Israel to prayer. We accept all major credit cards, and it only takes a moment, just a moment, to call and speak with one of our operators and to share your gift, or to make out that check and to send it to us today. Don't wait till tomorrow. Your gift is so important, and you will make a difference. You can be sure it's going to change lives. It's an investment, and it's going to save the lives of Jews abandoned in Ethiopia. This works, too, by the way. And I'll show you, because we get a lot of letters where people say, does this blow? It doesn't seem to work. You gotta practice.
11: As Jonathan has shared about the abandoned but not forgotten Jewish people of Ethiopia, with a gift of $100 or more, you'll be helping at least 10 Ethiopian Jews with dental, eyeglasses, and medical care, and a free Bible. And if you can send a $100 gift, we'll send you a beautiful handmade prayer shawl made by weavers among the Beta Israel in Ethiopia. For centuries, the prayer shawl, or tallit, has been a part of Jewish worship. At the four corners are the tzitzit, long fringes that serve as a reminder to cherish and keep the Lord's commandments as instructed in the Book of Numbers. These prayer shawls that come in a variety of colors are all finely crafted garments to use and treasure as a reminder of your special gift here today to help the abandoned but not forgotten Jewish people of Ethiopia. This tallit will remind you of your connection to people halfway around the world that have absolutely nothing without your support, and you have changed their life. Please pick up the phone and call right now. Let's hear more now from Jonathan.
10: Now, there's others that can do much more. 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This is the real deal. This is what you see in the Bible movies, and every time you look at this, you'll be reminded that God used you to help 50 people, to save the lives of 50 people with medical care, with dental care, with eye care, and most importantly, the gospel. This will remind you, and if you practice a little bit, you can even learn to blow it. Let me give it a shot here. And you are reminded every time you look at this and blow this that you're helping the lost sheep of the house of Israel, God's chosen people in Ethiopia. 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So please, go to the phone now. 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I want to thank you so much for partnering with us today and for watching this program. I'm Jonathan Burness of Jewish Voice Ministries International. 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
10: I was invited to a church, and I didn't have any means of transportation, and I was determined to make it to that service. I walked 3 hours, and it was raining. I think those moments were so precious. And I remember on that walk, I made a covenant with God. Do something with me.

0: Welcome to TPI. I'm your host, Muyiwa Olariwaju, and today's episode is nothing short of extraordinary. Joining me in the studio is gospel legend Dr. Sunny Badu, who will share how he went from electrifying performances on global stages to embracing a divine calling to the pulpit. This is an episode filled with transformations, testimony, and timeless music, and you don't want to miss a moment. First up, Brendan Neal faced a life-threatening aneurysm. The prognosis was grim, but then something happened in that hospital room that no one could explain. Here's her story.
1: I could feel my life just draining from me. And I knew then this was it. I just began to pray.
2: In late December 2023, during a routine hysterectomy, doctors discovered Brendan Neal had a renal aneurysm, a bulging area in the artery leading to her kidney. They concluded the aneurysm wouldn't rupture anytime soon and put off surgery until late February, 2 months later. Then, 2 weeks before the surgery, Brenda was at a Bible study in her home when the aneurysm ruptured and Brenda started bleeding out.
1: I felt this pain, sharp pain in my left side, and I thought, what is that? Blood was everywhere. It was everywhere. I had never seen that much blood in my entire life, and it terrified me.
2: Brenda's brother, Bishop Ray Neal, who was leading the Bible study, called 911.
3: I knew she needed help, and I just began to pray and try to talk with her, have a quick prayer and talk with her. It was only God that kept me calm.
2: Though frightened, Brenda also prayed, ready for the Lord to take her home.
1: The Holy Spirit said, stop. And he said, now is not your time to die.
2: Medics rushed Brenda to Piedmont Henry Hospital in Stockbridge, Georgia, just 10 minutes away. A CAT scan revealed it was worse than they thought. She was bleeding into her abdomen. ER doctor Psyche Robert.
4: At one point, her blood pressure went down, her heart rate went down, you know, so it was like scary for a minute, but we were able to resuscitate her, got her stabilized, and but yeah, it was definitely concerning.
2: Though stabilized, Brenda needed immediate surgery. The only doctor they could find to perform the procedure was 140 miles away in Augusta. Brenda would have to survive the two-hour ambulance trip.
4: At the time when she was transported, the bleeding had subsided, but I was scared that, of course, you can just, you know, start again.
2: Meanwhile, Brenda's friends continued to pray. Her brother called CBN's prayer line.
3: I told them the situation, and they prayed with me, and I felt even more peace because of the power of agreement. And I just felt the peace of God just remain with me in the process.
2: Brenda arrived at Piedmont Augusta Hospital in stable condition. She recalls one of the nurses prepping her for surgery, praying for her.
1: I said, oh, the Lord has me surrounded with his physicians and nurses, and that's why I know I'm going to be okay. He's got the right people in place.
2: Complicating things more, Brenda had only one functioning kidney. Her surgeon, Dr. Marat Goldenberg, said depending on how the surgery went, he could lose it.
5: Because the bleeding continued, she was at risk of losing her life. And I told her if I had to save her life, I would sacrifice the left kidney. She does not have a right kidney. So she would have had to go on dialysis.
3: While she was in surgery, I was praying, asking God to guide the surgeon's hand, all that are in the operating room, give them the knowledge and wisdom, all that they need to take care of my sister.
2: Dr. Goldenberg was able to fix the torn artery, but now Brenda had blood in her urine, a sign of possible blood clots in her kidney. Another surgery was required to insert a stent in the artery. Once again, Brenda would be at risk of losing her kidney and being on dialysis the rest of her life.
5: Dialysis does put a lot of pressure on you, and it's very hard to live a normal life when you have to go to a dialysis center 3 times a week.
1: Say, Lord, I'm trusting you. I'm having faith in you. I took my burdens to him like I always do and asked him to perform a healing and a miracle through these doctors.
3: It was like we were on a roller coaster going, but God was sitting in the roller coaster with us.
2: By the time Brenda was wheeled into surgery a couple of days later, the call for prayer had spread. Once again, her brother Neil called the CBN prayer team.
3: And said, she's got to go back in surgery again. Agree with me in prayer. And that helped me as well. That faith in God kept me, knowing that God's going to be with the doctors, he's gonna be with the nurses, he's gonna be with the anesthesiologist, whoever's gonna treat her, he's gonna be with them.
2: Brenda made it through the second surgery with no complications, and her kidney was saved.
1: Right after that, my urine was clear, and I knew then, oh, the Lord showed up and showed out again, I'm okay.
5: I think she had a really, really good outcome in a very dangerous situation, and at every step, things could have gone differently. And, you know, we're blessed that they didn't.
2: On February 20th, Brenda was released. It was her birthday. She's had no issues with her kidney since. She and her brother are quick to share about the importance of prayer and God's healing power.
1: Sometimes he heals supernaturally. He heals through doctors. He heals through medication. So don't be hung up on being healed one way from any kind of illness you have. Just pray and follow the Lord's leading and your doctor's leading.
3: When we pray, it just prepares us for life, life's experiences, emergencies, whatever comes our way. Prayer and having that relationship with God prepares us for that.
5: I think she is an amazing human being, and I'm blessed to have met her.
1: God is still a healer today, and he's an awesome God, and he wants to be a part of your life, so please let him in.
0: Brenda is a living expression of Psalm 118, verse 17, which says, I shall not die, but live and declare the works of the Lord. Her healing reminds us that our lives are not in the hands of man, but God. Isaiah chapter 53, verse 5 says, by his stripes we are healed. The promise wasn't just for yesterday, it's for you, for today, for right now. No matter what the diagnosis you've received, God's word is greater. Hold on to faith, because healing is not just possible, it's already paid for. While our bodies need care and our soul longs for renewal and freedom from the weight of sin, this kind of healing comes through salvation, which was made possible by Jesus' sacrifice on the cross. If you're seeking to transform your inner man as well, pray these words with me. Jesus, I confess that I need you. I acknowledge that I'm a sinner. I also recognize and acknowledge that you died on the cross for me. You rose again, and you are coming back. Jesus, come into my life. I accept you as my Lord and my Savior. Give me a brand new start. Amen. Lord, I pray for my brother and my sister who said these words. I ask you by your Holy Spirit to absolutely envelop them now. Let them know an overwhelming sense of your presence. Let them know peace like they've never known before. Let them know that you are with them, even if they don't understand how to explain it. Let them know that something has happened and they've been transformed today, the way only you can do. This is my prayer. Father, in the name of your son, Jesus, amen. If you prayed with me, do me a favor, message us on WhatsApp and let prayer counselors know. For our viewers in Europe and United States, please call us using the number on your screen. You can also find our contact details on the website. Now, don't go anywhere, because right after the break, gospel powerhouse Dr. Sonny Badu joins us to share the incredible journey behind his legendary music career. This is one interview you don't want to miss. With the many things that have been said about you, about the church, what's the one thing you'd like people to know that you've never actually said in public and you feel comfortable saying now?

0: Welcome back. His voice echoes across nations and generations, a sound that moves hearts and ignites praise. From topping gospel charts to shepherding a vibrant ministry, Dr. Sunny Badu has traveled a remarkable road marked by purpose and power. And his journey has brought him here to TPI. Welcome, Dr. Badu.
1: Thank you, brother. So good to see you.
0: It's great to see you, but I have to say, why is it taking us 15 years to do this?
1: I should be asking you. Yeah. But let's say the best was reserved, you know, and in God's own time, it made it happen.
0: So, you know, there's so much we can talk about, and because we've known each other for decades, you being a London man, mm-hmm. and just for the record, you're not an American. He lives in Atlanta, but we're just loaning him to Atlanta.
1: Yes,
0: but for those who are not familiar, take us back to the early years before the world conquering tours, before the anthems sang by millions around the world. If you wanted to paint a picture of Sunny Badu at the beginning, what would you say about him?
1: Early years was where I was just serving seven churches, serving my local church, Trinity Baptist Church, Pastor Kingsley APJ, and I was just being that faithful worship leader mm-hmm. who was on a rota, you know, and I never dreamt of going global. I was just focused in that church, doing what I had to do, and then some way, somehow.
0: Now, for those who are familiar with the opulence of now, mm-hmm. but they don't see some of the struggle that led us to now. There's one particular story that always sticks in my mind where there are many of them, but this particular one, you've been serving in church, booked by a church to serve. You end up having to walk almost 3 hours to the church and back. Tell us a bit about that for those who don't know.
1: It was that those times that you don't do ministry for money. You do it because it's a calling. Mm-hmm. And I was invited to a church. I hadn't heard from the pastor, and I didn't have any means of transportation. It would have been about 45 minutes on the bus, but then I couldn't even afford that. And I was determined to make it to that service. I walked 3 hours, and it was raining.
0: And that's 3 hours too, and then you had to walk three hours back.
1: It was raining, and I almost got knocked down by, I think, bus 36 or 136, one of them. God, and yeah. I think those moments were so precious. Mm-hmm. And I remember on that walk, I made a covenant with God that do something with me. Whatever you have in stock, don't do it without me, kind of thing. Yeah. And so I'm not surprised with the partnership that God went with me.
0: I mean, one of the things God did is give you anthems that become massive great. Around the world. I mean, songs like Baba that's sang, Open the Floodgates in mm-hmm. Abundance, sung in Africa and the Caribbean, mm-hmm. but also in the Americas, there's a...
1: My Soul Says
0: Yes. Did you know when you wrote those songs that it was going to have this kind of impact?
1: For Open the Floodgate, we kind of had a feeling. I wrote it with Danny Wealthyland, and we kind of had a feeling this one would gain momentum, and it went everywhere. It was translated in different languages, in Mexico, in Spanish, in French. Everybody was literally singing.
0: This is before social media.
1: Before social media, before YouTube. Baba was everywhere. I mean, in the Caribbean, every corner in Asia, everywhere, even in India, even in Dubai, even in Iraq, it's been sang everywhere.
0: Now let's talk about pastoral ministry, because you as a gospel artist, things were going fine, and for the life of me, I don't know why you went into pastoring, because you know it's just a headache. but you do that. You mentor many. How do you balance both worlds? Because pastoring is demanding. I mean, touring as a musician is demanding already. How do you do the both?
1: Actually, we operate in all fivefold ministries. So sometimes you see one aspect of the fivefold project higher. Pastoral is made a bit easy because I kind of have a big heart for people. And so that makes the pastoral side easy. They used to get on my nerves when it started, but I think God had to perfect the call, you know. So I'm more patient. And I think having kids as well has taught me patience as well. Mm. So merging the two together is just phenomenal.
0: Now, you talk about, they used to wind you up. I mean, this is the Rock Hill family, which has grown tremendously. What's at the heart of the ministry, would you say? Because your leadership is grown a peculiar bunch of people. Mm. Typically, people like yourself who's British.

Us, please don't go anywhere. We'll hear more from Dr. Badu as he opens up about the challenges behind the spotlight and the faith that fuels his mission. Stay with us. Your Turning Point experience doesn't have to end when the program is over. Follow us on your favorite social media.

0: Welcome back. We're continuing our conversation with Dr. Sonny Badu, diving deeper into his journey of faith, music, and the calling that changed everything. Dr. Badu, thank you so much for staying
1: with
0: us.
1: Thank you, brother.
0: So now we see the successes, we see the lights, we hear the testimonies. Success comes with its challenges. What have been the toughest seasons in your journey to the now, and how have you overcome it?
1: This one is very tough. But before COVID, a young man came into the church and he started talking about cryptocurrency and all of that. Excited pastor. I wanted the church to get wealthy, et cetera, et cetera. I didn't know that it was fraudulent. And the feds got involved, et cetera. And integrity held me. The church folks held me. It was one of the most toughest seasons in my life. I mean, the church was building, the members trusted in you. You called somebody to come in, and literally, he almost destroyed the church. Thank God he's been jailed, etc. But I still haven't recovered emotionally and mentally out of this. It was a big blow.
0: What were the things that you talk about the church holding you? How did the church hold you? What were those ways?
1: I lost a fair amount of members, but a lot of them held me and encouraged me through. It's like we're standing in this together. Mm-hmm. We knew what you wanted us to become, and that was very, very, very encouraging. At the same time, it really got to me.
0: So when those things are happening, and the moment we're in, everyone has a phone, mm-hmm. everyone's a broadcaster, mm-hmm. and everyone has an opinion. Mm-hmm. And some of these you would hear, but with the many things that have been said about you, about the church, about other things, what's the one thing you'd like people to know that you've never actually said in public and you feel comfortable saying now?
1: I think people have the perception of me being arrogant, and me overly charging to go for concerts and events, but that's false. I build relationships. There are places I go that I don't even charge a dime, whatever they want to bless me with. But there's been this thing out that Sonny Badu is so expensive, he's going to charge this. I don't even talk about money. I don't even discuss money. Mm-hmm. So it's rather the opposite. And I'd like to clear that, nevertheless, I've learned to be more quiet on social media and not to respond because you never win when it comes to social media. You will never win.
0: Let's talk music. What can we expect? Because the one of the things that people who are not in your church, mm-hmm. in Sierra Leone, in Dubai, mm-hmm. in Qatar, mm-hmm. they're like, Sonny Badu, we need more music. What can they expect?
1: We actually have the new album out. It'll be released this month, but it's called Intimacy. Mm-hmm. That's where we got the I Love the Way From. We have the Island Medley, the Jamaican Medley, a lot of songs out of that album. It was recorded by Danny Duncan, but the beautiful thing about this was it was recorded with Rock Hill Church members, Rock Hill Church choir members, Rock Hill, and my family, my kids, they were all present. That has never happened before. With the other albums, they were not born yet.
0: So now, going forward, because I know you're a man, you explore, you're creative. We're looking at books, film, TV, collaborations. What's up ahead that you can talk
1: about? I actually have 50 books I've written so far.
0: Jehovah.
1: Yes. They're on my website. I'm looking to go into movies, explore more on television, mm-hmm. and collaborate with people who are the younger ones now, just to do something to still remain relevant.

0: there, out there. But I'm looking forward to the future. It's very bright.
1: Speaking of younger ones, as we begin to wrap, there were moments where I know in the past, before there's some names that are luminaries now that mm-hmm. are the called out names, which 4 or 5 years before anyone knew who they were, you were shouting about them.
0: Absolutely.
1: Tell me about some of those.
0: Oh, Moses Bliss. I saw him online. I heard some of his songs, You're Too Faithful. And I just knew
1: this
0: that.
1: This was before, new, before You're Too Faithful.
0: Before it became a big hit.
2: You're too faithful to disappoint me.
3: You're too faithful to disappoint me.
2: Hallelujah. You are proving yourself.
0: I just knew there was something about him. So I kept on mentoring him. He'd make mistakes. I'd tell him, don't do that. Don't do it. Move this way. Keep going. Don't look back. Then one day I had the opportunity, the experience, speaking with Pastor Paul Adefarasin. He said, who would you like to collaborate with? Who do you think is the next big thing? I said, Moses Bliss.
1: And I remember people was like, who?
0: Who is that? Pastor Paul said, can you guys type his name? Nobody knew who it was.
1: Yeah.
0: But I knew it was a seed I was sowing. And 5 years later, Moses is one of the main artists who is at that experience. And I'm just grateful to God to be able to be that John the Baptist that said, that's him. That's him right there.
1: There's still many more years of ministry for you, many more years to live. But when you finally decide, okay, I'm going to stop, how would you like to be remembered? What would you like your legacy to be that you leave for the generational worship leaders behind
0: you? You see, one of the things that has been difficult for Africans to do is breaking through from being a musician to pastoral in America, abroad. It's like a no-go zone. It's like a no chance. You can't do that. And I believe that God is going to use us to break that seal and give people that encouragement to also go forward and go ahead and do it. It's easy for Americans to do it, but if you're an African and you sense that calling and you want to have that calling, it's like impossible. It's like you're literally an outcast. It's like nobody wants to know you. But I want to believe and trust God that with what we've started doing, it will now become the norm that calling, that pastoral calling, is also from God, and there's nothing wrong with it.
1: Dr. Badu, thank you so much.
0: Thank you, brother. Thank you.
1: While Dr. Badu makes his way to the TPI stage, please take a moment to subscribe to our YouTube channel so you'll be the first to know when new shows and stories drop. Don't forget to visit our Facebook page. We'll love to hear how TPI has impacted your life. Your stories encourage us and the global community. Well, we've come to the end of today's show, but we're leaving you in good hands with Dr. Sonny Badu singing, I Love the Way. From all of us here at TPI, goodbye and God bless you.

0: The beginning of the gospel of Jesus Christ, the Son of God, as it is written in the prophets.
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8: Coming up on this special edition of Jerusalem Dateline, a visit to Ammunition Hill on the anniversary of the fierce battle that took place there, which changed the course of the Six-Day War. We'll hear from a man who manages the Ammunition Hill Heritage Site, whose father died in that battle. Plus, in today's news, Hezbollah demands a complete Israeli withdrawal from southern Lebanon. All this and more coming up on this edition of Jerusalem Dateline. Hello and welcome to this special edition of Jerusalem Dateline. I'm Chris Mitchell. At this time of year, Israel celebrates the anniversary of the 1967 Six-Day War, when Israel fought its surrounding neighbors and captured Gaza, the Sinai Peninsula, the Golan Heights, the Eastern Jerusalem, and what is known as the West Bank. We're here at the site of one of the pivotal battles of that war, the Battle of Ammunition Hill. And we'll talk to a man whose life was changed forever by the events of that day. But first, here's the latest news from our news desk.
9: The ceasefire deal designed to end months of fighting between Israel and Hezbollah is now in jeopardy. The plan would halt Hezbollah's attacks and allow the Lebanese military to deploy into parts of southern Lebanon. Hezbollah leader Naim Qassem rejected the U.S.-mediated agreement and refused demands that the terrorist group withdraw its fighters from southern Lebanon near the border with Israel. Qassem's response was definitive.
10: Surrender and defeat and the realization of the enemy's goals, like Satan's dream of entering heaven.
9: He also promised Hezbollah would continue its warfare with Israel.
10: As long as the occupation exists, the resistance will continue.
9: The rejection comes as fighting continues on the ground. An Israeli officer was killed Thursday in a Hezbollah anti-tank missile attack in southern Lebanon. Israel responded with airstrikes and artillery fire against Hezbollah targets. Meanwhile, the European Union has pledged 100 million euros to the Lebanese army. Kaya Kallas, EU foreign policy chief, wrote in a post on X that the latest ceasefire between Israel and Lebanon offers a chance to prevent a return to full-scale hostilities. Lebanese President Joseph Aoun described the proposal as the last chance to reach a final, comprehensive ceasefire. Despite Hezbollah's rejection of the deal, President Donald Trump insisted negotiations remain alive.
11: They called us and they said, how about stopping?
9: The Lebanon ceasefire talks are closely tied to broader negotiations with Iran, which wants an end to fighting against Hezbollah. As for the U.S. conflict with Iran, President Trump issued a stark warning to Tehran, saying the deaths of American troops from Iranian attacks would trigger a swift U.S. response.
11: It would be a good reason. I'll be honest with you, if they killed U.S. troops, I think I would do that very quickly.
9: And when asked about ongoing negotiations, Trump said,
11: the main parts of the deal is they can't have a nuclear weapon.
9: The president also downplayed concerns about Iran's stockpile of enriched uranium.
11: We could get it right now. I don't think they could stop us if we wanted, but There's no reason to. It's entombed.
9: Meanwhile, a statement attributed to Iran's Supreme Leader Ayatollah Mojtaba Khamenei claimed the United States and Israel suffered a decisive blow during the conflict and are now facing profound humiliation. Even so, diplomatic efforts continue. Washington is pressing Tehran for a response to a proposed agreement by the weekend, with hopes of a signing ceremony in Geneva next week. At the same time, the U.S. Embassy in Jerusalem is warning Americans that the security situation remains volatile and could change rapidly if fighting resumes. Joshua Swanson, CBN News, Jerusalem.
8: Today we're at the site of one of the pivotal battles of that day, the Battle of Ammunition Hill. And we'll talk to a man whose life was changed forever by the events of that day. What happened on the second day of the war paved the way for Israelis to capture the old city of Jerusalem. The late Scott Ross talked to a lieutenant colonel from the 55th Brigade, the unit decades earlier that went to take the hills from the Jordanians in the early morning hours of June 5th, 1967.
12: The 55th Paratroopers Brigade still serves as a reserve unit today, as it did in the 1967 battle for Jerusalem.
13: We're part of the 98th Division, which is the more or less the equivalent of the 101st Airborne Division in the U.S. Army.
12: Lieutenant Colonel Anshel Pfeffer commands the 28th Reserve Battalion of the 55th Brigade.
13: We do the most interesting and most dangerous and most challenging missions in the IDF, so I believe. And as paratroopers, we live up to our code, walking on our feet in the night quietly and hitting the enemy wherever he is without him knowing about us in advance.
12: Pfeffer, a high-tech executive, took me through the trenches at Ammunition Hill, where battalion soldiers fought for Jerusalem 50 years ago.
13: Well, Ammunition Hill was the bunker of the Jordanian police academy, which is just behind us. And the police academy was the main objective of that specific battle before they continued towards the old city.
12: And this was, day two of a six-day war?
13: Day two. After taking the police academy, they advanced towards, it's called today the Ammunition Hill, and they spent many, many hours trying to advance from trench to trench.
12: How many men were here fighting?
13: They began almost 200, and very, very few remained standing at the end of the battle.
12: My. But they weren't trained for this kind of warfare,
13: no,
12: were they?
13: No, they were very surprised. They described it as a very big disappointment, not being parachuted to fight the Egyptians, but then, of course, it became one of the most important battles in Israeli history. The battle specifically here, but also in other places in Jerusalem, was all done in very improvised Israeli-type warfare.
12: It's hard to understand how men with equipment on their backs, I assume,
13: yep,
12: rifles, grenades, whatever other equipment they had, how did they make it through these narrow, narrow trenches to take the enemy on?
13: It's a very good question. Unfortunately, many of them had to climb above, and the stories describe young soldiers telling their commanders, I'm going to go up with my machine gun, and as you're walking down in the trench, I'll go on top. And every time they advanced 1, 2, 3, 5 feet, and then the next guy climbed up and continued it. The previous one was hit, and that's how they managed to advance. Some of them pulled back the injured towards the injured facility with the doctors behind, but they had to keep advancing.
12: I can stand here as an American and look at our history and talk about Revolutionary War, Civil War. That's hundreds of years ago.
13: Right.
12: This is 50 years ago.
13: Indeed.
12: And, you know, I don't want to get overly dramatic. How can you? But this is hallowed ground. Do you see it that way?
13: Yes, yes, it is. This ground is holy ground as far as the way we see it, because our friends, our comrades fell here. It's a place we respect very much. As you can see, it became a national monument.
12: Standing by the half-track that barreled through Lion's Gate into the old city, Pfeffer told me of their honor in continuing the heritage of those who have gone before them. Have you talked to any of the men who fought and some of your fathers, grandfathers, and talk to them about their emotion of that moment?
13: Yeah, it's important to mention. We, every year on the Six-Day War Commemoration Day, we meet with our predecessors. We also remember the fallen and we talk to them. It's a very strong part of our heritage.
12: What motivated these men?
13: At the end of the day, it's fighting with your friends, with your comrades, what they call brothers in arms, and that's what makes people at the end of the day rise up towards enemy fire and advance. The big vision, the mission, conquering Jerusalem, all that, it's important, but at the end of the moment when you rise up towards the fire, it's for your friends.
12: Are you men motivated like that today?
13: We believe so. We look up to them. Today's young soldiers are as, both in their professionalism and also in their values, are as good as we were then.
12: Pfeffer, who commands about 700 reserves, told me how important the lessons of that war are to soldiers today.
14: How has the past affected the future, the training of the men now?
13: The Battle for Jerusalem in 1967 was one of the first battles in urban warfare. And if you look around today, both in the IDF and also the U.S. Army and any other Western army, the challenge of fighting terrorists and other organizations which are fighting from within civilian and urban warfare environments has become the most common part of warfare, and we're learning.
14: But even today, you're surrounded by people that want to destroy you, that want to annihilate you, wipe you off the map, drive you into the sea. Your existence is questioned. So do you live in a defensive posture, or do people live in fear?
13: Well, I'm a reserve soldier. 80% of my time I'm with my family, at my work, enjoying life, having a great time. And I think most of Israelis live a peaceful, very happy, I'd say Western-like lifestyle. Every couple of years, we have a few weeks of tension, and they know we're here to defend them. And now it's our turn.
12: Scott Ross for CBN News at Ammunition Hill in Jerusalem.
15: Coming up, a lone wolf shares his family story and the connection to the battle at Ammunition Hill.
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15: Welcome back to Jerusalem Dateline. I'm here with Alon Wald here at Ammunition Hill. You're the director of operations. Alon, great to be with you. This place has a special meaning for you. Tell us about that.
21: Oh, it is. We're standing, sitting in the heart of a battlefield, intact, exactly as it was 58 years ago. My father fought here. My father was a reservist of the 55th Brigade. But first and foremost, it was the love of the life of my mother and a proud father to a 10-month baby when he made the ultimate choosing of rejoining his friends from the 55th Brigade as a reservist.
15: He fought with a 10-month baby,
21: I was 10 months. And he was killed here, practically 56 meters from the air-conditioned office in the United Jerusalem and working on a daily basis. So his legacy will never be taken for granted as far as I'm concerned.
15: Mm-hmm. What did that mean to you when you were growing up, when you found out about his story?
21: Oh, it was the world to me. I was the child, the only child in class without a father. I envied each and every one of my classmates that had daddies that came every other month to brag about their amazing career. And I was envying them because my father made a choice. He left me for the sake of Israel, for the sake of Jerusalem, his friends. I couldn't care less. Every Memorial Day, every Independence Day, every Jerusalem Day, the principal used to point at me. His father was brave. He liberated Jerusalem. And I was angry, because this is Israel, it's a peace-loving nation. We do not breed our youngsters to become martyrs. And I wanted answers. I wanted to know that he loved me. Mm. At the beginning, it was tough.
15: And how do you feel now? When was that switch in your heart?
21: It's not once. It didn't happen. Eventually, after asking all the tough, naive, egoistic questions I had to pose as an Israeli Jewish boy, I received gradually the answers. I wanted to know that he loved me. I wanted to know that he had no other choice. And to make a long story short, I'm sitting here with you, very proud of him. I know the path that led him to his death, and I know that when he sniffed my head for the last time, gave me to my grandfather, said to my grandfather, "God, my son," and left me, he was utterly convinced he's saving my life. Nobody could replace him and his friends, and the legacy he gave to me was not only of bravery, but him being a father, a family member, a civilian. It's part of the story of Israel, and I'm proud of him, and I forgave him many years ago for his choosing.
15: Yeah, and he fought in one of the most pivotal battles in all of Israel's history.
21: Yes, I tend to think so. It's a very famous battlefield. It's a very famous battle. It is considered to be the pivotal battle that paved the way for the reunification of Jerusalem. 5th of June, 1967, dead of night, 120 paratroopers stormed into this stronghold, protecting Jerusalem from the north, to what have become one of the most fearsome battles, and against all odds, outnumbered with no artillery support, no aerial support. 6:30 a.m. in the morning, sun rose, they realized they came out victorious, and because of their achievements, the government of Israel decided to seize the moment to confront Soviet Union, United States, United Nations, hundreds of Muslims all over the world, and send one platoon commanding officer to blast open the Lion's Gate, and the rest is history.
15: Yeah. How do you want to carry on your father's legacy?
21: It has so many layers. Realizing that he was a reservist, realizing that only 1% of his life, he was a warrior. What about the other 99% of his legacy? I know exactly how he was killed. They showed me time and again. I know he was brave. But how was he as a carpenter, as a father, as a husband, as a leader, as a sportsman? I want you to know this. And his friends gave me everything I needed, and my mother. From his their guts, I created the pieces of the puzzle of the father I didn't know I missed all my life. So his legacy is a mixture of an army captain, a paratrooper, but also growing up in Israel as a lad, being part of the independence of Israel celebration, and fighting time again for our safety and liberty is part of the legacy.
15: And last question, how do you want to use your role here at Ammunition Hill to teach a next generation?
21: Wow.
15: Or to carry on his legacy?
21: It used to be only the battlefield we're about, the legacy of the fight, of the battle. But now I know that it has so many educational merits. I want to be able to keep this place relevant. I want people to come here and realize they can absorb the core values we all stand for, and they can be useful to their communities without holding even one rifle, without killing anybody else, without joining any army. Inspire the widest common denominator of core values. Go back to your communities, whoever you are, what is your religious, and say, I can do the same, and I can inspire others. If God challenges me, work, my employer, faith, I believe in myself and I can make a difference. Any age, any gender, you could be part of your community.
15: When we come back, more from Alon Wald at the Ammunition Hill Heritage Center.
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15: Alon, we are really on hallowed ground here, but tell us these two vehicles here, this tank and this armored vehicle.
21: Oh, yes, we should feel very safe. This is an American Sherman Meteor tank, one of the two that fought here, actually. Yeah. It was kept here. And behind you is the armed vehicle of Colonel Mota Gur. This is actually the first armed vehicle who entered through the Lion's Gate.
15: This is so much history here. Mota Gur, you know, famously said, the Temple Mount is in our hands.
21: Oh, yes.
15: Yeah.
21: Everybody who heard it was shivering. It was very, very meaningful.
15: Yeah, yeah. What does this mean? We are standing on hallowed ground. 36 men died here.
21: Yes.
15: Defending Jerusalem and liberating Jerusalem. What about the next generation?
21: And by the way, they had no idea that they're going to do that. They only had to protect the civilians of the Israeli side of Jerusalem. Mm-hmm. And what does it mean? You know, this is legacy. This is service. These are all the core values we stand for. And being able to shift from the death and the sacrifice and the battlefield whereabouts to something that will make sense to the future generation became our mission. Because the analogy of these trenches you see here, it feels very safe to be inside, but you cannot pursue your life looking on your challenges like this, uh-huh. like a horse, feel very protected, but does not see to the right and to the left. We are using that. We are literally leaping out from the trenches and trying to look on the wider perspective.
15: So this is like an analogy that you share with the next generation?
21: Yes, and for years before we took charge, the kids of Ammunition Hill, it was only used to understand who fought whom, mm-hmm. who jumped on the hand grenade, who lost his hand.
15: Yeah.
21: You cannot tell the story only through the lens of the Weaver scope. So what we are doing now, we are bringing kids, groups of youngsters, and we challenge them through the trenches with special ODT challenges, allowing them to be brave, to work together, to lead the others, whether you choose right or left. You have choosing mm-hmm. point in your life.
15: Yeah.
21: How do you harness your wisdom, your friends, your community, your faith to choose the path? Mm-hmm. So this is the analogy, and we use it, and we triple the amount of visitors, and they are younger than ever because of this.
15: And this is like you're teaching life lessons here.
21: Oh, yes. Mm-hmm. Oh, yes.
15: What do you tell them to do when they go home?
21: Oh, yes. The story does not end here, because I'm engaging myself very personally in this story. And not having a proper father figure in my life, I could not hug a father when he comes from his amazing career, 6, 7, 8 p.m., to his couch that nobody's allowed to sit but him. I could not jump on his laps. I could not hug him. I could not argue with him, rebel against him, beg for the car keys. All these things that were taken for granted by my classmates was not part of my life. Mm-hmm. So I never take things for granted. And this, when I'm telling these kids, go back home now, look at your mother, father, grandfather, your siblings. Even if it's an annoying young brother or sister, hug them, tell them you mm-hmm. love them. This is how you win life. It's not how you win wars. You win life by using these assets. They will be part of who you are all through your life, all through your junctions. And this is how I lead my family, which is a mixed family. I have 7 kids. 4 from my wife, 3 from of my own. And I literally adopted the 4 kids who became mine, because mm-hmm. being a father is holiness, is a mission. And these kids are going back home and they're hugging their folks, you know, and they're looking at life a little bit differently.
15: Wow, Alon, this is amazing that you're using a battlefield, one of the most famous battlefields in all of Israel's history, as life lessons, teaching the next generation.
21: Oh, yes. I keep on saying I cannot bring my father back from the dead, but I can make sense of his sacrifice.
15: Yeah.
21: To educate people. And it's amazing that the Jordanians started to come. People who are not Jewish started to come to understand who we are, what do we stand for as a nation? What does it mean, war in Israel? How are we all engaged? And how do we win, time and again?
15: Great job, Alon.
21: Thank you. They did the most. I only try to understand what is my path, what is my role in this.
15: Mm-hmm. Still ahead. Hope for Israel's future and the meaning of the olive trees.
2: After I was wounded in a terror attack 22 years ago with my 3-year-old son, we went through a lot of trauma. It wasn't just the physical wounds. We saw this trauma play out through the years with my entire family. I had a vision of somehow blending education with therapy to turn the pain of terrorism into miracles. So I started the Shiloh Israel Children's Fund.
3: Trauma is very heavy, and it results in big problems, and we look for ways to let some light in, just a ray of hope, find ways in the midst of it all to build something new, to be happy, and to move forward towards the light.
22: We have a very large school here with 600 girls from 14 communities. This area has always suffered from terror attacks. It wouldn't be an exaggeration to say there isn't a girl here who hasn't been affected by terror in one way or another. And we thought, how can we give the girls some joy? How can we give the girls a feeling of belonging? How can we help them learn to take care of themselves? Through these activities, they connect to the land of our forefathers, by growing plants. We learn about the Torah. This helps with self-confidence. The girls see that their plants grow, they see success, they see the fruit, and they feel the connection to this place, They belong to this land. This is their land.
3: Sometimes a child has a very hard time saying what is wrong or what he is feeling because he just doesn't know the words to describe it. And through art, he can express what he feels inside without having to give it a name.
1: Here, we have several levels of difficulty for riding. When we finish with the easiest level, we move to a horse that is a little more challenging. When patients sit on the horse and succeed in controlling it, they feel good and then want to learn more and more.
2: 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Thousands of families have been uprooted, have been torn apart, and it's our task to put them back together. Take darkness and turn it into light, and take bitterness and turn it into sweetness.
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15: Alone, 5 years after the battle, some of the survivors or the wives came here. What did they do?
21: Actually, 182 families of the 182 soldiers who were killed while liberating Jerusalem decided spontaneously to come over here and to plant 182 olive tree branches here.
15: Wow.
21: And this is one heck of a statement because it related to their wishing, our everlasting wish for peace, the hope, the choosing life, and the roots in the soil of Jerusalem. And these trees grew up to be what they are, the Orchard of Ammunition Hill. And for years, for decades, nobody touched the fruits during the season. People used to come and took as much as they want. But 6 years ago, realizing during the COVID era that nobody came to do anything at Ammunition Hill, we decided to seize the moment and to start to harvest the trees, paying homage to their decision, mm-hmm. paying homage to creating life out of this literally bleeding soil, became part of the tradition at Ammunition Hill. It became bigger and bigger. Kids are coming, bereaved families are coming, liberators of Jerusalem are coming, soldiers are coming from all over Israel to harvest these trees. And every year we receive about a limited edition of 100 liters of the best olive oil. It means the world to me.
15: Yeah.
21: This is part of our future and our past. This is part of my trust that we will prevail because we are looking to the future, not only on the past. And with your permission, I want to give it to you.
15: Oh, wow. What an honor.
21: Yes, yeah. This is Israel.
15: Mm.
21: This is faith, and this is hope.
15: And does that give you hope for the future?
21: Oh, yes, I do.
15: Mm-hmm.
21: To my kids, we do have challenges. We need to fight a little bit more. But 59 or 78 years already of fighting, we still wish for peace. We still believe that we have a future here, and just the other side need to decide the same.
15: Yeah.
21: I just want to mention that half of my labor are Arabs from East Jerusalem.
15: Mm-hmm.
21: We coexist amazingly.
15: Yeah.
21: We break bread together, and we can live together. And but we need to be powerful.
15: Yeah. Any final thoughts, Alon?
21: We are 4,000 years here in Jerusalem. We still have a legacy to pursue. Just choose the right path in the trenches, outside of the trenches. Choose the right path, and you can make miracles.
15: Alon, thanks so much for telling your story. Quite a story.
21: Thank you for having
15: Thank
21: me.
15: Thank you. And thanks for joining us for this special edition of Jerusalem Dateline here on Ammunition Hill, hallowed ground, one of the most important pivotal battles in the 1967 Six-Day War, if not all of Israel's history. And please keep praying for the peace of Jerusalem. And I'm Chris Mitchell for all of us here in the Jerusalem Bureau. We'll see you next time on Jerusalem Dateline.
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29: Hi, everyone. Welcome to 700 Club Israel. I'm Andrew Knox. It was one of the most haunting images from October 7th. A young woman abducted by Hamas, screaming, "Don't kill me," as she was forced onto a motorcycle. Her name was Noah. She spent months in captivity. Then after 245 days, she was rescued in one of the most daring raids in military history. What it took to save her is now being told in the new short film, Operation Arnon.
30: When you talk about how to release a hostage militarily, you need to be 99% sure that you can go in and actually get the hostage alive.
31: Every Hamas fighter with a weapon, they were out on the streets firing at full capacity.
32: It was like rescuing people from hell.
29: It is a tremendous film, and joining us now for more is Hannah Pewter. She is the filmmaker behind Operation Arnon. Thanks so much for being with us today.
33: Thank you for having me on.
29: It's a great documentary. So something in your soul, something told you, I have to make this film, this documentary, this story needs to be told or retold in this way. Why? What is it that captivated you so much?
33: Following October 7, I had watched a lot of the media and the reports on everything. And the big push coming out of October 7, obviously, was to bring the hostages home. And a couple months after the October 7 attacks, there was a special operation that took place that actually did that. They did a successful extraction and got four of the hostages out. But after I learned about this operation, it really wasn't covered much by the media. And as I began to dig into it, the Israeli military was actually heavily criticized for this operation. And I began to realize this was a story that hadn't been told. And the men that had executed this operation really were heroes. And so it inspired me to make sure that their side of the story got told.
29: Let's talk about some of the logistics of the raid. A lot to talk about here, the families, et cetera. But Israel had to be 99%, 100% sure of exactly where these hostages were, two different locations. How did they garner the intelligence, for all this? They had to be certain, right?
33: Absolutely. Intelligence plays a very large role in this operation. The Shin Bet, of course, as well as actually American intelligence, helped initially. And then they had HUMIT, human intelligence on the ground, embedded in Gaza, that helped gain that information, tracking the hostages. So throughout most of the war, Israel roughly knew the location of the hostages, but most of them were kept underground in tunnels. You probably have seen some of the footage of those tunnels. They're not very wide. Most of them are only 2 to 3 feet. So to get to extract a hostage in that tiny space to get your men in and not have friendly fire or accidentally kill a hostage is extremely complicated. But when they, because of the intelligence, they had been tracking the hostages. When they saw that those hostages had been brought above ground and moved into a refugee camp called the Nuseirat camp, due to their intelligence on the ground, they realized, hey, this is a ripe situation for us to go in and rescue these guys.
29: Do you think they felt at that point, we must act now? Or maybe they had some time. Do you think suddenly there was an urgency?
33: So before they actually executed this operation, they deployed a military tactic called a feint. So they had a battle that they had basically conjured up in a different location to distract.
29: Kind of a ruse, if
33: Absolutely.
29: You will.
33: Absolutely. Okay. And that created the perfect opportunity. So there was definitely urgency in when they had to go in and do that specific extraction. But like I said, they had created the environment for that. And with the hostages being brought above ground, that made it possible.
29: Okay, they created that environment, but still, highly populated area, broad daylight.
33: Yes.
29: Two different locations. So tell us, pick up the story there. And, of course, I want people to see the film. But how do they go about, you know, two different locations, same time, broad daylight?
33: So you're right. There were two different locations that these four hostages were held. One was Noah Argamani, who you mentioned. She was held in her own house. And then there were three male hostages, Andrei Kozlov, Amag Mirjan, and Shlomi Siv, who were held in a second house. And so they had to do a simultaneous assault to ensure that, hey, if they had gotten into one house and Hamas had alerted the second house, then those other hostages would have been killed instantly. That's the typical practice. So they had to do a simultaneous assault midday for this operation, and it ended up being a success. They didn't know that, but the risk was very high that this may not be a successful operation.
29: It's so fascinating because, you know, the news cycle, maybe people heard of this rescue, and it could be a 30-second news headline on the radio or a quick article they scan through. This was an elaborate plan.
33: Yes.
29: Of course, a lot of the media reaction was mass casualties. This was a disaster for residents. You don't get into too much of that in the film, but you certainly do address it toward the end.
33: So the reason this operation was heavily criticized primarily was because there were civilian casualties. But something that's important to remember, in the Nuseirat camp, it's known as a Hamas hotbed. And they had the intelligence on the ground that they knew a lot of the people involved in where the area was were part of Hamas and were Hamas activists. And so when they did the intelligence to be able to find out, hey, is this, you know, who's who in this playing field, the importance of bringing the hostages back is the number one priority. You know, any sovereign nation, forget Israel, the United States, France, Canada. If a terrorist group invades your nation and takes your civilians hostage, you have a responsibility to go in and bring your civilians back. You have a moral responsibility to your people to bring your own civilians home. And so Israel definitely felt that responsibility throughout the war. And so, you know, in terms of justifying the operation, you know, any sovereign nation would want to bring its own hostages and civilians back from enemy territory.
29: Why the title? Operation Arnon. What does that mean?
33: So this original operation was called Seeds of Summer. But during the operation, one of the lead commanders, the Yamam unit was the unit that was used to deploy this actual operation, similar to our Delta Force or DEVGRU. The Israeli police have a unit that does specialization in hostage extraction. They're called the Yamam. And Arnon Zamora was one of the commanders of one of the units that did the extraction. So he led the second house breach. His job as a breacher is he set the charges and the door would explode. He was the first one in that second house. And because he was the first one in after they had breached the door and he had gone in, There was a lot of enemy fire, more than they had expected. And unfortunately, he received a lot of wounds and eventually succumbed to his wounds. So, yeah, Arnon Zamora was that Yamam operator who died in the operation. He was the only operator who died, and the operation was later renamed in his honor.
29: Hmm. We've talked a lot about logistics and military and raids and hostages, but you spent time with his family, with his parents. What about the personal side of this for them?
33: It was really interesting. When I had first gotten to Israel and was planning to film this operation, I actually didn't know the Zamoras and didn't plan to interview them. But a couple other of my interviews fell through. And so it was the end of the first day filming, and my DP turned to me and said, hey, I know these other interviews fell through. I happen to know Arnon Zamora's parents. And I was thinking to myself, we had 3 months of pre-pro. That would have been nice to know. But he said, hey, here's their phone number. So I called Ruthie Zamora, Arnon Zamora's mother, and she picked up the phone. And I said, hey, this is crazy. I'm an American film producer. Wow. I'm in Israel. Can I interview you tomorrow at 7 p.m.? She said, yes. She said, sure, come on over. And I was absolutely shocked. So she invited us to their house, and she shared all these stories about Arnon and who he was. And it was a real blessing to be invited as a complete stranger and to hear those personal stories. And they haven't done a lot of interviews. They've only done one other interview on this, and it's in Hebrew. So it was a really amazing experience to get to meet the Zamoras.
29: That's incredible, because as a filmmaker, you had all these plans, your schedule, everything you had laid out. And now your heart's even more engaged in this, right? Because you're sitting down with two grieving parents. It probably brought an even more significant meaning to this project for you personally.
33: It did. As soon as I had gotten to meet the Zamoras and began to hear more about Arnon, he was a real hero on October 7. After the October 7 attacks, the military wasn't initially called in to activate right away. Him and his unit and a couple of their friends engaged immediately before being called in and went to a nearby kibbutz, which is like a village in Israel, and saved the whole village. So he was known as a hero in Israel. And getting to meet the Zamoras and hear that story and then hear that pain of losing your son, like understanding that, sure, 4 hostages were rescued, but you balance that with she's lost her son. And it was actually an extremely emotional interview.
29: Yeah. What do you personally want? There's a lot people get out of this. I mean, a lot. Military strategy, et cetera, et cetera, so much. What do you want people to get out of this when they watch this film?
33: I think we need to be more curious about the world around us. And when we hear things that go on, to investigate. You know, the whole reason I found about this operation was not just from just watching the news. It was a very esoteric way I found out. And then I began to dig in and do research and then decided it needed to be a larger known story. I hope people are inspired to go find out for themselves what's going on, to actually go to Israel, to meet the people that are talked about. You know, if you hear about something, do what you can to learn more. And also, you know, the story in general is an amazing story of hope through sacrifice.
29: Well, you mentioned going. I was surprised for you as a filmmaker, prior to this endeavor, you had not been to Israel, am I correct?
33: That's correct.
29: It's quite a first trip to go over and take this on.
33: It was. I didn't initially plan to go to Israel. I thought, I can do all these interviews. Maybe people will be in the United States. And then it turned out I had to go to Israel. And so I was surprised that I was going to Israel. But it turned out to be an amazing opportunity. And I never thought I'd find myself in Israel. But I would encourage people to go, to see what it's like for themselves, to not just listen to the news and listen to what they hear, but to go experience the culture for themselves. Because I think it's very different in person.
29: And finally, you've referred to the military involved as heroes a few times during our conversation. Agreed.
33: Yes.
29: Do you think they would consider themselves heroes, or they were just doing what they're tasked to do?
33: You know, to the IDF members that we interviewed in the documentary who were on the ground for this operation, they talked a little bit about that, and they very much view themselves as, you know, a moral obligation. They felt so responsible for October 7 and for the fact that, especially at that point, not many of the hostages had been brought home. And I think they really view it as a sense of duty, you know, to their fellow man, to their fellow countrymen. With all the things that had happened on October 7, you know, they just had a really strong moral responsibility. I don't think they view themselves as heroes, but they're just doing what they need to do.
29: Yeah. Congratulations on the film. I'm certainly glad you went there, and God did some amazing things all the best on it. I'm going to tell people now how to get it. Thanks for being with us today.
33: Thank you.
29: I want to let you know you can watch the film for yourself. It is available through Real Clear Politics YouTube page. And the full version is posted on Hannah's website. It's blackpixelpro.com. I really encourage you to check it out. Hannah, thanks again for being with us.
33: Thank you, Andrew.
29: Really appreciate it. Up next, a hostage survivor recounts the horrors of his kidnapping and captivity and the daring rescue that saved him when we come back.
0: In the dead of night, terror strikes. Innocent Israeli families, children under attack. Ballistic missiles rain down, forcing them to flee for their lives. Homes destroyed, lives shattered, children traumatized. 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
29: Lewis was one of the 251 hostages taken on October 7th. He spent months in captivity, and CBN Israel helped him after his long-awaited return home.
13: Lewis lives in a kibbutz just a few miles from the Gaza border. On October 7th, he and four family members were taken hostage during the Hamas invasion.
32: We all huddled in the corner of the safe room, and that's what saved our lives. They attempted to open the door, and the bullets flew over our heads. On the third try, they broke through. They came in while shooting. There were five terrorists. They stood on top of us as if we were the floor.
13: After the brutal abduction, the hostages were forced to move through tunnels 40 yards underground. Then the attackers disguised them in women's clothing and drove them to a house to hide.
32: They are Hamas. It was their decision to join. Hamas is a terrorist group. They prepared the house to receive hostages. One of them opened up and talked to us and treated us well. We were fortunate. This was another miracle because this guy protected us from the others. They were savages with hatred in their eyes, and they wanted to kill us.
13: After 54 days, the female hostages were freed as part of a ceasefire deal. But Lewis remained in Hamas captivity for three more months until Israeli troops rescued him.
32: I opened my eyes. I saw bullets flying by. It was like a net of red lines. There was a war inside that room. Someone called out to me, "Lewis, back here." I crawled back to that corner, and someone grabbed my head, pushed my head down, and whispered, "Lewis, IDF, IDF, we came to take you home."
13: Lewis was finally free to return home, but the scars were still fresh. He didn't feel safe, and there was little he could do to change that.
32: I was not tortured. I was not bound with chains like others.

0: Lewis can feel secure again and live his life with new hope.
1: Those soldiers who came and rescued me, they didn't just give me my life back, they gave me a mission and give light, and that's what I do. It's hard to believe, but from that moment on, I am a different person. Today, I look at the good, I look at my children, my grandchildren, and I enjoy every moment. 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
2: Of the 251 hostages, 168 of them returned home alive. That was just the beginning of their healing journey. As CBN Middle East correspondent Julie Stahl reports, the mental recovery from captivity takes much longer than the physical.
9: In a symbolic gesture, doctors at the Rabin Medical Center recently turned off the lights in their hostage care unit as the last living hostage released left for home.
10: It's a lot more complicated than the pictures, of course. The minute they come back, the first thing we do is we actually see that there is nothing, that there is no emergency, medical emergency or mental emergency.
9: During the last 2 years, doctors here treated 40 returning hostages, including five of the last 20 Hamas released in October.
10: We hear terrible stories. We hear stories that you can't sleep at night after.

0: they're hearing, and some of them were kept in such small spaces they couldn't even stretch their hands. The food that they were eating or not eating, the variety, everything affects their physical and mental state.
1: Professor Noah Eliakim Raz, who oversaw the unit here, says the medical staff had to learn and develop protocols as they went along.
0: It's new medicine, of course. There is not a hostages medicine. It's not a field in that you learn in medical school.
1: Raz told CBN News, while doctors thoroughly checked their newly freed patients, just dealing with injuries from October 7th can revive the trauma. And leaving the hospital is not the end of the journey.
0: Some of the returnees that returned more than 6 months ago are still going through medical procedures, surgeries. It can teach us about the situation. The fact that people are standing and smiling when they come back home is only a small part of the puzzle.
1: Alon Ohel spent 2 years in captivity. Wounded on October 7th, he did not receive treatment and suffered harsh conditions in tunnels, including starvation. Alon recently returned to the hospital for orthopedic and exceptional eye surgeries.
2: The moment we realized that it might be possible to restore Alon's sight, this was an emotional moment and a very remarkable one.
1: The surgeries were a success. New York physician Dr. Mark Siegel, an internal medicine specialist, told CBN News it's a wonder the hostages survived. He says mental recovery takes longer than the physical.
3: Dehumanization, depersonalization, nightmares, severe anxiety, post-traumatic stress disorder, they're being handled right now with kindness, with compassion. Their families are playing a huge role at nursing them back to health. The sensitivity that it takes to deal with someone in this condition is extremely important.
1: Professor Raz helped treat the mothers and a grandmother who came out as part of the first hostage release in November 2023.
0: The resilience and strength that these mothers showed is impossible to capture.
1: She praises the creativity used by the hostages to train their brains to learn things while in captivity.
0: You hear incredible stories about how they train themselves to keep track of time. They know to tell you exactly dates and hours of things they did in captivity. And it's unbelievable. Everyone held onto something that gave him hope.
1: She adds that the suffering the hostages endured can affect their health and lives for decades.
0: And you can see that not only psychological influence, but also physical influences, more heart disease, more dental problems, and even premature aging, even 4 decades forward. So the body remembers.
1: They will need to receive further care for years with the goal of building resilience.
0: The main thing is to bring them back to life. And the goals are very different and change from one to the other. For one person, going back to life is running a family. And for the other, it's playing the piano. And for the third one is going back to the army.
1: Families play an essential role in the rehabilitation process. Raz likens it almost to giving birth.
0: They get this person back. They don't really know what to expect. It's learning each other again. They are different, and the returnees are different. The families change too.
1: She says the staff felt privileged to work with the hostages. Her hope is that Israelis as a whole will learn from this crisis the importance of being a community and working together. Julie Stahl, CBN News, Jerusalem.
4: Thank you, Julie. Did you even know? I didn't. I wrote it down. Returning hostages unit. In a hospital. We saw the images there toward the end of that report of families in jubilation and joy that their loved one was released and is safe. However, days and weeks later, when these former hostages are with family, there is deep pain and grief. And of course, Julie's report talked about there's the step of freedom and being released, rescued from captivity. But then there are surgical procedures, then there's going back to the hospital for more procedures and checkups, and of course, the emotional trauma that is endured. This is not just a quick headline, hostages are freed, great, let's celebrate. It's months and years of recovering from trauma. So let's continue to keep the whole region and the people affected in prayer. Thanks for joining us today. We leave you with these words from Psalms. We went through fire and water, but you brought us to a place of abundance. Again, appreciate you being with us. And until next time, I'm Andrew Knox. Thanks for being with us today. Bye-bye.

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2: Not just regional, it was Oregon, it was Hawaii, it was New York, it was Maine, it was Florida.
0: The Asbury Awakening. 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
8: The story of redemption and restoration is a beautiful journey when it's guided by the gospel. The founding member of the Newsboys shares his story today. Welcome to Faith and Culture. I'm your host, Trey Gons Phillips, and today we're talking about the messy but beautiful work of grace and redemption that comes only through the gospel. And we're joined by John James. John, you're the founding lead singer of Newsboys, and I'm grateful to have you here with us today. So thank you for joining us here at CBN.
9: G'day, Trey. Appreciate your time, mate. It's pretty awesome to be here.
8: Well, it's a blessing to have you, and I'm excited to talk about your story and also your brand new book, Newsboy, My Story of Hope and Second Chances. So let's dive right into the conversation. Look, you were, as I said, the founding lead singer of the Newsboys, the band that ultimately became the Newsboys, but you left the limelight some years ago when the band was really at the top of the music charts. I mean, you sort of paved the way in what we now know as CCM, and you're detailing a lot of your vulnerable testimony in your new book. So first of all, tell us why you chose, John, to write this book now.
9: Yeah, you know, it's pretty amazing. You look, and it's a little bit surreal for me thinking, crikey, you know, I left the Newsboys almost 30 years ago, a lifetime ago, and 30 years later that I believe the Lord sort of orchestrated different events and seasons in my life and brought me to a place of actually telling my testimony and my story of salvation, of success, of brokenness, and then redemption. And I think in the current culture we live in, Trey, we more than ever need to be reminded. I think we regularly need to be reminded of the power of God's mercy and grace of redemption, and how God is able to take the most broken people, the most undeserving people, and bring us back to a place of repentance at the foot of the cross. And you know, so often, you know, we're our worst critics, and so often we're so quick to pick up the stones and throw them at others and be the redemptive police, and you know, who we think should deserve redemption and who doesn't. But man, I'm just humbled that God was able by his mercy and grace draw me back to the foot of the cross in redemption. And now that, again, 30 years later, to whatever degree, Trey, I don't know, but he's giving me an opportunity to share my story of brokenness and redemption to people across this great nation.
8: Well, you know, take us back to small town Australia. Right at the start of your book, you begin with talking about your humble beginnings and some of the trials and tribulations that you went through as a child. So who were you before joining the band that would ultimately become the Newsboys? And how did you go from there in small town Australia to co-founding what would become one of the biggest Christian music bands in CCM?
9: Yeah, I deliberately wanted to go back to the early years to lay a foundation, not to use the early years of brokenness and abandonment and dysfunction as an excuse, but to allow the reader to understand so often those formative years, those early years of our life, though they may be buried over the years, powerfully impact who we are as adults, powerfully impact the way we respond, the way we think, the way we live years later in our life. So to me, it was important to lay that foundation, but also to share the testimony of God's powerful redemption. You know, I love sharing the testimony of how God redeemed my biological dad. And when you read it in the book, it's powerful. You know, the very man that was responsible for utterly destroying my family, emotionally, mentally, physically, was the very vehicle that God chose to use to bring a redemptive message of the kingdom of God and that there is new life found in Christ at the foot of the cross. And then as the book goes on, you'll see a clear pattern of how those issues that I thought were long buried and gone, you know, that were at the grassroots of who I was, that were influenced from my childhood, really became issues later on in life because they were never dealt with. They were never healed, or I was never ever ministered to, or I learned to grow in those areas.
8: Well, looking back, when did you start to see some chinks in the armor that ultimately led your decision to leave Newsboys?
9: When I confided in the band about my personal issues, the state of my marriage, the state of my personal life, the state of my walk with the Lord, the band really had no choice, you know, and I think very quickly it was decided that I'd be forced to step down and resign from the band. There was one side of me that wanted that, Trey, because I think I just couldn't deal with the guilt or the shame or the hypocrisy. So I wanted that burden to be finally in the open. But then there was this another side of me that, man, you talk about my identity being shipwrecked, because for, you know, almost 18 years, my identity was wrapped up in who I was with the Newsboys, my career, the music, the influence, the stage, the platform, the ministry. That was my sense of validation, my sense of worth, and the reason I got out of bed every day. And to lose that, mate, you talk about, oh, your world being shattered. But it was a necessary journey that I guess the Lord had to take me on. And looking back, it was the most painful season, but it was the best thing that ever happened to me.
8: Well, for some people who might not know some of the details of your story, John, give us a picture into what were some of the things that you were struggling with, because you describe it as a sort of living a double life at the time.
9: Yeah, for me, I think the greatest testimony and the hypocrisy of was the state of my marriage. You know, I'm on stage every night bringing a valid message of hope, a valid message of the kingdom of God, but you know, I always say to folks, look, don't judge me by my performance on stage. Anyone can be great from a distance. Yeah. But when I'm off the stage, if you want to know who I really am, go up and ask my wife. You know, ask her, you know, who is he at home? Who is he when it's not lights, camera, action? Who is he when he's not in a, you know, an interview, a podcast? What does he do at home? How does he treat his children, his spouse? What sort of things does he watch on the internet? What sort of movies does he watch? That's it. You know, so losing the integrity of my marriage, I made the toxic, sinful mistake of being consumed when the whole internet craze begin to unravel. And being online, you know, my first computer I bought was, you know, and got Windows 95 when the whole internet thing was an infinite. And I really got caught up in the wonder of that. But I also discovered these chat rooms where I could begin to confide and talk to people. And unfortunately, I made the terrible, terrible, sinful mistake of actually enjoying the adrenaline rush of really being anyone I wanted in secrecy online and chatting to women who weren't my wife, which, you know, when you open that door and you start to walk down that road, mate, it's the most addictive, toxic, dysfunctional drug on the face of the planet. And unfortunately, at that time, I was consuming way too much alcohol. And for me, I justified a tray as just a means to unwind and relax. And initially, it may have started that way. You know, I'm just going to have a glass of wine, or I'm going to have one beer. But then eventually, one glass of wine, one beer doesn't cut it. Then it's two, then it's three, then it's four. Then after a while, you start enjoying that on a daily basis, and then which leads to eventually it gets out of control.
8: Yeah, look, I'm eager to talk about the page turning and the redemption that came. So everybody stick with us. We're going to fit in a quick break, but we'll be right back with more Faith and Culture.
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15: I wanted to be a boy one week. I wanted to be a girl next week. It was constantly like that. Confusion always in my mind. I always felt like I was more in tune to femininity.
16: At 16, Tommy decided it was time to give in to those desires. Now addicted to meth, he dropped out of school and began frequenting gay chat rooms and nightclubs.
15: I had an internal knowing that it was just wrong.
16: Despite his doubts, Tommy started taking female hormones and making plans to have a sex change operation. Tommy was doing drugs with his brother and sister when he felt an oppressive, paralyzing fear.
17: Terrified, Tommy left the house and went to his mom, who had recently committed her life to Christ.
15: I had to cry out to God because I just knew in that moment that he was the only one that was able to help me. So I remember just telling him, I'm sorry of the lifestyle that I was living. I just went into this deep place of repenting and asking for forgiveness. If Jesus did it for me, he could do it for you. We all need a savior. We all come from a place of brokenness.
8: Welcome back to CBN's Faith and Culture. We're joined by John James. You know, John, you were just detailing before the break a lot of your testimony and some of the messy parts of your testimony. When you saw in that moment, the reputation you had been severely damaged, the marriage you had known had fallen apart, and the trajectory that you had imagined for yourself and for the band had vanished, where did you see God in that? Were you angry with him? Did you want to walk away from God? What was going on in your head?
9: Yeah, I think a little bit of everything, Trey. I know initially I went back to Australia and I thought I could just let things blow over and patch things up. And I, you know, I can't wait to get back to America, because for me, even though the end of my time with the Newsboys ended so tragically, for me, America still represented living the blessed life now. And I thought, man, let's just go back, try to let things blow over, patch things up, do whatever damage control and get back to America. But God had other plans. And without getting into everything, you know, in the book it articulates obviously a lot more. But God really closed the door through different situations and circumstances for me to come back to America. And he really, he took me on a journey to the wilderness to die, figuratively speaking. I wish I could say instantly right then I had this epiphany, this revelation of I need to turn my life around. But mate, I was so lost. I was so angry. I was so broke. I was angry, and I was still living this delusion of, you know, don't you people know who I am? I'm the lead singer of one of the biggest Christian bands in the world, blah, blah, blah. And there were so many layers that God had to strip away of my pride and my arrogance and my self-indulgence and my sense of worth, how valuable I am and to every, you know. And I really, it was a journey of brokenness, Trey. Some people break sooner. And unfortunately for me, I did walk some time of just continuing to be broken until one day I just, like you said, I just broke down and wept at the foot of the cross in repentance. You know, I've learned, Trey, that the flesh, the self, doesn't want to die, mate. And yeah. and the self, the flesh, mate, the old John James, will kick and scream all the way to the grave. The flesh is in self-preservation mode. The sin doesn't want to die.
8: Yeah.
9: You know, but to take up your cross and follow him and die to self daily, ouch.
8: Well, and you know, I think our flesh is so eager to tell us what freedom is, but really it's keeping us shackled to our sin. And you write in the book that it was God's grace that ultimately and truly freed you. So what does that freedom look like in a practical daily reality in your life?
9: Yeah, I think that freedom looks from a day-to-day practical reality is allowing our lives now and our thoughts and our attitudes to be that of Christ in regards to the importance of developing and nurturing a daily intimacy with God. You know, doctors tell us, psychologists tell us that our lives are constantly heading in the direction of our strongest thoughts, that our thought life has the ability to rewire the neural pathways of our mind and influence every area. And, you know, doctors, psychologists are just discovering that now when the Bible told us that several years ago about the importance of renewing your mind, the importance about that transformation of the mind in regards to the renewing of the Word of God. And so one of the foundational things, Trey, for me was beginning to cultivate and protect and nurture a daily intimacy with God. And realizing that I need this time of intimacy with God every day, not out of religious duty, not out of obligation, but out of necessity of need and relationship now, and allowing the Holy Spirit to have room and deliberately making room in my life. I implemented being plugged in and accountable in an awesome local church family, Trey. I wouldn't be here today if it wasn't for a wonderful local church that took me in and began to disciple and walk that journey of change and repentance and transformation, that I had people in my life that knew me warts and all, that I had people in my life that loved me enough to actually get in my face, mate, and tell me the truth. Don't sugarcoat it. And, you know, well, we don't want to offend John or upset him. He's been through a lot. Now, mate, I needed people in my life that would be blatantly honest, even if I didn't want to hear. And having those guardrails, those safety nets being implemented in your life were life-changing for me. Just those two things, Trey, of the importance of beginning to develop an authentic daily intimacy of God through the meditating and studying of his word, and the importance of being a plugged in, serving and accountable. I remember the pastor of the church, you know, one of the first things he was excited about encouraging and pushing me to be involved was serving at a soup kitchen every week. And mate, my attitude sucked. You know, don't you know who I am and what are you? I'm serving at this soup kitchen, and there were just, you know, smelly, grotty, homeless people there. And he goes, no, you can do that. And just being there and serving and dealing with my terrible attitude, my attitude of pride and entitlement, and just that journey, that local church was so instrumental. And I'm glad there was a pastor there that had half a brain in his head and didn't try to put a Jesus Band-Aid on me, you know, patch it up. Oh, and now let's put him up on stage in the music ministry. Oh, because he can definitely add a lot. Woo! For several years I was in that church. I did absolutely nothing with music, platform, nothing. All I did was serve. Just sat and allowed the Spirit of God just to move and bring a healing, mate. So often we live in a culture that wants the fast track. Give me the instant healing, the instant deliverance, the instant change. You know, I got a busy life. Can I just scroll and get a quick 2-minute tutorial how to change and be victorious? It was a journey, mate.
8: Well, we're going to fit in a quick break, but there's a lot more we want to get to in the remaining time we have with John James. Everybody stick with us. We'll be right back.
12: You considered yourself an atheist.
18: Yeah.
12: What did you specifically have against Christianity?
18: My dad was a former music minister. You know, I saw a lot of hurt in that church.
19: In 2015, Walker lost his record deal and had their family van repossessed by the label. That's when Craig decided to give their family van to Walker.
18: Their unconditional love, it was so different from what we were used to. I went and got a Bible and just started reading and reading and reading.
20: It was amazing to watch the transformation and the power of the Holy Spirit.
19: Walker had given his life to Christ and couldn't wait to share the news with Craig.
18: I said, I believe.
21: Are you telling me that you believe that Jesus is the Son of God and that you want to live your life for him? He said, that's exactly what I'm saying.
22: The veil between us and the Lord is thinnest when we're in our suffering. You know, this brain tumor that keeps coming back, craniopharyngioma you're born with. And when they diagnosed me, they gave me all of the different ways that I could deal with this tumor through, you know, these actions and prayer and exercise and just do everything I can. And the last 2 appointments with my physician, it shrunk. They don't shrink. They just don't. And it's, God gets all the glory. We're here by his grace and mercy. Our bodies are fragile but resilient, temporary. So we live our days joyfully. We live our days hopefully. We live our days faithfully. And in doing that, my goodness, it changes the world.
8: Welcome back to Faith and Culture here on the CBN News Channel. We're joined by John James talking about his brand new memoir, Newsboy, My Story of Hope and Second Chances. And, you know, I feel like we can't close out this conversation without talking about the unfortunate scandal that has racked the Newsboys over the last year and a half or so. And I know you obviously come at it from a unique vantage point yourself as a former Newsboy, a former founding member of the Newsboys, and also as someone who's dealt with your own scandal in your testimony. So talk a little bit about what you make of where the Newsboys are.
9: Yeah, obviously, you know, it breaks my heart to see the legacy end this way. And my heart goes out to the people who were wounded, the victims, the people who were betrayed, just absolutely tragic. But to let the viewers know, you know, my time with the Newsboys as the original lead singer and co-founder, you know, I left the Newsboys 30 years ago. But do I have something to say about this? Yes. And that's why I think the importance of the ministry, what my wife and I do with the ministry, I Reach USA, and now having the platform with the book, in regards to shouting louder than ever a redemptive story, not to validate the tragic events that unfolded with the newsboys. Absolutely heartbreaking, mate. Terrible. But to remind us all that no one is beyond redemption. Are there consequences to sin? Absolutely, yes. And I carry the consequences and the scars of my mistakes and my sin, that shipwreck, my time with the newsboys. I carry those scars for the rest of my life. But we cannot take redemption off the table, Trey, because if we take the redemption off the table, what hope is there for you? What hope is there for me? Because we're all sinners. We're all hopelessly broken, and it's only by the grace of God. You know, the scripture talks about those who are leaders, those who are teachers, to be really mindful of wanting to be a teacher, because when you're in a position of leadership and influence, mate, you're going to be judged more highly than other people who aren't in that position of as teachers or leaders. And so the importance of that integrity, but not only to believe for healing and help for the victims, but to honestly and have a truthful conversation, not to throw stones, but to look at why did this happen and how can we continue to mentor and foster people and discipleship people so that we can do our best to avoid these type of scenarios. Somebody asked me once, how could this have happened? They're in the Christian music industry. How could this pastor have fallen? He was in a, and I say, well, the one common denominator is people. And unfortunately, when you have people in the mix, it's nothing new. Look at the New Testament. Look all through the Bible, you know, people who may have started the journey with good intentions, holy intentions, right intentions, made sinful, terrible, tragic choices that not only shipwrecked their lives, but wounded and took out so many others. So my prayer for everyone involved with the Newsboys tragedy is that somehow God would weave a redemptive story out of it. I don't know how long, but one day, Trey, we would look back and think, man, that was the worst thing that ever happened. But man, what a testimony, God, of forgiveness, of repentance, of mercy, of grace, of healing that you brought out of that. And if anyone can do that, mate, then the God we serve, that's his specialty. So that's my prayer, Trey.
8: Yeah, amen to all of that. Well, the book is called Newsboy, My Story of a Hope and Second Chances. It's out everywhere on June 2nd. You can get it wherever you order your books. John James, thank you so much for joining us.
9: Thanks, mate.
1: Blessed are you, Lord, our God, King of the universe, who has chosen us from all of the nations and given us his Torah.
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0: Is there a spiritual war going on around us? Are angels and demons real? 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
10: Your mumbo-jumbo prayers will fail.
11: And the one from the driver's side reached over and put his hands right in the middle of the flat spot. My heart started supernaturally. No CPR, no medicine.
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34: I got into a serious relationship, but his family was like involved in Santeria. They would do like Ouija boards and like, I mean, everything that you can think of like occult, like they were in it. And I feel like something just like sit on me. Like I was like shaking, crying. I just called out to Jesus. From that moment, I felt like God took it and was like, I'm gonna heal you.
12: The following program is sponsored by Bel Air Church.

God alone has the ability to sustain your soul. And the circumstances of our lives are the context in which God longs to meet us in the middle. So my prayer is that you would remember the mercies of God. Well, welcome to Ballard Church, our half-hour teaching ministry. It's a joy to know that you've chosen to join us. Would love for you to know that after the end of this sermon, we have some resources for you. Whether you live in Los Angeles and can make it up onto our beautiful campus up on Mulholland Drive, or if you aren't able to make it, whether in LA or somewhere else around the globe, we have digital resources for you. We simply want to be a community that follows Jesus and grows in following Jesus every day and everywhere with everyone. We were made for community, and I found in my life that the journey of faith is better done in the context of community, and we want to be that community for you if you don't have it, or resource you in the community that you're already a part of. We're right in the middle of a sermon series called Remember. Now, this multi-week sermon series that will last a number of months is really a span of all of Scripture from Genesis to Revelation. The word remember is so frequently found in the Bible, it outnumbers the word believe 5 to 1. It also outnumbers the word trust 2 to 1. And believe and trust are very important verbs, very important parts of our faith. But before we can believe and before we can trust, we're called to remember who God is, who God calls us to be, this life that He has made for us. And when we forget, things begin to unravel. And my premise throughout this whole series, along with our teaching team as we work through each of these, is that unless we intentionally remember who God is and who God calls us to be, we will unintentionally forget. And we begin to experience a fracture in our lives, in our relationships, in all that we exist to be. Well, in each of these weeks, we've been walking through that story of Scripture on the focus of really monumental moments we're called to remember. We began in week one with remembering the promise where God spoke to Abraham in Genesis 12 and said, I will bless you and all the families of the earth will be blessed through you. However, time goes by and it seems like God has abandoned his promise and the Israelites are enslaved for Egypt for 430 years. And in week two, we remember the deliverance that God rescued his people from Egypt. He split the sea. He made a way when there was no way. However, in week three, we were reminded of what that way looked like. It was a way in the wilderness. And though it took just a little bit of time to get the Israelites out of Egypt, it took 40 years to get Egypt out of them. In the fourth week, we remembered the stones. And Rebecca Berchet Morgan reminded us that God told his people to mark the places where God sent them, otherwise they would forget. And then sadly, in week five, we took a look at what it means for us to remember the covenant, that even when God's people forget, God is still faithful. And we don't have to re-earn our way back into the relationship, but to simply remember that God invites us back into a relationship that he will never abandon. And then the following week, we remembered the help. That great hymn, Here I Raise My Ebenezer. It's a reminder that God helps us in times where we can't help ourselves. You know, there's a famous line that is attributed to Scripture that isn't in Scripture. And it's not found anywhere in Scripture. And it's this idea, this falsity that God helps those who help themselves. Never is that found in Scripture. In fact, it's better to say that God helps those who are helpless. And we can cry out for help. The next week, we remembered the voice, how God spoke to Elijah in the still, small voice. In a culture that's obsessed with spectacle, we were reminded that sometimes God shows up in a whisper. The following week, we remembered the song, and we were reminded that sometimes it's worship that carries the soul through sorrow. And today, we arrive at one of the darkest moments in the entire Bible, and it's the book of Lamentations. Lament. Jerusalem has fallen. The temple has been destroyed.
The people have been exiled. Everything feels lost. And Jeremiah, who wrote the book of Lamentations, is literally walking through the rubble of the city. And through the power of the Holy Spirit, God gives one of the greatest pictures of hope. Right in the middle of this devastation, right in the middle of all the sorrow, all the heartache, one of the most beautiful declarations of God's faithfulness and love and mercy come forth. So today, it's all about remember the mercy. But before we get there, a reminder that Lamentations is not a comfortable book. And it's one of those books of the Bible that if things are going great, you're going to get to it and want to go right through it. But please don't rush through it. Because the more you become familiar with the book of Lamentations, when you get to a place where you cry out, mercy, I need help, the book of Lamentations will be a wonderful resource to remind you that God invites us to be honest with our grief, to be real with our grief, to not stuff it, to not sugarcoat it. It's raw, Lamentations. Again, Jeremiah is literally walking through the ruins of Jerusalem and is mourning what has happened. The city is completely broken. Families are shattered. The temple's gone. And in chapter 3, Jeremiah says this. He says, I remember my affliction and my wandering, the bitterness and the gall. Again, we're in a sermon series called Remember. And here he says, I remember my mourning, my grief. And remembering in this sermon series, because it's grounded in Scripture, isn't just remembering the silver linings, isn't just remembering the good. It's remembering the bad and also the ugly. He's remembering pain. He's remembering loss. He's remembering disappointment. He's remembering grief. And again, you might not be in this place right now in your life, but if you're a human living on planet Earth, there will be a season ahead, and we can't avoid it, where we will experience loss, heartache, sorrow, devastation. And the life of faith, the relationship with God through Jesus, is one in which God longs for us to be honest and real and have words that can define the pain, the sorrow, the heartache. And if you are searching for words, the book of Lamentations is a great place to go. But in the midst of that, in the midst of the Bible not denying suffering, in the midst of the Bible not pretending pain is easy, in the midst of the Bible giving language for lament, in the midst of Jeremiah being very, very real and raw and vulnerable, he then moves into something that he holds equally in tension. He says this, I will remember them, and my soul is downcast in me. But then he goes on in verse 21, but this I call to mind, and therefore I have hope. He's honest and he's real with all the grief, all the sorrow, all the heartache, all the devastation. He's literally walking through the rubble. He's not avoiding it. He's not denying it. Sometimes one of the hardest things to do is to come to grips with or to be attentive to just how hard the grief and the sorrow and the fracture actually is. We live in the most distracted moment in human history. We have more distractions at our disposal, and we gloss over the fact that they are actual distractions, and we call them entertainment. We call it, you know, morning routine optimization. There are all these things that we can do to distract ourselves from the real sorrow and suffering and pain underneath. And I love how in the midst of that, being true to it and attentive to it, he also says, Jeremiah also says, this I call to mind. This is a choice. This is an active engagement. It is a remembrance. It is bringing something into the situation. While the physical eyes see the devastation, the loss, the heartache, the sorrow, the ruins, the ash, the smolder, the death, the loss, he's also bringing into that circumstance something so powerful. And what I love about this moment is that it's very different than how we understand mercy in a particular context of our lives today.
Now, as a young boy, I would get into wrestling matches with friends, and we knew that if there was ever a moment when we were overwhelmed in that wrestling match, that if one person cried out, "Mercy," the other person had to stop. And we learned that the word mercy ended the hurt. The word mercy ended the discomfort. The word mercy ended the overwhelm. However, what we discover in Scripture is that God's mercy isn't something that immediately ends discomfort. It's not something that immediately ends pain. It's not something that immediately ends overwhelm. But God's mercy enters into not stopping those things, but actually begins to sustain us in the midst of the pain, in the midst of the sorrow, in the midst of the overwhelm. The entire chapter turns on this one sentence, and it's Jeremiah chapter 3. "This I call to mind, and therefore I have hope. God, I'm inviting your mercy in my memory into this place, into the headlock, into the suffocation, into the discomfort." And he says this. This is verses 22 and 23. "Because of the Lord's great love, we are not consumed. For God's mercies, they never fail. They are new every morning. Great is your faithfulness, O God." And I want you to think about where Jeremiah was when he spoke these words. These words that have spawned amazing hymns and worship songs. The most well-known is, "Great is thy faithfulness." It was written not after a victory, not after breakthrough, not after life gets easier. They're spoken in the ruins, in the despair, in the heartache, in the exile. It's a great reminder that biblical hope is not denial. It's actually the realest real there is. Real sorrow, real pain, real heartache, with real love, with real faithfulness, with real mercy. Jeremiah looks at all that destruction and somehow still remembers God's mercy. And my hope for you is that you would develop that muscle along with us as a community. It is not easy. It's best done in the context of community over the course of time, that we would develop that muscle of remembering God's mercy. Mercy in the middle of the ruins. This is one of the great mysteries of faith. How can someone stand in devastation and still speak about hope? How is it possible that someone like a Catherine Wolfe, still in the wheelchair, can say that God's strength met me in this season more than the season before I was in a wheelchair? It's because Jeremiah understands something. It's because Catherine understands something. Because many of you, perhaps you already understand this, that the mercy of God is not dependent on the stability of circumstances. It transcends circumstances because it is rooted in the character of God's self. And God gets into the ruins with you, into the sorrow with you, into the heartache with you, into the suffering with you. The city may fall, the temple may collapse, life may unravel, but the mercy of God remains. And not just occasionally, not just for a season, Jeremiah says God's mercies never fail. They never give out. They never crumble. They never erode. Many things in our lives can seem strong until they're not. Many things we think will never collapse, and yet they do. And it might cause us to question and wonder, gosh, if those things that I thought were so secure, so stable, if they can fall, what about God? Jeremiah calls us to remember. He says, "I call to mind this, that God's mercies, they never fail. Kingdoms may collapse. Companies may collapse. Our health will erode, but God's mercy never fails." And then he says this. He says, not only that, they are new every morning.
And I've been sitting with this idea that God's mercy and his love and his faithfulness are new every morning. And I've read this passage for decades. I've sung the great hymn, "Great is thy faithfulness." But for some reason, God brought to my attention this idea that God's love and his faithfulness and his mercy are never recycled. They're never a day old. They don't have an expiration date. It's not like a half full tub of cottage cheese that I wonder, should I dig into that? Rather, Jeremiah says that God's mercies are new every morning, fresh, brand new, untouched. And I've been thinking about this recently, that every single day is an opportunity for me to experience love that I've never experienced before because it's brand new. For me to experience God's faithfulness in a way that I've never experienced before because it's brand new. For me to experience God's mercy in a way that I've never experienced before because it is brand new. And this is so counter to how I normally view about God's love and his faithfulness and his mercy, which I wrongly can think, oh yeah, I'm familiar with that. Oh yeah, I know about that. And sadly, because I misunderstand God's love and his faithfulness and his mercy, that this reminds me to have a new perspective on, I misunderstand it and I think that those things can go stale, or I take it for granted, or I think that it's perhaps running out. But this idea that every single day that God's love and his mercy and his faithfulness are like the first scoop of ice cream on a fresh tub. Unlike the very bottom of an ice cream that I don't know how long it's been in the freezer and it's all crystallized and it's all hard. I love the feel when you pull it off, and I love Tillamook. Oh my goodness. When you scoop it for the first time, that feeling. I want you to imagine that picture for God's love, his faithfulness, and his mercy that are new every morning. Maybe it's that moment when you get your favorite soda and you crack open the can, how different that is than if it's

And I've been thinking about this as well. It's not new in the afternoon. It's not new in the evening. It is new the moment you wake up. And the morning every day is a reminder that darkness lasted, but it didn't have the final word. That though it was dark, the light broke in. Morning means God continues meeting God's people one day at a time. And some of us need to hear that today. We might not have strength for the month ahead, but God's going to meet you this morning. You might be overwhelmed and not know how you're going to navigate that thing on the horizon, but God will meet you in this moment, even if there's destruction and heartache and sorrow. My hope is that you would remember the mercy that comes into all of it. And this is where this phrase, holy attention, becomes so essential. Because mercy is often very easy to miss when pain is loud, when destruction is all that we can see, when our senses are overwhelmed. And again, we have access to more suffering, more heartache, more sorrow than at any point in human history. We have more information coming in through a 24/7 news feed, through access to social media and people around the globe reporting real time that isn't even filtered through a media conglomerate. People are reporting of these things, and it is overwhelming, and the senses can be overwhelmed, and it can be so easy to forget. But may we turn to Lamentations 3, where we're honest with it. We're real with it. We don't explain it away. We don't deny it. We don't numb out. We don't get distracted. But we call to mind. We choose in the midst of the reality of the suffering. Great is thy faithfulness. God, your love, which is grounded in your character, is the thing that causes us not to be consumed. And your mercies, they are new every single day. And ultimately, the spiritual life comes down to a few questions. One of those questions is this: what are we continually calling to mind? Are we continually calling to mind our disappointment? Are we continually calling to mind how we are victims and other people have wronged us? Are we continually calling to mind that we deserve something that we don't yet have? Because what we remember continually shapes what we believe. And what we believe continually shapes our lives. As Paul says in Romans 12, that we're called to be transformed by the renewing of our minds. Scientists recently have said that what you set your mind on and what you think about actually rewires your brain, and it literally shapes your brain. So science is discovering what was declared in Scripture long ago, and in the sorrow, in the heartache, in all of it, Jeremiah says, I call to mind, God, your love, your faithfulness, your mercy. Great is your faithfulness. It's not proven by easy circumstances. God's faithfulness is not proven by getting through to the other side, but God's faithfulness is proven by his steady presence in the midst of every circumstance. The same God who made the promise to Abraham, the same God who delivered Israel through the sea, the same God who led the Israelites through the wilderness, the same God who was the one that the stones reminded them of, the same God who made a covenant, and even when God's people were faithless, that God was faithful. This is the same God who meets us in the midst of our heartache and our sorrows. You know, I've been referencing that great hymn, Great is Thy Faithfulness, but there's another hymn, It Is Well, that is another great reminder of how God meets people in the midst of sorrow and in the midst of heartache. You know that song, It Is Well With My Soul? Well, the backstory, maybe some of you are aware of this. There was a gentleman by the name of Horatio Spafford. What a great name. Lived in the 1800s. Lived in Chicago, and in 1871, sadly, his oldest son died of pneumonia. And if that grief wasn't enough, the great fire in Chicago decimated his business. He sent his wife and his four daughters to England to start over anew there, and tragically, on the way across the Atlantic Ocean in 1873, that vessel carrying his wife and his four daughters collided with another ship, and it sank in merely 12 minutes. His wife was rescued alone, made it

0: to England, sent a telegram back to Horatio, who's navigating the loss of his son, the loss of his business, hoping to start anew. And the telegram said this: "Saved alone, what shall I do?" And so he immediately booked a trip across the ocean by sea to meet his wife, the sole survivor in their family, having lost all five kids. And as he was making his way across the Atlantic, crushed by grief, crushed by sorrow, the loss of his son, the loss of his daughters, the loss of his business, the loss of his life, the loss of his community, the loss of everything that he knew, the captain summoned him over to the edge of the ship and said, "Horatio, this is the site where the ship collided. I wanted you to know about that." And Horatio writes that in that moment, where he is overwhelmed with grief, overwhelmed with sorrow, reminded of this physical reality is where that crisis and that destruction and that devastation happened. He felt this overwhelming sense of God's presence. And out of the overflow of God meeting him in the midst of that sorrow, not on the other side of it, not when he got to England and rebuilt things. No. In the midst of it, literally in the middle of the ocean, God gave his heart and mind these words: "When peace, like a river, attendeth my way, when sorrows, like sea billows, roll, whatever my lot, thou hast taught me to say, it is well. It is well with my soul." God alone has the ability to sustain your soul. And the circumstances of our lives are the context in which God longs to meet us in the middle. So my prayer is that you would remember the mercies of God, the love of God, the faithfulness of God, as you anchor yourself in the reality of sorrow, but also God's steady presence. May that not consume you. May you know that they will never fail, that they're new every day. So peel open and dig into that love, that faithfulness, that mercy. Bite into that fresh strawberry. Enjoy the freshness of God's love for you today. We want to help you on that journey. Stick around after I pray for some more resources. Loving God, we thank you that even when we don't see it, even though we don't feel it, we choose to trust, to believe, to have hope that you are moving towards us in the midst of destruction, sorrow, heartache. You meet us in the midst of the ruins, in the midst of the sea, in the midst of all the circumstances. So we cry out mercy, and we ask that you would sustain us in the midst of it. In Jesus' name we pray, and we say together, amen.
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1: I got into a serious relationship, but his family was like involved in Santeria. They would do like Ouija boards and like, I mean, everything that you can think of like occult, like they were in it. And I feel like something just like sit on me. Like I was like shaking, crying. I just called out to Jesus. From that moment, I felt like God took it and was like, I'm gonna heal you.
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8: Hi, kids. Gizmo here. Portions of this adventure may be too intense for young children. So if you are under the age of 10, please get your parents or a responsible adult to watch this with you.

0: Before I formed you in the womb, I knew you. Before you were born, I sanctified you. I ordained you a prophet to the nations.
1: Lord God, behold, I cannot speak, for I am a youth.
0: Do not say, I am a youth, for you shall go to all to whom I send you, and whatever I command you, you shall speak. Do not be afraid of their faces, for I am with you to deliver you. Behold, I have put my words in your mouth. See, I have this day set you over the nations and over the kingdoms, to root out and to pull down, to destroy and to throw down, to build and to plant. You will stand against the whole land, the kings, officials, priests, and people of Judah. They will fight against you, but they shall not prevail against you, for I am with you to deliver you.
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0: digital version of Mega Monsters Slime Patrol working yet?
1: Not yet, Gizk. Maybe we have to get closer to the game stadium before it kicks in.
2: Directions say we turn here, guys. Then we're one block away.
1: Whoa. It's kicking in.
3: Whoa. Awesome!
0: Only last 2 minutes, Chris.
1: There's another one heading for that alley.
2: Don't get slime before you run out of time.
1: Bad move hiding in a dead-end alley. There's no escape now.
4: Please, go away and leave us alone.
1: I'm sorry,
4: Please, leave our things alone.
1: Sorry, I'm...
2: Chris!
0: Where are you?
2: Did you destroy the slime monster before the demo ran out, Chris?
1: Guys, there's a homeless family living down there. Next to that dumpster.
0: What?
2: Should we do something?
0: Yes, we should get out of this alley. It is not safe here. There are places people can go if they do not have a home or food. We do not need to get involved. The game stadium awaits!
5: Superbook!
0: No, wait, Superbook! Chris's friends are all waiting for him at the game stadium!
6: I am taking you to meet a man who was persecuted for delivering the message of the Lord.
1: I remember this place, guys. We're at the temple in Jerusalem.
0: You are correct, Chris, and the time is approximately 600 BC.
7: Ancestors to keep forever. Don't be fooled into thinking that you will never suffer because the temple is here. It is a lie.
8: Pasher, you are head priest of the temple. You must stop Jeremiah from preaching this gloom and doom.
7: Do you really think you can steal, murder, commit adultery, lie, and burn incense to Baal and all those other new gods of yours, and then come here and stand before God in his temple and chant, "We are safe"? Only to go right back to all those evils again?
9: Did you know Jeremiah recently went to every entrance of the temple, berating anyone bringing goods into the city to sell on the Sabbath?
10: Use your authority to stop him, Pasher, or look like a fool for allowing this to continue.
7: Don't you yourselves admit that this temple, which bears his name, has become a den of thieves? Surely God sees all the evil going on here!
8: Let us destroy this man and all his words.
9: Let us cut him down so his name will be forgotten forever.
8: I will make arrangements.
2: Guys, we need to say something.
0: Jeremiah is in real danger.
2: He's just telling people to obey God. What's wrong with that?
11: Nothing is wrong with that, children. Obedience is all God asks of us.
2: Jeremiah, I'm Joy. This is Chris and Gizmo. We overheard the leader of the temple plotting with some other men to destroy you.
1: What should we do?
11: Right now, I will go to the potter's house.
0: Is that a good place to hide?
11: I am not going there to hide.
2: Then why are you going?
11: I do not know exactly, but I am the Lord's servant. He has told me to go there, and I do what he commands, no matter the difficulty.

0: Why do those guys want to stop you from preaching, Jeremiah?
1: Because I remind them they are ignoring God's covenant with the people of Israel.
0: Covenant?
1: Yes. God made an agreement with Israel many years ago. And God is using me to give them one last chance to change before it is too late.
2: Too late? For what?
0: Is something bad gonna happen?

0: The Lord has told me this. O Israel, can I not do to you as this potter has done to his clay? As the clay is in the potter's hand, so are you in my hand. If I announce that a certain nation or kingdom is to be uprooted, torn down, and destroyed, but then that nation renounces its evil ways, I will not destroy it as I had planned. And if I announce that I will plant and build up a certain nation or kingdom, but then that nation turns to evil and refuses to obey me, I will not bless it as I said I would. Therefore, Jeremiah, go and warn all Judah and Jerusalem. Say to them, this is what the Lord says. I am planning disaster for you instead of good. So turn from your evil ways, each of you, and do what is right.
1: Jeremiah's right. What kind of disaster do you think is coming?
2: Don't waste your breath. We will continue to live as we want to.
3: Come and let us plot a way to stop Jeremiah.
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7: How does Jeremiah just stand up and do whatever God tells him with no fear? I mean, crowds are against him, Joy. He's got enemies threatening to kill. But he keeps on doing what he knows is right.
8: I don't know. And why wouldn't he let us go with him today?
1: Because he said he was taking those priests to a place called Topheth, far beyond the potter's house. And that it was no place for children.
9: And Jeremiah was right. I am Ebed-Melech from the king's court. That place, Topheth, is a garbage heap outside the city. It is very dangerous. Fires burn there day and night, and certain sacrifices are offered by those worshipping Baal.
8: Then why would Jeremiah go there?
9: He must have brought the leaders out there to make a strong point.
1: Yes, he is always making one strong point or another.
9: And I do not understand why they will not listen when his warnings come directly from their own God.
10: You break a flask before us and say God will bring such catastrophe that our ears will tingle.
11: You think our days are coming? Your days are over, Jeremiah!
1: This way!
0: This is what the Lord of Heaven's armies, the God of Israel, says. I will bring disaster upon this city and its surrounding towns, as I promised, because you have stubbornly refused to listen to me.
5: Arrest this man.
0: Oh, Lord, you misled me, and I allowed myself to be misled. You are stronger than I am, and you overpowered me. Now I am mocked.
12: The Lord stands beside me like a great warrior.
0: Before him, my persecutors will stumble. They cannot defeat me. Praise the Lord. For though I was poor and needy, he rescued me from my oppressors.
12: In my mother's womb, that her body had been my grave.
0: Why was I ever born?
12: My entire life has been filled with trouble, sorrow, and shame.

0: Asher, the Lord has changed your name. From now on, you are to be called the man who lives in terror. For this is what the Lord says. I will send terror upon you and all your friends. You will watch as they are slaughtered by the swords of the enemy. I will hand the people of Judah over to the king of Babylon. He will take them captive to Babylon, or run them through with the sword. And I will let your enemies plunder Jerusalem. All the famed treasures of the city, the precious jewels and gold and silver of your kings, will be carried off to Babylon. As for you, Pasha, you and all your household will go as captives to Babylon. There you will die and be buried, you and all your friends to whom you prophesied that everything would be all right.
1: Just stop, Jeremiah. No one's listening to the warnings you give. You don't have to do this.
0: But if I say I'll never mention the Lord or speak in his name, his word burns in my heart like a fire. It's like a fire in my bones. I am worn out trying to hold it in. I can't do it.
2: Should we do something?
3: Yes, we should get out of this alley. It is not safe here. There are places people can go if they do not have a home or food. We do not need to get involved. Superbug!
4: Where is Superbug taking us now?
5: Not long after Zedekiah became king of Judah, the Lord told Jeremiah to fashion a yoke with leather straps and wear it around his neck. It was a symbol that God would allow King Nebuchadnezzar of Babylon to rule over all nations, and Israel would become his slaves. Many ridiculed Jeremiah for his prophecies of doom. The prophet Hananiah went so far as to rebuke what God had foretold through his faithful servant Jeremiah. Hananiah removed the yoke and proclaimed, "The Lord says this is the way he will smash the power Nebuchadnezzar has over the nations. And it will happen in less than 2 years." But Hananiah had lied in the name of God. 2 months later, he was dead. Later, Jeremiah was arrested and falsely accused of trying to flee with the Babylonians. He was left to die for continuing to preach that Jerusalem must surrender when Babylon chooses to attack again.
3: It appears Superbook has returned us to Jerusalem.
2: And if Jeremiah is still in that cistern, we have to help him.
6: Children, where have you been?
2: We heard Jeremiah is being held in a cistern.
6: Yes, I have heard the same news. I have just come from the king. I beseeched him to help Jeremiah, or he would surely die where they have put him. He sent 30 men with me. There isn't a moment to lose.
7: Action. Fun.
8: And animals.
7: And plenty of adventure.
9: I'll handle this.
3: I am too scared to look.
7: It's Superbook.
6: There! That is the cistern where he is held. Jeremiah! Jeremiah, please, put these old cloths and rags under your armpits, under the ropes.
2: Jeremiah!

0: In the ninth year of Zedekiah, king of Judah, in the tenth month, Nebuchadnezzar, king of Babylon, and all his army came against Jerusalem and besieged it. So it was, when Zedekiah, the king of Judah, and all the men of war saw them, that they fled. But the Chaldean army pursued them and overtook Zedekiah in the plains of Jericho. And they burned the king's house and the houses of the people with fire and broke down the walls of Jerusalem. After Jerusalem was captured, Nebuchadnezzar's highest officials took their place at Middle Gate to show they were in control of the city.
1: Go find the prophet Jeremiah and free him. For Jeremiah always told the people of Jerusalem we were coming, and that they were to surrender to us. The ones that disregarded his words have been killed. All these others will return with us to Babylon as slaves. But not Jeremiah. Take him and look after him, and do him no harm. But do to him just as he says to you.
2: Yes, my king.

0: So, Jeremiah was right all along about the Babylonians taking over. I really would have preferred an old-fashioned plague of locusts instead of this.
1: Jeremiah, you are being released on the king's orders.
2: Jeremiah, my friend!
1: Gedaliah from your hometown has been told to care for you and take you home where you will be allowed to live with your people.
3: Jeremiah!
4: My friend, they are letting me go home.
3: That is good news.
5: The Lord has spoken to me, and this is his message for you. Thus says the Lord of hosts, the God of Israel. Behold, I will bring my words upon the city for adversity and not for good, and they shall be performed in that day before you. But I will deliver you in that day, says the Lord, and you shall not be given into the hand of the men of whom you are afraid. For I will surely deliver you, and you shall not fall by the sword. But your life shall be as a prize to you, because you have put your trust in me, says the Lord.
3: Praise the Lord your God.
6: You will be in Babylon for 70 years. But then I will come and do for you all the good things I have promised, and I will bring you home again.

0: Chris, we have to do something.
1: Joy, what can you do? Nobody else is doing anything. People walk by here all the time and do nothing. Perhaps she even wants to live there. She did tell you to leave her alone, Chris.
2: Just because everyone else is doing the wrong thing, Giz, doesn't mean it's okay for us to do the same.
0: Think of Jeremiah.
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0: For I know the plans I have for you, says the Lord. 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
7: Hi, kids. Gizmo here. Portions of this adventure may be too intense for young children. So if you are under the age of 10, please get your parents or a responsible adult to watch this with you.

0: Nazareth is still another day. We should rest here for the night.
1: Another wonderful Passover in Jerusalem.
2: Yes, but the journey home seems to get longer each year.
3: Hannah, was my son with your children?
4: No, Mary. Children, this way.
3: Joseph, I do not see Jesus.
5: I thought he was with the other children.
3: Jesus! Have you seen my son? Jesus! Jesus!
2: What is it, Mary?
3: My son Jesus is missing.
5: Ephraim said he saw him with the other children before we left Jerusalem.
2: Perhaps he stayed behind with your relatives.
5: We will return immediately.
0: Joseph, it is dangerous to travel this road alone after dark.
1: We will go with you. Joel, bring water and some food.
3: He is just a boy, Joseph.
5: He is 12, Mary. Almost a man.
6: Almost a man. I am the god of this age. None other shall lay claim to my domain.
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2: All right!
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2: 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Thanks. Yes, blackout shades.
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9: Choose us, Chris!
10: We will show you many ways to kill!
9: Come with me, Chris. I will teach you the powers of magic, which you will use to murder your enemy.
0: Awesome!
10: He is ours!
9: Now, Chris is mine!
6: This game is rated for mature players 17 years and older!
0: Okay, choose a character and let's start.
2: Have you played this before? Not exactly.
11: I'll go first!
1: Chris, your parents do not let you play games like Blades of Bedlam 3. It is for 17-year-olds and over!
2: Gizmo, quit it! I wanna play!
1: I know. Let's ask your mom.
2: Gizmo!
11: We're gonna go grab some snacks first. Don't start without me.
2: What?
11: Hey, slow down, Giz. It's just a game.
1: Yes, the kind your parents have told you not to play.
11: But the other guys are gonna play it. Giz, I'll just play one level, and you can wait out here. You'll be able to say you never saw me play.
1: Chris, you are giving into a temptation that is wrong.
12: Hi, Chris. Your mom asked me to bring these for you guys. What's up?
1: They are going to play Blades of Bedlam 3.
11: Gizmo!
1: Oh, you are not going to play Schnarl's Revenge?
12: Chris, you're not allowed to play that game, are you?
11: It's no big deal, Joy. Now, I'm gonna go back in there, and I'm gonna play. Because I really, really want to. And you two, my friends, are not going to tell on me.
1: Superbook!
11: Oh, come on! Not now, Superbook! Wait, Superbook! I've got a game to play!
13: I am taking you to a place where you will learn how to resist temptation.
12: Guess your game will have to wait.
11: Yeah, great. This place looks familiar.
1: That is because we are in the city of Jerusalem. However, we are at a point in history which we have not previously visited. Where is Chris going?
12: Come on.
11: So I want to have a little fun. Big deal. Nobody thinks I'm mature enough. It's so unfair.
12: Chris, wait up.
11: Why? So you two can keep telling me not to do what I want to do?
1: Well, no. Not exactly. Okay, kinda. Yes, exactly.
14: Harry. Joseph.
15: Simon. Have you learned any news?
12: Guys, I think that's... It is! That's Mary and Joseph. We've met them before.
1: I believe you are correct, Joy. They are the parents of Jesus, whom we have also met.
16: The city is still very crowded and...
1: Let us find out why they appear so upset.
17: We have searched the entire west side.

0: Jerusalem, asked all of our friends.
1: He's not with any of our relatives.
2: Hi. We couldn't help it over here. Are you looking for someone?
0: Yes, our son, Jesus.
3: Oh, we have heard him speak many times when we...
0: You know him?
1: He's about your height.
3: Really? That is shorter than I remember.
4: Yes.
0: Mary, we have
5: That's
0: asked all our friends to look for
5: Jesus. Because we've landed in Jerusalem at a time when Jesus was just a boy our age, Gizmo.
3: Oh, then I should run my facial regression program to generate an image of what Jesus would look like at 12 years of age.
5: Gizmo, you better shut that off before somebody sees.
3: I am just trying to help.
2: Come on, guys. They're going to check at the temple. Jesus has been missing for 3 days.

0: Mary and I will begin our search in that direction. You should split up and go that way. Children, if you find Jesus, bring him back here and wait.
1: Will do.
2: Okay, Giz. Do a facial recognition scan and try not to be too obvious.
1: Right!
2: Based on the size of this crowd, this could take... Chris! Joy! I have found him!
1: What?
3: Joseph, let us go this way.
0: Mary!
2: Mary! Come on, guys.
3: There he is! I see him! Excuse me.
4: And the prophets before him. It was thus foretold.
5: Truly astounding. I have never encountered a boy his age with such wisdom and understanding.
3: Jesus!
0: Son.
4: Mother!
3: Oh! Son, why have you done this to us? Your father and I have been frantic, searching for you everywhere.
4: Why did you seek me? Did you not know that I must be about my father's business?
3: At least you are safe.
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0: Are you still upset about your friends in that game, Chris? Is it really so important?
1: Lots of guys I know get to play Blades of Bedlam.
0: Which makes it very tempting. I get it. But your parents made a rule.
1: Well, parents aren't always right. I mean, Jesus disobeyed his mom and dad, and nothing bad happened.
2: Not even close.
0: Not the same.
1: No, I'm gonna go find more firewood. Oh, I don't care what they say. When I get home, I'm gonna play Blades of Bedlam 3 Schnall's Revenge. And that's that!
3: Good evening.
4: Who are you?
3: Me? Oh, a friend of Joseph and Mary's. Traveling with them back to Nazareth.
1: You weren't with us before.
3: No, but I saw their group leaving Jerusalem and only now caught up. I assume that you are friends of young Jesus?
1: We just kind of met.
3: Such a bright young man. Bold, too. Does whatever he pleases, even when his parents say otherwise.
1: I noticed that.
3: 3 days he was gone. And yet, his parents forgave him. No consequences, no punishment. I would say that you and Jesus are a lot alike.

0: both clever young men.
1: And you certainly are coming to an age where you can make your own decisions, even when your parents say otherwise. Think about it.
2: Yeah, I'm gonna rule at Blades of Bedlam 3 when I get home. Superbook? Wait, what about Jabari and Gizmo?
3: Chris! Why would Superbook take him away? Without us?
4: After Mary and Joseph found young Jesus in Jerusalem, he went back to Nazareth with his parents and obeyed them. Jesus increased in wisdom and stature and in favor with God and men. When he had been baptized, a voice came from heaven saying,
5: "This is my beloved Son, in whom I am well pleased."
4: Then Jesus, being filled with the Holy Spirit, was led by the Spirit into the wilderness. And in those days, he ate nothing.
2: Jesus? Hey, thanks for saving

0: Michael, an angel of the Lord.
1: Right. Good. Then you can... Whoa, what's that? Is that...
0: Satan, but do not be afraid.
2: What has it been now? 40 days? More than enough for any man, I should think. But then, you're not just any man, are you? Why do you persist in this, Jesus? What do you hope to prove with all this fasting and praying? If you are the Son of God, command that these stones become bread.
0: It is written, man shall not live by bread alone, but by every word that proceeds from the mouth of God.

0: Let me show you another perspective.
1: You have to help Jesus.
2: I will help when it is time.
1: What are you doing?
3: Action. Fun.
4: And animals.
3: And plenty of adventure.
5: I'll handle this.
6: I am too scared to look.
3: It's Superbook.
7: You seem troubled, child.
6: It's my friend, Chris. He's being tempted to do something he knows his parents have forbidden him to do.
7: Children are often tempted to disobey their parents.
6: Like when Jesus stayed behind in Jerusalem? That was awful for you.
7: Joy, Jesus stayed behind at the temple, not disobeying me and Joseph, but in obedience to God, his heavenly Father. Although it is sometimes difficult for me, I know that he must be about his Father's work. Such obedience is more important.
1: There they are!
2: You may not intervene either.
0: I will give you the glory of these kingdoms and authority over them. Because they are mine to give to anyone I please.

0: Michael, where did they go? We have to find them. Michael!
1: If you are the Son of God, jump off, for the scriptures say, he will order his angels to protect and guard you, and they will hold you up with their hands, so you won't even hurt your foot on a stone.
0: You will catch him if he falls. That's when you'll jump into help, right?
2: The scriptures also say, you must not test the Lord your God.
1: Very well. I shall return when the time is right.
3: Now do you see, Chris? Jesus endured temptations and will be able to help you.
4: God is faithful. He will not allow the temptation to be more than you can stand. When you are tempted, he will show you a way out so that you can endure.
5: Jesus stands up to every temptation Satan offers. Oh, and I'm about to cave in just to play a dumb game.
6: Revive me, O Lord, according to your word.

0: Chris, what's happening?
1: I just saw Satan tempt Jesus over and over. He offered everything you can imagine, Joy, to rule the whole world with him. Jesus stood up to every temptation.
2: Superbook!
0: Chris, you're going back in there?
1: But this time, I know what I have to do.
3: Choose us, Chris. We will bring you glory on the field of battle.
4: No! Pick me, and we will kill our enemies on every level of play.
5: Hey, Chris. Ready to play?
1: No. See, my parents have just a few rules. One is, they don't want me to play stuff like Blades of Bedlam 3 Schnarl's Revenge. So, either we choose something else, or it's game over, guys.
5: How about we take a vote? Who's up for a little Blades of Bedlam?
6: Sorry, Aiden. I wanted to give it a try, but if my mom and dad found out, they'd probably go ballistic.
7: Yeah, me too.
5: Okay, so no Schnarl's Revenge? All right, I'm up for some fun. Yeah. Oh, I want to try that one.
2: Good night, Chris. I am going offline. Are you going to stay up reading?
1: For a few minutes, Giz.
2: Suit yourself. I hope it is a good book.

0: And God is faithful. He will not allow the temptation to be more than you can stand. When you are tempted, he will show you a way out so that you can endure.
1: Love games? 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
6: Hi kids, Gizmo here. Portions of this adventure may be too intense for young children. So if you are under the age of 10, please get your parents or a responsible adult to watch this with you.
7: The crowds following these disciples of Jesus grow larger every day. They bring the sick, dying, and those tormented with unclean spirits into the street, hoping Peter's shadow might fall on them and heal them. Throwing Peter and the other disciples in prison is only a start to what must be done.
8: But I urge caution.

0: Peter. The way you stood up to those priests and Pharisees. How are you able to keep defending the teachings of Jesus when so many people seem to be against you?
1: I am not trying to please people, Jiwe. I only want to please God. If I wanted to please the priests and Pharisees and all the others, I would not be a servant of Christ.
0: Whoa! What is that?

0: Go stand in the temple courts and tell the people all about this new life.
1: Oh, yeah, we're gonna go out and do just like you said now. The guys, all of us. Yeah, so, gotta go. Peter, Matthias!
2: Hey, wait up!
3: How did this happen?
4: Last night we were in prison, but an angel of the Lord appeared and freed us that we should speak to you this day.
5: Move along.
3: Gave you strict orders never again to teach in this man's name. But look what you have done.
4: We must obey God rather than any human authority.
6: Execute them!
7: Take them out for a moment.
5: You heard. Out of the chamber.
7: People of Israel, be careful what you do with these men. Leave them alone. If what they are planning is something of their own doing, it will fail. But if God is behind it, you cannot stop it anyway, unless you want to fight against God.
3: The 12 will be taken out and flogged, and will never speak the name Jesus again.
4: I rejoice because I am counted worthy to suffer in Jesus' name. And others will follow in our footsteps. They will be his witnesses in Jerusalem, and in all Judea and Samaria, and to the end of the earth!
5: Move out. Don't give me any trouble.
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0: Hello, wake-up alarms, homework, and... hall monitor and detention for being late.
2: Look, it's GUA. Hall monitor extraordinaire.
0: Yeah, you left, but he nabbed me 7 times last year for being late.
3: Perhaps he will go easier on you this year, Chris, because of that Superbook trip he took with us.
4: There's going to be music, food, lots of kids our age, and we'll read a few scripture verses. I can download my address and the time of my Bible study meeting right to your calendars.
5: Give him access, and he'll monitor your phones and texts to figure out if you're going to be late for school.
4: No, this isn't about hall monitor stuff. Honest, did you ever ask what it would take to live up to what God expects of you?
6: Yeah, it would take you getting out of my face. Go monitor a hall somewhere, GOA.
4: Yeah. Hey, no littering.
7: Oh, Joy, Chris Gizmo, wait up. Chris.
4: I've been trying to get a hold of you for weeks.
0: Yeah, hi, GOA. I was away on summer vacation.
4: You mean in this century? Don't worry. I haven't told anybody about our time travel, even though Superbook is totally amazing. Don't be late for class. Nothing to see here. Guys, Superbook has been taking me on adventures all summer long. Dozens of them. Moses' birth, Cain and Abel, Jesus' baptism. It's amazing.
2: What?
4: Yeah, and last night I was in prison with the disciples in Jerusalem. On a school night. Can you believe that?
0: No.
4: And Chris, the best part is, through all of this, last week I accepted Christ as my Lord and Savior and was baptized at my church. I tried calling you, but you were away.
2: But how? I mean, that's great, GOA, isn't it?
0: Yeah, I mean, I can hardly believe it. Superbook took you on your own adventures?
4: More than I can count. Oh, you should join my new Bible study group. Those kids are thinking about signing up.
8: Hey, Bible boy, God's calling on your pad. He wants to see your hall pass.
4: I'll catch up with you later. All right, if no one wants to come, just give me my pad.
8: But I don't have it.
4: Come on, just give it.
0: I can't believe Superbook took him on his own adventures. What's going on?
2: Chris, don't you think we should help GOA get his digipad back?
0: No, it's his own fault. Why does he have to go on like that? About Jesus and the Bible and everything.
3: From what he says, he has been on dozens of Superbook adventures this summer.
0: Gizmo, I'm just saying, if he's into it that much, okay, he should just, you know, keep it to himself, right? That way no one will make fun of him like that.

0: I am taking you to meet two friends who were not ashamed of the gospel of Christ, for they knew it is the power of God to salvation for everyone who believes.
1: Great. New shoes for school, and they're soaked.
2: An impluvium to catch rainwater is a common feature in the atrium of a Roman house.
3: Is that where we are, Giz? In Rome?
2: The house is Roman, but the city is Paphos on the island of Cyprus.
3: Paphos, huh?
1: Shh. There's something going on.
4: People speak of his miracles and teachings. Is it true Jesus raised a man from the dead?
5: A mere trick, Sergius Paulus. Clearly the man was not really dead.
6: Jesus performed many miracles. He healed the sick, and made the lame walk, and gave sight to the blind.
5: So you say, Paul, or Saul, or whatever you call yourself today, but did you see his miracles firsthand?
6: There are many who did.
7: The governor sorcerer is clearly against us. Paul must be careful what he says.
5: These Christians go from one town to another, preaching and talking, but who are they to teach a Roman governor about God? I can give you true prophecy, Sergius Paulus, and bring you true knowledge.
8: You son of the devil, full of every sort of deceit and fraud, and enemy of all that is good. When will you stop speaking against the true ways of the Lord? Watch now, for the Lord has laid his hand of punishment upon you, and you will be struck blind.
9: My eyes! What has happened?
6: You will not see the sunlight for some time.
9: I cannot see. I am blinded. Help me.
4: I believe in the truth of your God. Teach me all there is to know about Jesus and his message.

0: thank you for coming along with us, children. It is always helpful to have more hands when there is work to be done.
1: Especially when some of us don't carry our load.
0: He's been brooding since we left Paphos.
1: Is it because of my anger today? The blinding of that magician?
0: He won't speak of it.
1: Does he agree with those who say we shouldn't take the Lord's message to Gentiles like the governor then?
2: What are Gentiles again?
3: My database indicates a Gentile is anybody who is not Jewish.
0: He is with us, Paul.
1: Then he needs to be with us. These will be difficult times, filled with struggles, mockery from non-believers, disdain from people wherever we travel. John Mark may not have the heart for this work.
0: Give me some time with him, Paul. He is a good man and a devout follower.
1: Your name has always suited you well, Barnabas. You always look for the best in everyone.
2: What did he mean about your name, Barnabas?
0: My name means son of encouragement. And Paul and I have a special friendship because I encouraged him often in our first days together. Before he saw the light, Paul was known as Saul and was a persecutor of those who followed the Lord. So when he came to Jerusalem and tried to join us, the believers were afraid. I went with Paul to the apostles and told them how he'd seen the Lord on the road, and how afterwards he preached boldly in Damascus in the name of Jesus.
2: What did the apostles do?
0: Once they'd heard his story and listened to him speak, they welcomed him.
4: God overlooked people's ignorance about these things in earlier times, but now he commands everyone everywhere to repent of their sins and turn to him.
5: I didn't know just talking about God could be like a dangerous mission.
0: It is not for the faint of heart.
1: Or the weak from hunger.
0: Not done yet.
2: Barnabas,

0: What has happened, Barnabas?
1: It is John Mark. He is going home to Jerusalem.
2: You are right. Not for the faint of heart.
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4: I can't even remember all the towns and cities we've been to. All the different people Paul and Barnabas have talked to about God. All the crowds they've fed. The sick they've cared for. The things we've seen Paul and Barnabas do. It's like, I don't know what it's like. But what I don't get is what happened the other day in, where was that?
5: Iconium.
4: There were people there who wanted to kill them, just like before in Jerusalem. What if somebody hadn't warned them about it? What if nobody helped them? Why do people give them such a hard time when they just want to talk about God?
5: Well, they aren't having a hard time today. Look at that crowd.
6: We will come again tomorrow. Tell everyone you know, God's love is for all people, Jews and Gentiles, young and old, the rich and the poor, the strong and the weak.

Stand up straight on your feet.

0: What is this noise?
1: The gods have come down to us in human form!
2: One spoke with the eloquence of Hermes!
1: The other was like Zeus himself!
0: Then we must sacrifice in their honor!

0: sounds like an even bigger crowd today. Awesome!
1: Friend, what is happening?
2: They are going to your temple to sacrifice. They say you are Zeus, in human disguise.
1: Me? I am not their god, Zeus.
3: And they think you to be Hermes. We must put a stop to this. Friends, why are you doing this? We are merely human beings, just like you. Please give up all this foolishness. Turn to the living God, who made the sky, the earth, the sea, and everything in them. In times past, God let each nation go its own way, but he showed that he was there by the good things he did. God sends rain from heaven and makes your crops grow. He gives food to you and makes your hearts glad.
4: Are they calling the gods useless? Are they saying they are better than the gods?
5: Better get the children away from here.
3: Friends, listen to me. I bring you the message of the one true
1: God. Quickly, children.
4: He should be stoned. Stone him!

0: action. Fun.
1: And animals.
0: And plenty of adventure.
2: I'll handle this.
3: I am too scared to look.
0: It's Superbook.

0: Paul! We thought you were dead, but I knew it could not be. We still have much to do, and I will not do it alone.
1: Always the son of encouragement. My friend, you are right. There is much work to be done. Though I walk in the midst of trouble, you will revive me.
2: You will stretch out your hand against the wrath of my enemies, and your right hand will save me. The Lord will work out his plans for my life.

0: Paul and Barnabas finished their work, and eventually they returned to Jerusalem. The elders and apostles sent them to Antioch, where they continued to teach the word of the Lord. After a time, Paul told Barnabas they should go back to all the places where they proclaimed the word to see how the new churches were faring.
1: Guys, it appears we have landed in the city of Antioch, and the time is...
2: Look, there's Paul and Barnabas. Hey, Paul!
3: Hey, Barnabas! Wait!
4: Children, it is good to see you again.
5: We heard you were going on another mission.
2: And we'd like to come along.
6: The Lord needs many workers in his field. We leave shortly.
4: Paul, there is someone here from Jerusalem who asks to travel with us as well.
5: It's John Mark!
6: That man? Who would not go with us to the work?
4: Paul, everyone deserves a second chance.
6: A chance to do what? Abandon us again as he did in Perga?
4: Paul, be reasonable!
6: No, I will not have him with us, Barnabas!
4: He is a good man. Then he can go with me, and you and I will take separate paths.

0: They're splitting up? After all they've been through together?
1: Joy, it's not like Paul really had a choice. You can't come and go when you want.
0: But maybe Barnabas is right, too. About giving John Mark a second chance. Who knows what he might go on to do for the Lord? I mean, look at how much Paul changed during his life.

0: is always such a good feeling to get back from a superbook trip.
1: Chris, what is it?
2: GOA.
3: Well, you should go out for basketball.
4: Whoa, almost had it.
3: Woo! Hey, give it.
2: I need it for a sec. When did you say that Bible study group was going to meet, GOA?
5: Here, let me sign you up.
1: Why don't you put me down for it, too?
0: And me!
6: Yeah, sign me up, too, Bible boy!
5: It's an epidemic!
2: Though I walk in the midst of trouble, you will revive me. You will stretch out your hand against the wrath of my enemies, and your right hand will save me.
7: Paul and Barnabas went their separate ways, but continued in the work of the Lord. Later, Paul sent a message to have John Mark come work with him in his ministry. For he now knew John Mark could be of great service.

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6: I know where the match to that puppy is. Nope. So close. Level 24,753 is really a tough one. Okay, wow. It was only one wrong pick. You do not need to yell at me, game. Huh? Oh, wait. That is not the game. That alarm is from Micro. It is Micro. His emotional processing unit is overloaded. The EPU is in an infinite loop. I have never seen readings like this. Micro, are you there? I have been unable to reboot your emotional processing unit. What caused this malfunction?
7: Reboot!
6: Yes, that is correct. I am trying, but I cannot reboot your EPU.
7: No! Reboot! He is another kid at school. A big, mean bully. He stomped through and wrecked everything. Big boot feet. Mean guy. Get him wrong.
6: Oh, no! This is a catastrophe! Micro's EPU malfunction has glitched out his communications protocol box and balance mechanisms. No response from internal gyroscopes. But hey, what is that pile of parts in his hands? Is that? No, it cannot be. A limited edition, ultra rare, super premium Captain Kindness action figure crushed into a plethora of pieces. If that was to happen to me, I believe my visual context simulators would begin to water. I would cry. But, perhaps if we find out what happened to the figure, we can determine what triggered Micro's predicament. Oh, yes. Silly me. We can see what happened. I can activate the Comic Book Memory Archive Reconstruction Display Processor. Engage.
8: Watch out! You're stepping on our stuff!
9: Hey, you should look where you're walking.
7: Your big boots are running into our toys.
10: Tell your toys to stop running into my boots.
6: Oh, no! Captain Kindness...
11: He's just a big meanie. Try to let it go and play something else.
6: What seemed to be just a bully being extremely unkind actually looks like a lonely robot in need of a friend. He needs help. I believe there is more going on with this reboot than just being an unfriendly robot with oversized feet. He needs forgiveness and a friend, and Micro is the perfect robot to deliver the good news of forgiveness to him.

0: little buddy Micro has a big problem. Something he cared about a lot got destroyed. Micro is both angry and sympathetic toward Reboot. His emotional processing unit is now overwhelmed by this conflict. It is locked up. All his uncertainty has also caused Micro to fall over. Literally. I believe he is having more than just component malfunctions. Micro needs stable footing, some peace, and then to share that peace with Reboot. He needs the armor of God. God's word tells us about how the armor of God prepares us when going into a spiritual battle. The pieces of the armor of God are the breastplate of righteousness, the shield of faith, the helmet of salvation, the belt of truth, the sword of the spirit, and the boots of peace. That is it. Micro needs the boots of peace. The boots of peace help us to stand our ground against a spiritual attack because we are rooted in the peace we have from the gospel of Jesus. Ephesians chapter 6, verse 15 says, "For shoes, put on the peace that comes from the good news so that you will be fully prepared." Once Micro has the boots of peace, he will have the inner peace needed to not be angry at Reboot and then bring the good news of forgiveness to him. We just need to activate them.
1: Boots of peace are offline. Cannot reconnect.
0: Computer, where are the boots of peace?
1: Searching, calibrating, triangulating, transcoding, enhancing, reconfiguring, strategizing, inquiring, confusing, researching, recognizing, quadruplicating, re-enhancing, confirming. Signal lock achieved. The boots of peace current location, the Marsh of Misgivings.
0: This predicament seems highly irregular. I think I am going to need assistance. It is time to call on the kids of F-A-I-T-H, Faith.

I gotta go. Let's do this.

0: Agents of Faith, reporting in. What's the mission, Commissioner Gizmo?
1: Agents, we have a catatonic micro situation.
2: Sir, did you grow a goatee?
0: Very rock and roll, Gizmo.
1: Oh, my. Very observant, Agent A. I ran out of straws and apparently was a bit over-enthusiastic regarding my blendastic fruit smoothie. Right. Well, back to the current task at hand. Our little buddy Micro has a big problem. He was playing with a limited edition Captain Kindness figure on the playground, and it was stomped on.
0: That is an ultra rare?
1: Right you are, Agent H. It is a very disappointing and frustrating set of events. Something Micro cared about a lot got destroyed, and he is very upset. But what seemed to be just a bully being mean actually looks like a lonely robot in need of forgiveness. And perhaps a friend. Micro is both angry and sympathetic toward Reboot. His emotional processing unit is now overwhelmed by this internal conflict. And it is all locked up. So much so that his internal gyroscopes have been rendered useless. And he has lost his footing. Micro really needs help.
2: For sure. Not cool about the toy, but that's kind of sad not having any friends.
3: Yeah, Reboot could use some forgiveness. And he'd be a cooler dude if he had some buds.
4: So if I'm understanding this situation correctly, Micro would benefit greatly if he could forgive the inconsiderate behavior of Reboot, which would then allow Micro to regain his internal emotional peace and or balance, but also his physical balance, to walk over to Reboot and offer forgiveness and perhaps friendship? That is no small task.
1: Well stated, Agent A.
5: So, how can Micro do this if he can't get up or fix his face?
1: With, drumroll please, the Boots of Peace!
3: Nice! I love the Boots of Peace, and I'm kind of an expert on shoes.
0: Let's send them.
1: I completely agree with you, Agent F, but I cannot, because they are no longer online. They are located in the middle of the Marsh of Misgivings.
3: Oh, no. Not the Mash of Misty. The March of Mystery? The Starch of History?
0: Match of Marbles?
6: The March of Misgiving!
3: Exactly.
1: Our best intel places the Boots of Peace within a device at the center of the marsh. It will be a difficult journey with very poor, mushy footing. But additionally, the signal seems to be fragmented by interference. Are you up for the mission, agents?
6: Yes, because we are the fearless agents of integrity, truth, and hope.
2: Let's do this.
7: The kids of faith have landed in the Marsh of Misgiving. Let's follow along as they slog through this unforgiving bog.
8: Keep moving, team. We're making good progress.
3: Not sure that we are. This place is not like anything I've ever seen. And trying to walk is worse than ice skating and flip-flops.
2: I think Agent I is right. Why couldn't we land it a bit closer? Seems like Gizmo missed the mark on transport.
5: He did say the signal is being scrambled by interference. I think this is the best information at hand.
8: Let's hold it together as a team. We can get this done if we work together.
2: Yeah, you're right. Sorry, everyone. I'm just a bit cranky with all this mud holding down my shoes and slowing the pace.
9: Hey, all right! The Boots of Peace are just ahead of us on that stump.
5: This is definitely the Boots of Peace.
8: All right, let's get these to Micro. Commissioner Gizmo, we see the boots that we're preparing to transmit to you.
10: Agent F, I cannot get a lock. Mind your footing, Agent.
2: Mind our footing? Let's just snag this thing and go back the way we came.
3: Is it possible that we went from lame to even more lame here? I think we're sinking.
4: I can't move and can't even determine a path out.
2: It's possible we might not achieve our objective.
3: But with God, all things are possible. Even if they seem hard or difficult, you're the agents of hope. It's part of the insignia we wear on our shoulders. We're the fearless agents of integrity, truth, and hope. Everyone, get a hand in. Let's activate the boots.
6: The boots of peace! The boots of peace?
2: Great! No way out, and no help getting through this lunch fest.
11: The boots of peace have been uploaded and integrated into our systems, but are not activating.
3: We could use a little help here, Gizmo.
10: Perhaps Ephesians 6, verse 15 has something to do.
3: Ephesians 6? Ephesians 6, 15. For she's put on the peace that comes from good news, so you will be fully prepared.
2: We can move with a lot more ease. Well, what direction should we go?
3: Gizmo said that the boots of peace help you by being able to both stand firm and take the peace of the gospel to others. Maybe there's a different ability we can activate.
11: I like to think about Psalm 119 when I'm confused. Your word is a lamp to guide my feet and a light for my path. Hey, an arrow! We go this way.
2: Sorry for losing my cool back there. Something about this place makes me feel really on edge, but I did need to lose all hope that quickly.
3: Easily forgiven, Agent A. We all get agitated sometimes.
0: These boots are great! We're moving so much faster now!
2: This place is super weird.
12: Not like any mountain I've ever skied down. And this drop-off is scary.
2: I appreciate the lack of mud, but now I can't take a single step without sinking into fluffy snow.
11: Agreed. I'm nearly immobile and my toes are below an acceptable temperature. But the rest of me is quite warm and comfortable.
3: Standard issue Faith Uniform has integrated environmental adaptation technology. That's why we stayed clean and dry in the swamp, and that's why we're warm now. Unfortunately, our footwear is not.
2: For shoes, put on the piece that comes from the good news so that you will be fully prepared.
6: The boots of peace!
2: These winter boots are so comfortable.
11: That feels a lot better. But I'm now uncertain what direction we should go.
2: This is ridiculous. What good are comfortable winter boots if we're stuck in endless snow? What a lame mission. Gizmo should have taken care of this himself.
3: Yeah, really. At least give us a map.
10: Agents, me, Isaiah 26:7.
11: Display Isaiah 26:7. Oh, yeah, but for those who are righteous, the way is not steep and rough. You are a God who does what is right, and you smooth out the path ahead of them.
3: We go this way, team.
2: Gosh, I don't know why I got so sore there. I'm sorry, team.
3: Easily forgiven. This has been exceptionally difficult for everyone, but we're in this together.
2: Thanks. Appreciate the encouragement.

0: These snow boots are not going to cut it on this endless sea of slippery rocks.
1: Our clear path out of here is gone too. All I see is rocky terrain, followed by rocky mountains, and behind that, guess what? Another set of rock formations. Plus, I'm exhausted, and these heavy boots aren't helping.
2: You're not wrong, Agent H, but there has to be a way out of this constantly shifting maze of misgiving.
3: Boots apiece? Oh, wait. For shoes, put on the piece that comes from the good news so that you will be fully prepared.
4: Boots apiece!
1: My feet feel good, but like I said already, we have nothing but rocks, and more rocks, and then more rocks. This mission is so dumb, and I hate it.
0: This is not a pleasant experience, but we'll find a way.
5: Stay chill, my friends. We just need some Isaiah 43.
1: What?
5: Yeah, Isaiah 43, verse 19. Do you not see it? I will create a pathway through the wilderness. I will make rivers in the dry wasteland. Nice! We go this way, team!
1: Wow, sorry about that. Yeah, I'm exceptionally disappointed in my above average level of crankiness back there.
2: Oh, good, Agent H. You were quick to forgive my bad attitude back in the mud. Seems like this place has that effect on all of us.
6: Hello, kids of faith. Are you enjoying your journey so far?
0: Dr. Deceit, you will not win. We have the Boots of Peace and will soon be out of

0: is a very logical observation. My best hypothesis would be she must have some kind of control center up there. Even if we can't see it.
1: Poor kids of faith. Your boots of peace can't help you if there is nowhere to go.
2: You're wrong, Dr. D. Activate the boots, team.
3: Yeah, I guess we should.
0: The doctor might be right. Even with a change in our footwear, we still don't have a way out.
2: Let's hold it together, agents. We've come this far.
0: Put on the piece that comes from the good news so that you will be fully prepared.
4: The boots of peace!
2: What?
5: Wait, what? Are you serious?
2: Okay, seriously, I've been keeping it together pretty well, but this makes no sense at all. This is a really dumb mission.
3: This is dumber than the snow and the mud combined.
6: I don't see how this improves our situation or helps us get out of here.
0: Perhaps. Maybe there is a way, but we just don't see it yet.
7: Right, like it says in Proverbs 20:24, the Lord directs your steps, so why try to understand everything along the way?
0: Yep, and in Proverbs 3:6, seek his will in all you do, and he will show you which path to take.
7: Well, I don't know what we do now, but I know we can't climb straight up.
8: Use map 17!
2: Gizmo. Gizmo! Come in, seriously!
6: He's gone, but I think he said something about Matthew
3: 17. Oh, Matthew 17, verse 20. I will tell you the truth, even if you had faith as small as a mustard seed.
0: You could say to this mountain, move from here to there, and it would move. Nothing would be impossible.
3: Whoa, this is pretty cool. But what do we do about that rock?
7: We move it like the verse says. Come on, everyone. Let's knock it down on three.
4: One, two, three!
0: What on earth?
5: Did it say his map?
9: Pay no attention to that door. This is all just another construct and not at all a real exit. I pay no attention to that exit sign.
0: I have no misgivings about that being the way out.
9: You haven't seen the last of me.
10: Okay, now uploading the Boots of Peace directly into Micro's remote interface, applying the Boots of Peace protocol to the internal gyroscopic unit. Fantastic! Now, rebooting the emotional processing unit.
8: Are you functioning correctly, Micro? Whoa!
3: Yes, Gizmo. Thank you so much. And my emotional processors feel a lot better. What did you do?
10: Well, with help from the Kids of Faith, we sent you the Boots of Peace. You now have the peace that comes from the good news and are fully prepared to stand firm and share that message with others.
3: So, I need to forgive Reboot, even if he doesn't apologize?
10: I hope you will, because Jesus forgives us. We can forgive others. Like it says in Ephesians chapter 4, verse 32, instead, be kind to each other, forgiving one another, just as God, through Christ, has forgiven you.
3: That makes a lot of sense. Reboot does look pretty lonely and sad. I can do it. I will forgive him for breaking my action figure.
10: All right. And maybe you can also walk over and share that information with Reboot directly?
3: Gosh, I think I should, but don't you think he's kind of big? And he still looks sort of mean. But you are right. I should share the good news with him. Wish me luck.
10: I will, but with the Boots of Peace, you will not require luck.
3: Thanks, Gizmo, and tell the Kids of Faith thank you for me.
11: Sometimes at the playground things don't go your way when a bully just ruins the fun. You end up having a really bad day.

0: That ball went a lot farther than I thought it would.
1: It's good to see you being happy and having fun with new friends.
0: Yeah, thanks for forgiving me for stomping on your toy. I'm not very good at controlling these giant feet sometimes.
1: That's what the Boots of Peace are all about, bringing the good news of forgiveness to everyone.
0: Those really are a good thing to have in your life. Thanks for also offering to be my friend, Micro. You gonna play kickball with us?
1: Sure thing, buddy.

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Until next time. Now, where did I put my smoothie?

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7: By the rivers of Babylon, we sat down and wept as we remembered Zion. For those who carried us away captive asked of us a song, saying, sing us one of the songs of Zion. How shall we sing the Lord's song in a foreign land? But now, thus says the Lord, fear not, for I have redeemed you. I have called you by your name. You are mine. For I am the Lord your God, the Holy One of Israel. I have loved you. Therefore I will give men for you and people for your life. I will bring your descendants from the east and gather you from the west. I will say to the north, give them up. And to the south, do not keep them back. Bring my sons from afar, and my daughters from afar.

0: In 1893, a Viennese journalist wrote, "When I think of my son's future, I ask myself whether I have the right to make life so difficult for him as it has become for me." That is why we must baptize Jewish children, while they can still feel nothing, either for it or against it. We Jews must submerge in the people.
1: In nomine Patris, et Filii, et Spiritus Sancti.
2: It's not something you'd expect to hear from the man known as the father of Zionism. But those words were written by Theodor Herzl, who spent his life trying to solve what he called the Jewish question.
0: Herzl was born in Budapest in 1860. At the time, the city was known as Judapest because of its large Jewish population. As a boy, he attended a Christian high school that was open to Jews. And on his 13th birthday, his parents held a confirmation ceremony instead of a bar mitzvah.
3: Theodor Herzl was an assimilated Jew who came from an assimilated family. He was not educated in the Jewish sphere at all. He was very, very far from Judaism.
0: His family later moved to Vienna, where Herzl earned a law degree. But his real passion was writing, so he divided his time between writing plays, working as a reporter, and looking for a way to end anti-Semitism.
4: Theodor Herzl is the one who sort of pulls it together, but there are many. There are Christian ministers, there are rabbis, there are presidents, there are all kinds of people who are saying, wait a minute, we've got this problem.
0: At one point, Herzl even proposed a mass baptism of Jewish babies in Vienna's largest cathedral. He believed that if Jews adopted Christian culture, they would finally be accepted by European society. But Theodor Herzl was about to get an assignment that would change his mind.
3: It was as a journalist for the top newspaper in Vienna that he was sent to Paris to write about the wonderful French experience. Herzl, who was a bon vivant, you know, and was living in Paris and enjoying himself and going to the theater three times a week, and all of a sudden, he saw the ugly face of anti-Semitism.
0: Herzl was assigned to cover the famous Dreyfus Affair, in which a French Jewish captain was falsely convicted of spying for the Germans. Herzl watched as Alfred Dreyfus was stripped of his medals and publicly degraded at the military school in Paris. Crowds filled the streets, shouting death to the Jews.
4: People are inflamed, and they're shouting, not down with Dreyfus, not down with the individual, they shout down with the Jews. And Theodor Herzl has his aha moment.
0: Herzl realized that the only solution to anti-Semitism was for the Jews to have their own state.
3: Wonderful idea. How do you go about doing it? This is where the writer of plays came in, you know. He was going to set the stage.
0: Herzl shut himself in his apartment and wrote his ideas down for 5 straight days. When a friend of his visited, he was alarmed by Herzl's disheveled appearance and wild ideas. He suggested they get some fresh air. And as they walked, he told Herzl to get some medical help before someone hauled him off to a madhouse. Herzl paid no attention, and the following year, he published his most famous work, The Jewish State.
4: Theodor Herzl, in his book, The Jewish State, dreams. And he talks about this new nation state being a beacon to humanity. He talks about it being a model democracy.
0: Not everyone was thrilled with Herzl's ideas. Religious Jews thought it was blasphemy to reestablish the nation of Israel without the Messiah. Nevertheless, Herzl worked tirelessly to realize his vision. He even tried to buy the land of Palestine.
3: He tried to create a situation where he will be introduced to the Sultan of Turkey, and he will buy the land of Israel from him. Boy, that's going to cost a lot of money. How is he going to pay for it? Well, he had the dream. He had an idea. He says, I'm going to take half of the riches of all the rich Jews. Well, of course, there was absolutely no chance that any of these people would do that. They did not want to see Zionism succeed, in fact. But he was convinced that that's the way to do it.
0: In 1897, Herzl gathered Jewish delegates from around the world for the first World Zionist Congress. For this historic meeting, he chose the city of Basel in Switzerland.
3: By the way, do you know why it was in Basel? It was supposed to be in Munich. And in Munich, there were Jews who called themselves Germans of the faith of Moses. And they said to him, we don't want this Jewish riffraff from all over the world coming to Munich.
0: In August, more than 200 delegates from 17 countries arrived in Basel. It was the first representative Jewish assembly in nearly 2,000 years. And the atmosphere was electric. Behind the podium hung a white flag with two blue stripes and a Star of David, a version of the design that would be adopted by the State of Israel 50 years later.
2: Among the delegates was a man Herzl introduced as the first Christian Zionist. The Reverend William Heckler was the British Embassy chaplain in Vienna. He was deeply interested in the return of the Jews to Israel. So he helped Herzl make some important political connections, and the two became lifelong friends.
0: As Herzl walked to the podium, people cheered and stomped their feet. He opened the Congress by announcing, "We are here to lay the foundation stone of the house which is to shelter the Jewish nation." The applause was deafening. One English delegate described the excitement of the crowd. By the rivers of Babylon, we sat down and wept as we remembered Zion. By the rivers of Basel, we sat down and resolved to weep no more.
4: The beautiful thing about Theodor Herzl and the beautiful thing about Zionism is that it doesn't just stop with the negative. There is anti-Semitism. And there is negativity, and there's a certain rejection on the part of Europe. But what they also do is, I call it the jujitsu move, where you take the negative and you turn it into something positive.
0: A few days later, Herzl made a bold statement in his diary.
5: At Basel, I founded the Jewish state. If I said this out loud today, I would be answered by universal laughter. Perhaps in 5 years, and certainly in 50, everyone will know it.
2: Herzl's statement turned out to be prophetic. 50 years later, the United Nations approved a plan to divide Palestine into Jewish and Arab states. And 9 months later, the State of Israel was born.
0: After the Congress, Herzl, who had never been religious, started observing some Jewish traditions. That winter, instead of having a Christmas tree, the Herzl family celebrated their first Hanukkah.
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8: This kind of lifestyle was leading to nothing but destruction. I just wanted to give a big middle finger to life and blow up everything. The light is so light when you know how dark the dark is. And I am grateful every single day for the life that I have. And I know every single day that the life that I have is because of Jesus. And if God can do that for me, then He can do that for anyone.
0: Despite growing health problems, Herzl traveled the globe trying to get backers for the new state. He went first to Constantinople, then on to Jerusalem in hopes of asking the Ottoman Sultan for land. Then in the spring of 1903, the need for a Jewish state became more urgent than ever as the world turned its focus on a small town in Russia. On Easter Sunday, a group of Russian Orthodox men entered the Jewish quarter of the village of Kishinev. Led by their priest, they shouted, "Death to the Jews!" The same cry Herzl had heard in Paris during the Dreyfus Affair almost 10 years earlier. Eyewitnesses described the bloody massacre that followed. Wives, along with their husbands, were shot down. A synagogue worker was killed protecting the Torah with his body. Children had their brains dashed out against the walls. And even babes were snatched from the arms of pleading mothers and hurled through windows. At sunset, the streets were piled with corpses. After 3 days, more than 40 Jews were killed, 92 were injured, and more than 700 homes were looted and destroyed.
2: Four months later, the Jewish Congress convened under the shadow of the massacre, but that was just the beginning. Herzl had good news and bad news for the crowd. The good news was that Great Britain wanted to help the Jewish people. The bad news was how they wanted to help.
0: After the Kishinev pogrom, Herzl had an emergency meeting with British politicians. He asked them for land in Cyprus or the Sinai Peninsula, both of which were under British control. The plan was to rescue the Jews from Russia and still be close to Palestine. The British refused and offered them land in British East Africa, now Uganda. With no other choice, Herzl accepted the offer, and the British drew up a plan for a colony they called New Palestine. In 1903, Herzl presented the idea to the Zionist Congress with disastrous results.
3: Zionism refers to Zion, and the plan was eventually to have Zion as the homeland. Nobody was giving this up. But for now, we're going to get ourselves a place to hide.
0: It was the delegates from Russia, whom Herzl was trying to protect, who took the news the hardest. They stormed out of the concert hall in protest. Among them was a young man who would become the first president of the new state of Israel, Chaim Weizmann.
3: The Zionists from Russia hated the idea, so they basically mounted a revolution against him and broke his heart, and he had been dealt such a tremendous shock that everybody doesn't take his word for the gospel truth.
0: Herzl closed the sixth Zionist Congress by raising his right hand and reciting a verse from the Psalms. If I forget thee, O Jerusalem, may my right hand forget its skill. These were the last words he would ever speak at the podium in Basel. Only his close friends and family knew that he was suffering from heart failure. And over the next year, his health declined rapidly. He told his old friend, Reverend Heckler, "Greet Palestine for me. I gave my heart's blood for my people." He died the next day. And at his funeral in Vienna, more than 6,000 people gathered to honor the man they had called King of the Jews.
2: In 1949, the new government of Israel honored Herzl's dying request. They brought his remains from Vienna and reburied them here, on a hill overlooking Jerusalem.
0: During his lifetime, Herzl was called everything from a hero to a dreamer to a heretic. But his influence on the Jewish people is undeniable. In the last decade of his life, he gave them something they hadn't had in nearly 2,000 years, the hope of going home.
3: He was an amazing man. He deserves a lot of credit. He had a dream, and it was a good dream. But you know, there's a distance between dreaming and between bringing something to fruition. It took pioneers, it took men of action, men of work. Herzl was, in the words of that wonderful song, the wind beneath their wings.
2: Even before Herzl's death, his dream was becoming a reality. Thousands of Jews were returning to Israel to carry out what they called the redemption of the land.

0: At the Fifth Zionist Congress in 1901, Theodor Herzl directed the creation of a Jewish National Fund, or JNF, dedicated to buying land in Palestine. The Jewish people, he said, will be not only the donors, but also the owners.
1: The purpose of the Jewish National Fund was to purchase land in Eretz Israel and to transfer the lands into the hands of the Jewish people. This means that the JNF will be the sole owner of the lands forever.
0: The first step was raising money. The JNF launched a worldwide fundraising campaign. Donation cans, known as blue boxes, were placed in Jewish schools, synagogues, businesses, and homes.
1: Jews all over the world were very enthusiastic. They were excited about the idea that the Jewish people would have a property which belongs to them in the land of Israel.
0: The Jews often paid as much as 10 times the normal rate for land the Arabs considered unusable.
2: As much as they ask, we pay, because we need it. It's gave us in the future the map of the future state of Israel. And every piece of land that we buy, we developed.
1: They dried the swamps and exploded the rocks and stones. Later on, they built drainage basins in order to drain the water, making possible for agricultural settlements to begin.
0: By 1914, there were nearly 100,000 Jews living in Palestine. They had started 50 agricultural villages and farmed roughly 100,000 acres of land. As the population grew, the JNF began to draw a map for the future state of Israel.
1: In the beginning, the purchases of lands were done according to what was available for sale. But later on, in the 1930s, it became clear that sooner or later, there would be a partition of the area into a Jewish state and an Arab state. And the JNF concentrated the purchases of lands on the edges of Palestine in order to broaden the borders of the future Jewish state.
2: I can say that without JNF, we have not the state of Israel.
0: Almost 50 years before the JNF started buying land, wealthy Jewish businessmen from Europe were privately funding settlements in Palestine. One of the first was here in Jerusalem. In the mid-19th century, Jerusalem was a city marked by disease, poverty, and despair. The entire city was confined within these walls, with more than 25,000 people crowded into 1 square kilometer. In 1857, American author Herman Melville toured the city, which he described as a pile of arid rocks, where the emigrant Jews are like flies who have taken up their abode in a skull.
3: It was a desolate land, and the Jews, as well as the Arabs, whether they were Christians or Muslims, were living in absolute poverty.
0: The old city was filled with religious Jews who lived on charity. Sir Moses Montefiore, a wealthy British banker, was appalled by their living conditions and decided to help. In 1855, he had made the first Jewish land purchase in Palestine, 25 acres of orange groves in Jaffa, where Jewish settlers could be trained as farmers. Now, 5 years later, he turned his attention to Jerusalem. From the city's governor, he bought a piece of land outside the walls. Herman Melville described the transaction, saying, "They fleeced him sadly, charging enormous prices for everything he bought."
3: It's not that it was all built up. There was a lot of empty land, but they weren't selling to Jews. Even then, they weren't selling to Jews. So Montefiore came in, and he bought land outside the wall, and he started building outside the wall, and he convinced the Jews to go and live there.
0: There he built a community called Mishkanot Shananim, which means peaceful dwellings in Hebrew. He took the name from the words of the prophet Isaiah, "My people will dwell in a peaceful habitation, in secure dwellings, and in quiet resting places." It was the first Jewish settlement in Palestine. Jews from the old city reluctantly moved in, but sneaked back inside the city walls to sleep every night because they were afraid of Arab marauders. Montefiore donated large sums of money to promote education among the religious Jews and to create jobs so they could support themselves. He also built a windmill to increase their food supply.
3: There wasn't one bakery in all of Jerusalem. If you wanted bread, you had to make it at home. Where are you going to get the flour from? There were no stores that sold flour, and there was no mill to make flour. So he built a mill.
0: Today, Montefiore's windmill still stands, and the village he built is now one of Jerusalem's most desirable neighborhoods, Yemen Moshe, which means the right hand of Moses. About 20 years after Montefiore's work in Jerusalem, another European banker helped build a community of Jewish farmers, this time on the shores of the Mediterranean. In 1882, 17 families from Eastern Europe founded a village on the western coast of Palestine. They called it Rishon LeZion, which means the first in Zion. The name came from a verse in the book of Isaiah. "I was the first to tell Zion, look, help is on the way." And indeed, Rishon was a city of firsts. In 1883, a young writer there wrote a poem called Hatikva, or the Hope. 65 years later, it would become the national anthem of the new state of Israel. The design for the first Israeli flag was created there in 1885. And in 1889, the first all-Hebrew school in Palestine was built. But while culture thrived, agriculture was a challenge. The settlers looked to Europe for help, and they found it in the French baron, Edmond de Rothschild.
3: They discovered that they can't grow anything there because it was sand dunes. Now, you can't grow apple trees and you can't grow wheat in sand. And if you planted something, even if you took a little root, you know, the first sandstorm would kill the new plants. So eventually, Rothschild said, they're not going to succeed like that.
4: Blessed are you, Lord, our God, King of the universe, who has chosen us from all of the nations and given us his Torah.
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6: The Bible is a book that has transformed the world.
7: If you believe in the providence of God, you believe that God guided those who collected the oral and written traditions.
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9: I don't know. I thought you could tell me whether or not they're genuine.
6: It has been criticized, it has been banned, it has been burned, its followers have been burned and killed. It mattered to them to get it right.
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11: 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They divided the land of God.
12: In these 3 weeks, people felt like there is going to be a second Holocaust.
13: I just started this job 10 months ago. Now you want me to plan an entire war in 2 days?
14: Yes?
15: People were very motivated, but to say that there was no fear is telling a lie.
16: You're scared until the first shot. The minute the first shot is being fired, you're bent on completing your mission.
17: If we break through those walls now, the whole world will stand on its head.
18: To be right here, Mota, and not to go in,
19: history will never forgive you.
20: Are you going crazy?
14: You'll set the whole Middle East on fire.
0: Baron Rothschild helped the settlers start a thriving citrus grove, where Jews and Arabs worked side by side. Then he gave them grapevines from his vineyard in France, the renowned Chateau Lafite. He also sent his own experts to supervise the growth of the new Carmel winery.
3: Grapevines do very, very well in sand. And so they started growing grapevines, and they started making wine. And the amazing thing was that the wine was Rothschild wine from Rothschild vines. And it became very, very good wine. You see, so all of a sudden, they had their first success.
0: Just 18 years after the first vine took root, Carmel wine won a gold medal at the Paris World's Fair. Today, Rishon LeZion is the fourth largest city in Israel, and Carmel wine is sold in more than 40 countries around the world. Baron Rothschild once said of the project, "Without me, the Zionists could have done nothing. But without the Zionists, my work would have been dead."
19: Just north of Rishon LeZion, another city was rising on the dunes of the Mediterranean. It would later become the center for Israeli innovation and the first modern city of the new Jewish state.
0: In 1906, Jewish settlers purchased 60 plots of land on the Mediterranean coast, just north of the Arab city of Jaffa. 3 years later, in 1909, 66 Jewish families gathered on a sand dune to divide the land, using a lottery of seashells. Family names and plot numbers were written on the shells and drawn randomly from a box. This gathering was the official birth of the city of Tel Aviv. The city took its name from the Hebrew title of Theodor Herzl's book, Old New Land. The spot where the settlers stood would later be the site of the Tel Aviv Museum, where almost 50 years later, the Jewish people would declare their independence.
15: The JNF gave the largest loan to the founders of Tel Aviv. After that, the Tel Aviv founders were able to purchase land and build houses. The JNF was one of the most important institutions in building and preparing the nation for the founding of the state. A state does not just rise in one day. It needs much preparation beforehand.
0: Whether the land of Israel was purchased by wealthy patrons or bought with small donations from around the world, many Jewish people believe their ownership of the land is secured by a deed written thousands of years ago.
20: Our Bible is our deed for our ownership of this land. And the idea of the JNF came from the Bible. Land of Israel belongs to the God. Zionism was the Jewish national movement. A Jewish national movement without strong roots to the Bible can't exist.
0: By the time World War I broke out, that Jewish national movement was thriving, and world events were shifting quickly. The entire Middle East was about to change hands, and the Jewish people were about to get something for which they had waited nearly 2,000 years. The promise of a home in the land of Israel, secured by one of the most powerful nations on earth.

0: At the height of World War I, Great Britain faced a critical shortage of acetone, the chemical needed to create the explosive in artillery cartridges. American shipments were cut off by German U-boats. And without acetone, British troops couldn't fire their guns, a big problem in the middle of a war. A young man named Winston Churchill was in charge of the British Navy, and he had heard about a chemist in Manchester who could help. The chemist later wrote about their first meeting.
1: Mr. Churchill, then a much younger man, was brisk, fascinating, charming, and energetic. Among his first words were, "Well, doctor, we need 30,000 tons of acetone. Can you make it?" I was so terrified by this lordly request that I almost turned tail.
0: Instead, the chemist went to work. He had already invented a way to create acetone by fermenting grains, potatoes, and even chestnuts. So he worked day and night to reproduce it in mass quantities. And soon, the British were producing 90,000 gallons a year in breweries and distilleries commandeered by the government. The chemist who saved the British Army was a Jewish man named Chaim Weizmann, a Zionist leader who would one day become the first president of the State of Israel. Weizmann was born in 1874 in the Russian village of Motul. He was one of 15 children from an Orthodox Jewish family, and one of nine who made it all the way through university.
2: In Russia, the Jews couldn't go to universities. So high education for Jews was something that impossible. So if you want to remain Jew, but in a better condition, you have one direction, west. Like Chaim Weizmann, he went to Germany to learn science.
0: In addition to studying chemistry, Weizmann developed a deep interest in Zionism. Every year, he came to Basel to attend the Zionist Congress. He was here in 1903 when his hero, Theodor Herzl, dropped a bombshell on the crowd.
1: I remember one deeply significant detail of the stage setting. It had always been the custom to hang on the wall a map of Palestine. This had been replaced by a rough map of the Uganda Protectorate, and the symbolic action filled us with foreboding.
0: Then Theodor Herzl took the stage and presented the British government's offer to resettle the Jewish people in Uganda instead of Palestine. Weizmann was appalled and joined the Russian delegation in a walkout. The so-called Uganda plan was a disaster, but in it, Weizmann saw a small ray of hope.
2: On the other side, he said, "Well, something very interesting happened here. Who is behind this proposal?" For the first time, a power, one of the most important powers of the time, or the most important one, Britain, thinks we are serious, speaking with us as a national collective. This is something that never happened before.
0: After that, Weizmann believed the British might be the Jews' best chance for a state. So in 1904, he took a position at the University of Manchester, his home for the next 30 years.
2: For someone like Chaim Weizmann, to go to England during the Uganda crisis, it's something very, can I say, stupid? If you want to be a leading Zionist, leader, so please stay in Paris, or in Vienna, or Berlin, or Geneva, but to go to Manchester, it's, who heard about Manchester? It's like you exile yourself. Especially someone like Weizmann, who wanted to be a Zionist leader. And this is what he wanted to be. He didn't want to be a big scientist. He wanted to be Herzl's successor. That's what he wanted to do.
0: As it turned out, Manchester was the place where Weizmann would make one of his most important friendships, the former British Prime Minister, Lord Arthur Balfour.
3: In 1906, Lord Balfour was campaigning in Manchester, and a friend introduced him to Chaim Weizmann. The two talked for more than an hour, and almost immediately, the conversation turned to Uganda.
4: But the Russian Jews need a safe haven immediately. Why not British East Africa?
1: The survival of Zionism is based on a spiritual conviction. And that conviction is based on Palestine, and on Palestine alone. If Moses had been here when they had proposed Uganda, he would surely have broken the tablets once again. Mr. Balfour, supposing I were to offer you Paris instead of London, would you take it?
4: Dr. Weizmann, we have London.
1: That is true. And we had Jerusalem when London was nothing more than a marsh.
4: Are there many Jews who think like you?
1: I believe I speak the mind of millions of Jews who cannot speak for themselves.
4: If that is so, Dr. Weizmann, then you will one day be a force.
3: Lord Balfour had gone into the meeting hoping to change Weizmann's mind, but instead, he became the convert, and the Jewish people gained an ally in one of the most powerful men in England.
0: In 1910, Weizmann became a British citizen and would remain one until he became the president of Israel in 1948. When World War I broke out, Zionist leaders in Europe were divided over which side to take, since many of them were German. But Weizmann convinced them that there was only one clear choice.
2: You could find prominent Zionist leaders in the German army and in the French army and the British army, shooting each other. We don't take any side. Weizmann said, no. It's a huge historical mistake. We have to take side, and it's the British one. And to say it in 1915, 1916, it was crazy, because who knew that the British are going to take all the Middle East? I mean, it was a war. I mean, nobody knew how it will finish.
0: Weizmann's groundbreaking production of acetone had been invaluable to the British war effort. And David Lloyd George, the Minister of Munitions, offered him a reward. Weizmann answered, "Nothing for me, but I would like you to do something for my people." Lloyd George later wrote in his memoirs, that was the origin of the famous Balfour Declaration, the letter written by Weizmann's old friend, Lord Balfour, now an ardent Zionist.
4: His Majesty's government view with favor the establishment in Palestine of a national home for the Jewish people, and will use their best endeavors to facilitate the achievement of this object.
2: Weizmann's miracle is the fact that he convinced Arthur James Balfour that to promise a national home for the Jews in Palestine, it's not the Jewish interest, it's not the Zionist interest, it's the British one. All the rest is history.
0: With the Jewish homeland now on the horizon, Weizmann met with Amir Faisal, the leader of the Arab National Movement. The two signed an agreement that the Arabs would encourage the Jewish national home in Palestine, while the Jews would help the Arabs develop their natural resources. After signing the agreement, Faisal made the following statement. "We Arabs look with the deepest sympathy on the Zionist movement. We will wish the Jews a most hearty welcome home. I look forward, and my people with me look forward, to a future in which we will help you, and you will help us." But that sentiment only lasted a few months, since the British refused to grant the Arabs immediate independence. Faisal reneged on the deal.
5: This is very unfortunate, because the recognition that the land belongs to the Jews would have not only created a peaceful relationship, but it would have made the entire region successful, prosperous, stable, and certainly would have saved a lot of blood.
6: A nation in a fight for its existence becomes a model of hope, community, and innovation. So how does Israel thrive despite its constant struggles?
7: I think Israel may be the most resilient country in the world.
6: From integrating youth into national service to companies supporting working parents.
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14: I don't remember most of what he said.
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0: In April of 1920, Weizmann traveled to the Italian town of San Remo, where Allied leaders met to divide the land they had conquered in World War I. The final San Remo resolution also included the Balfour Declaration of 1917. The San Remo Conference was a turning point for the Zionists. What was once a dream was now international law. They would finally have a state, and the British would be responsible for helping them create it. Britain's foreign minister later referred to the resolution as the Magna Carta of the Jewish people. Palestine was now in the hands of the British. In the 1920s and 30s saw unprecedented growth in the Jewish community. Much of it was spearheaded by Weizmann. He helped develop a plant to mine phosphates at the Dead Sea and a hydroelectric power plant on the Jordan River. And in 1921, he and fellow scientist Albert Einstein raised money for what would later become the Technion Institute in Haifa. By the end of the 1930s, the shadow of war loomed over Europe, and the British were more worried about fighting Hitler than creating a Jewish state. But that didn't stop Weizmann from asking. Throughout the war, he pushed for the creation of a Jewish brigade, which didn't happen until the end of the war. He also lobbied Britain to let thousands of European Jews into Palestine, which didn't happen at all. After the war, he renewed his calls for a state. By now, there was a new American president in the White House, and it was Weizmann's job to win him over.
20: Harry Truman comes into the White House overwhelmed. He says, "I felt like the sun and the moon and the stars had fallen on me." Truman has to get his own bearings in office. It's just a very, very complicated job. And all of a sudden, on top of this, comes this Palestine file. And the Palestine file is triply complicated. On the one hand, you have Jewish leaders and Jewish advisors and millions of non-Jews saying the right thing to do is to give the Jewish people a homeland in Palestine. You have the Arab dimension, where Arabs with oil money and with tens of millions, hundreds of millions of people are saying, no way, we don't want a Jewish state in here.
0: In 1947, the British announced that they were withdrawing from Palestine. And in November, the United Nations voted to partition the land into two states, one Arab and one Jewish. President Truman supported the move at first, but 4 months later, he wavered under pressure from his State Department. Weizmann and other Jewish leaders were in a state of near panic. They needed American support, but Truman's door had been slammed shut.
20: He also doesn't like to be pushed around. And as the lobbying gets more intense, he shuts down. I've had enough. But what do you do? History is knocking on the door. Things are changing. There's a date now, May 15th, 1948, when Israel's become a state, when the British are going to leave. What's going to happen? What do you do?

0: Goldman had just met Harry Truman's old friend and business partner, Eddie Jacobson, one of the few people with an open door to the Oval Office. They decided to telephone Jacobson in Missouri right away, but neither of them had any coins. So they had to go from guest to guest until they had scraped up enough change to make the long-distance call.
1: Eddie, it's Frank Goldman. I have a favor to ask you.
0: Jacobson came east on the next train and called Truman immediately. Truman agreed to see him on one condition. There would be no talk of Palestine.
2: Eddie, you son of a gun. You promised you wouldn't say a word.
3: Mr. President, I didn't say a word. But I think of all those homeless Jews, homeless for thousands of years. And then I think of Dr. Weissman. I can't help it. He spent his entire life working for a homeland for the Jews, and now he's old and he's sick. He just wants
2: Eddie,
3: to see.
2: That's enough. Now that's the last word. That's all they want to talk about.
4: We talked about this and that, but just too much going on. Every once in a while, a big tear would roll down his cheek.
2: Eddie, you bald-headed son of a gun. I ought to have you thrown right out of here. You knew perfectly well that I couldn't stand to see you cry.
3: Mr. President, thank you.
4: After he was gone, I picked up the phone and called the State Department. I told them I was going to see Weizmann. And well, you should have heard the carrying on.
5: And what we also have to remember is that there are very powerful forces saying don't do it. And especially in the State Department, but also at this time in the Department of Defense, the leaders and also the main bureaucrats are saying don't do it. And Harry Truman, to his credit, despite tremendous pressure from both sides, makes the decision based on what Harry Truman believes.
0: The clock was ticking, and Chaim Weizmann had just one chance to change Truman's mind.
6: It was great in a face-to-face talk. He could say the right thing at the right time. He could tell you really what you want to hear. The basic things that Buckingham, the advisor and looked in his eyes and said, well, historically, nobody will remember you if you reject the Zionist or the state for the Jews. If you support it, you'll be remembered. This is Chaim Weizmann.
0: Chaim Weizmann spent more than four decades working to gain international support for the Jewish state, while at the same time, another man was in Palestine building that state from the ground up. To his friends and colleagues, he was known simply as the old man. To the rest of the world, he's remembered as the founder and father of the State of Israel. Born David Gruen in 1886, David Ben-Gurion was one of 11 children. When he was just 3 years old, his grandfather taught him how to speak Hebrew. He also read him the stories of the Bible, the book that would shape Ben-Gurion's views throughout his life.
7: For him, the Bible is the essence of our life. It's the story of the Jewish people. He loved the prophets. He loved the prophets in the Bible. He loved the language of the Bible. For him, the Bible was the essence of the Jewish people. And it's not only that he knew the Bible from front to back. He knew it, he lived it. In many times where I saw him talking to people and talking to rabbis, he knew the Bible better than they knew it. And it was fascinating.
0: During his life, Ben-Gurion would learn several languages. But for him, there was only one language and one land for the Jewish people.
7: The Hebrew is the language of the Bible.

0: He wanted to go back to the language. He wanted that we will go back, that the nation will go back to Hebrew.
1: As a teenager, he started his own Zionist group called the Ezra Society, named after the Israelite scribe who led the Jews back to Jerusalem after the Babylonian exile. Their goal was to promote the study of Hebrew.
0: That was his dream, as many people as possible to teach them, especially the young ones. Let's teach Hebrew, that's our language.
1: The group also promoted the idea of Aliyah, moving to Palestine to build a Jewish homeland. That idea didn't go over well with the local Orthodox Jews.
0: For them, it's God took, God will give. The Almighty is the one who's responsible for the destruction of the Israel 2,000 years ago. So it's the Almighty that will give the state of Israel, nobody else.
1: In 1903, Zionist leader Theodor Herzl proposed the creation of a Jewish homeland in Uganda, a response to the violent pogroms in Russia. Herzl's followers around the world were outraged by the idea, including Ben-Gurion and his friends in the Ezra Society. They wrote a letter of protest to the World Zionist Organization.
2: We have reached the conclusion that the only way to fight Ugandaism is to make Aliyah.
1: For young Ben-Gurion, Aliyah was more than just an idea. It was a mission. And at the age of 19, he boarded a ship bound for the Holy Land.
0: In 1906, is the day that he lands in Jaffa, happiest day of his life.
1: That happiness was soon tempered by reality. In 1906, the villages of Palestine were dominated by Arabs, and the founding of the first kibbutz was still 3 years away. The only places for Jewish immigrants to go were a few settlements started by Baron Rothschild.
0: He had a problem with these 13 settlements.
3: The work was not done by the Jews. The work was done by the Arabs.
0: In order to own the land, you've got to work the land. If you work the land, you own it. If someone else works it, he owns it. That's his belief. He has a conviction about it.
1: And he put that conviction to the test. Work was scarce, so Ben-Gurion took jobs wherever he could find them. Carrying manure in the orange groves, stomping grapes in the vineyards, or hauling boulders and plowing fields in the Galilee.
0: It was very hard for him. Physical labor was very, very, very hard. He was not a very strong man. He was not the healthiest person, the most athletic person as a kid, etc. But he survived. He had a belief, he had the will, and he worked through it. When I grew up and I started to learn about it and to hear about it, I always looked at him and I said, my God, if he could do it, what about us, you know?
4: I wandered from settlement to settlement, my clothes in tatters, my body on the edge of breakdown from famine. I quickly succumbed to malaria. A doctor said I would never shake the disease and that for me, staying in Palestine meant death. But I wrote to my father, there is no going back to the old life.
1: After 4 years of physical labor, Ben-Gurion moved to Jerusalem to help publish a Hebrew newspaper. It was at this time that he and his friends decided to change their names, and Gruen became Ben-Gurion, which means son of the lion in Hebrew.
0: It's a systematic way of thinking. Language, Hebrew, work. Hebrew. The next thing is Hebrew names. You'll ask me, who is Joseph Ben-Gurion? Joseph Ben-Gurion was the Minister of Defense of Jerusalem when Jerusalem fell to the hands of the Romans. And he insisted afterwards, when the State of Israel was built, if your name was Manischewitz or was something like this, he would come to you and say, why have you got this Manischewitz? Don't you have a Hebrew name for that? In the Israeli army, when it was developed, anybody who went from a major to a higher rank, had to change his name to the Hebrew name. That's him. This is the old, and this is the new, and he was creating the new.
1: In Jerusalem, Ben-Gurion soon realized that the Jews had no hope of a state without a leader.
0: Once I asked him, I said, what is it? You woke one day and decided that you want to build a country? I said, if anybody would tell me that on the street, I would say that he's a lunatic. He says, Alon, when I had questions and nobody could give me the answers, that's when I decided I've got to give the answers.
1: At the time, Palestine was part of the Ottoman Empire, so Ben-Gurion spent 3 months learning Turkish. Then he went to law school in Istanbul, with plans to represent Jewish Palestine in the Ottoman government. But his plans were interrupted by the outbreak of World War I. The Turks entered the war on the German side, and in Palestine they singled out the Jews, whom they accused of siding with the British. Ben-Gurion was one of several Jewish leaders who were rounded up and expelled. He sailed for New York, where he met his wife, a young nurse named Paula. They would be married until her death 50 years later.
3: She was the boss.
0: Paula had a very, very, very tough life. A very, very tough life. She dedicated her life to him, to take care of him. The economic situation was not very, very strong in the house. So Paula, for example, as a mother, she used to save money, buying food only for the kids, and she did not eat. So there was some time that she was malnutrition as a mother. And you hear it, this is the wife that later became the wife of the prime minister. How can it be? Well, that's how it was. You know, he knew where his government is. He knew where his army is, but he didn't know where his slippers are. She knew where it is. He knew that there is going to be pajamas on the bed, but he didn't know where they're coming from. So he was building a country, she built a family.
1: After the war, Ben-Gurion moved back to Palestine, now under the British mandate. For the next 3 decades, he devoted his life to preparing for statehood, and soon he became the undisputed leader of the Jewish national movement. He helped organize a new labor union called the Histadrut, which functioned as a pre-state Jewish government. The union supervised massive waves of immigration, plus the creation of hospitals, schools, sanitation, and public works. But more Jewish immigrants meant more trouble with the Arabs. In 1920, widespread Arab riots rocked Palestine, and the British did little or nothing to stop them. So the Jewish leaders created their own underground army to protect their people. It was called the Haganah, which means defense in Hebrew. This paramilitary group would later form the core of the Israeli Defense Forces. Over time, the violence between Arabs and Jews escalated. And in 1936, the British sent a committee to investigate the so-called Palestine problem. Several Arab and Jewish leaders were called to testify before the Peel Commission, and Ben-Gurion was among them.
5: Mr. Ben-Gurion, may I ask you a question? Where were you born?
3: In Plonsk.
5: Where's Plonsk?
3: Poland.
5: Very strange indeed. All the Arab leaders who have appeared before us were born in Palestine. Most of the Jewish leaders who appeared before us were born in Eastern Europe. The Arab people have an Ottoman land deed entitling them to this land. Do you have a document saying Palestine belongs to you?
3: This is my document. It is the most highly respected book, and I believe that you, British, respect it also. Our right in Palestine is not derived from the mandate or the Balfour Declaration. It is prior to that. The Bible
6: The Bible, which was written by us in our own language in this very country, is our mandate. Our right in Palestine is as old as the Jewish people. We must have this land.
0: For us, we don't have to get a piece of paper from the British Mandate or the Ottoman Mandate or from the Romans or from the Greeks. The land is ours. In the Bible it says, this he gave to the Jews. God gave this to the Jews. We are celebrating today, what is it, 5775. This is our new year. Now let's talk about all the rest of the history. When was England born? When was Iraq born? When was Egypt born? The Bible tells us exactly. This is our country. We own it.
1: In 1937, the Peel Commission published their recommendations. They called for a partition of Palestine. The Arabs would get the larger portion to be added to Transjordan to form one large Arab state, while the Jews got just one-third of Palestine. Jerusalem would remain under British control, with a corridor to the coast. The Arabs rejected the proposal outright. Most of the Jewish leaders opposed it as well, feeling that they had already given up enough of the land that had been promised to them. But ultimately, Ben-Gurion accepted the terms, a decision that sent shockwaves throughout Jewish Palestine.
0: Everybody was against it. Why are you agreeing on that? This is not the state of Israel. This is not Israel. The issue is, today I've got nothing. So that is more than what I have now. And that is not the end story, that's the beginning story. You already see the clouds of the Second World War. He read the book of Mein Kampf that Hitler wrote. He already knew it. And that's one of the reasons that he's talking about it.
1: Ben-Gurion's decision also sparked controversy in his own family.
0: One of the people who did not agree to it was his son, my father. And he writes him a letter. And in his letter he says, Father, how did you agree to the Peel recommendation? And then Ben-Gurion writes to him a letter. So when you read what Ben-Gurion writes, every word counts. And I think that the letter, it draws a great picture of Israel and what his dream of the state of Israel.
6: Of course, the partition of the country gives me no pleasure. The question is, would we obtain more without partition? My assumption is that a Jewish state on only part of the land is not the end, but the beginning. We shall admit into the state all the Jews we can. We shall build a multifaceted Jewish economy, agricultural, industrial, and maritime. We shall organize an advanced defense force, a superior army, which I have no doubt will be one of the best armies in the world. A Jewish state must be established immediately, even if it is only in part of the country. The rest will follow in the course of time. A Jewish state will come.
1: Despite Ben-Gurion's support, the Peel Plan was scrapped after the Arabs rejected it. But just 2 years later, the British came up with another plan that nearly shattered the Jewish dream of statehood. In 1939, the British government issued a document known as the White Paper. Among its main points, Jewish immigration to Palestine would be drastically reduced, then end altogether after 5 years. In addition, the purchase of land by Jews in Palestine would be severely restricted.
7: The Arabs put such pressure on the British government here that they sealed the borders, which actually condemned millions of Jews to the death camps in Europe because they were knocking on the doors, wanting to come back to their own homeland, but they couldn't because of the British decision, which was a result of the Arab pressure and terrorism.
1: The British had another big reason to appease the Arabs. On the eve of World War II, they needed to keep control of a crucial oil pipeline that ran from Iraq to Haifa. As war drew closer, the Jews of Palestine faced a dilemma. They obviously couldn't side with the Nazis, but they also felt the British had become their enemies as well. They looked to Ben-Gurion for direction, and his response became their motto throughout the war.
8: This blow will not subdue the Jewish people. The historic bond between the Jewish people and the land of Israel cannot be broken. We shall fight the war against Hitler as if there were no white paper, and we shall fight the white paper as if there were no war.
1: As World War II raged in Europe, Ben-Gurion faced a war of his own in Palestine between different factions of the Jewish resistance. 15 years earlier, several Haganah members had formed a splinter group called the Irgun. Their goal was to avenge Arab attacks on Jews and terrorize the British out of Palestine. Their most infamous act was the bombing of the British headquarters at the King David Hotel, which killed 91 people. Ben-Gurion and other Jewish leaders branded the Irgun as a terrorist group and condemned their actions. In 1944, he launched what became known as the hunting season, the roundup and arrest of Irgun members. But by 1947, both the Arab riots and Jewish terrorism proved too much for the British, who were still recovering from World War II.
9: His Majesty's government have determined to base their policy on the assumption that they must lay down the mandate.
1: In November, the United Nations voted to divide Palestine into two states, one Arab and one Jewish.
10: The United Kingdom, abstain. The United States, yes.
11: The resolution of the Duck Committee for Palestine was adopted by 33 votes, 13 against, 10 abstentions.
1: Once again, Jewish leaders accepted the offer of partition, and once again, the Arabs refused. The British mandate would officially end on May 15, 1948. For Ben-Gurion, it was the right moment to declare a Jewish state. Others around him weren't so sure.
0: Once he declares the State of Israel, it will not be only the locals, Arabs, that will fight against us, but all the Arab countries around us, they're all going to come after us. George Marshall was the Secretary of State, and Forrestal was the Minister of Defense, for reasons known to them, we know what it is, mainly oil, warned Israelis, tell Ben-Gurion not to declare the State of Israel because of the Americans will not support you. So, what have you got? You've got inside the country, you've got division of opinions. You've got a war before you've got a state, and you've got the Americans, the biggest allies, size-wise, saying to you, don't declare the State of Israel. So everything's against you.
1: Most historians agree the Jews were here first, but the Arabs will argue that they were here the longest.
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15: I got into a serious relationship, but his family was like involved in Santeria. They would do like Ouija boards and like, I mean, everything that you can think of like occult, like they were in it. And I feel like something just like sit on me. Like I was like shaking, crying. I just called out to Jesus. From that moment, I felt like God took it and was like, I'm gonna heal you.
1: Facing opposition on all sides, Ben-Gurion took one last shot at diplomacy. Israel's only chance for peace with the Arabs now rested on a former schoolteacher from Wisconsin, a woman Ben-Gurion would later call the best man in his cabinet.
16: Certainly, she was one of the founders of Israel, one of the makers of Israel. In many respects, she was one of Ben-Gurion's chief lieutenants. An amazing woman, in many respects, a woman of enormous contradictions. She could be wonderful, she could be charming, she could be charismatic, she could be very friendly and very solicitous. She could be, on the other hand, rigid, inflexible, difficult, opinionated, combative, argumentative. I suppose this is what makes a great leader.
1: Golda Mabowitz was born in Kiev in 1898. When she was 8 years old, her family moved to America to escape the massacres that ripped through the Russian Empire. They settled in Milwaukee, a city with a thriving Jewish community. But even in America, life wasn't easy.
16: She did not have a good childhood. She grew up in a house with women. There was no man. Her father went to America a few years before they joined him. And there was enormous amount of bickering and arguments and shouting and yelling. And this taught Golda, first of all, a lot of patience. It also taught her something else. If you can arrange things quietly, do so.
1: Even at 11, Golda had a gift for politics. When she found out there were children in her school who were too poor to buy textbooks, she decided to help. Golda talked the manager of a local concert hall into letting her use the hall for free. And one night, she and her friends held a fundraiser where Golda pleaded with the audience to help. That night, they raised enough money to buy textbooks for every student at the school.
16: She was very effective because she spoke from the heart, because she knew how to relate to the people. And turned out she was a fabulous fundraiser, incidentally, all her life.
1: Young Golda was both ambitious and adventurous, traits that didn't sit well with her parents.
16: There was a big argument in the family. She wanted to go to high school, and the family said, no, what for? What do you need high school? Find yourself a job. Until the time comes, you'll find the right man to marry and raise a family.
1: At just 15 years old, Golda took matters into her own hands. She ran away from home and went to live with her sister in Denver. There she learned about Zionism for the first time, and soon the idea of living in the land of Israel consumed her. It was also in Denver that she met her future husband.
16: In Denver, she met Morris Morrison, who I remember, a very decent man. And they fell in love. He opened to her the world of literature and music and theater, things that she'd never had at home.
1: After 2 years, Golda returned home to Milwaukee, where she finished school. Then she went to work as a teacher. She also agreed to marry Morris Meyerson, whose name she would later change to the more Hebrew-sounding Meir.
16: Tragedy was that she conditioned the marriage on two things. We're going to immigrate to Israel. We're going to live in a kibbutz. He hated both ideas. He was not a Zionist. And she dragged him, basically, to Israel.
1: In 1921, the couple settled here, at Kibbutz Merhavia in the Jezreel Valley. Life was hard, but Golda thrived on the physical labor. She picked almonds, planted trees, and became an expert in raising chickens. She also revolutionized the community's kitchen, where the other women refused to work. They felt kitchen work was beneath them and demanded the same jobs the men were doing.
17: I couldn't understand for the life of me what all the fuss was about. Why is it so much better to work in the barn and feed the cows rather than in the kitchen feeding your comrades? No one ever answered this question convincingly, so I remained more concerned with the quality of our diet than with the feminine emancipation.
1: Her husband Morris, however, didn't share her love for life on the kibbutz. He contracted malaria, so Golda agreed to move with him to Jerusalem. To help pay the bills, she took a job in the Jewish labor union and rose quickly through the ranks. But while her career flourished, her marriage fell apart.
16: They never divorced. They separated. They lived apart. They tried to revive the marriage by having children. That did not exactly work. But they remained very good friends. And he was involved in raising the children. And she became involved in politics since around 1922-23. And she was in politics in Israel for 50 years. In the trade union movement, in the Jewish agency, the government of Israel, Labor Party, one of the founders of Labor Party.
1: By the mid-1930s, Golda was part of the inner circle of David Ben-Gurion, who would become Israel's first prime minister.
16: He saw her as one of his trusted lieutenants. They disagreed once over issue of partition, 1937. The British offered some sort of partition. He said, take it. Take what you're offered. There's a chance to save Jews in Germany. She and others said, no, we were promised the whole of the country. Let's stick to it. Years later, she had the decency to say we were wrong, and he was right.
1: After World War II, one of the Jewish agency's biggest priorities was helping Holocaust survivors get into Palestine, a goal that was blocked by the British at every turn. By the end of 1947, more than 40,000 Jewish refugees were being detained in British camps in Cyprus. Hundreds of infants were not expected to survive the coming winter or the outbreaks of typhus. So Meir went to Cyprus to negotiate their release.
17: The camps were more depressing than I had expected. At one camp, a few tiny little children came up with a bouquet of paper flowers for me. I've been given a great many bouquets of flowers since then, but I've never been as moved as I was by those flowers presented to me in Cyprus, by children who had probably forgotten, if they ever knew, what real flowers look like.
1: Golda also requested that, in addition to the babies, the camp's older orphans be released as well. At first, the British officer in charge hesitated, then suddenly changed his mind and agreed.
17: I couldn't understand why he had surrendered so quickly. But later, I learned that he had received a telegram from his superior in Jerusalem. Beware of Mrs. Meyerson. She is a formidable person.
1: Shortly after Meir's visit, the United Nations voted to divide Palestine into two states, an Arab one and a Jewish one. From that moment, the countdown was on. Within 6 months, the British would leave, the Jews would declare a state, and the Arabs would declare war. Ben-Gurion called a meeting with his top military leaders.
3: He said to them,
0: we are going to declare the state of Israel. I need from you the list of what weapons you will need because we're going to have a war. And he gave them a couple of hours to come back, and they came with the list. And they gave him a piece of paper. On the piece of paper, there was rifles, machine guns, pistols, grenades. So he took the piece of paper, threw it back to them, and says, "Gentlemen, we are going to war. I need a list of how many tanks you need, how many battleships you need, how many planes you need, how many cannons you need." They all looked at each other. They got up, you know, like the teacher just smacked the students there. And they went out, and they said, when they got to the corridor, they all say, "Ben-Gurion ishtager." Ben-Gurion went crazy. Crazy? We are talking about pistol. He's talking about battleships. We are talking about bullets. He's talking about cannons. But he knew what he's talking about.
17: We were, of course, totally unprepared for war. We needed weapons urgently, if we could find anyone willing to sell them to us. But before we could buy anything, we needed money, millions of dollars. And there was only one group of people in the whole world that we had any chance of getting these dollars from. The Jews of America.
1: Most of the council members thought Ben-Gurion should go to the U.S. to raise funds. But Golda had a different idea.
18: "I will go. I'm fluent in English. And I know how to speak to Americans. And we can't spare Ben-Gurion right now. He is needed here. I can do it." "Fine."
16: She knew exactly what would, I hate to use the term, turn them on. Somebody said she appeared to us like Deborah the prophetess, fighting Israeli. And she was very good in the two languages they understood, Yiddish and English.
1: The Jewish agency's treasurer was convinced that they wouldn't be able to raise more than 7 or 8 million. But after just 6 weeks, Golda returned from the States with $50 million.
16: That's 1948 dollars. Today it would be, I don't know, billions of dollars. And that paid for weapons that Israel bought from Czechoslovakia, which helped win the 1948 war. Her fundraising accounted, I imagine, for about a third of the costs of the 48 war. Now, few Israelis remember that. And the one who did remember was Ben-Gurion, and he cited this on a number of occasions.
1: Ben-Gurion soon had another job for Golda, a diplomatic visit to King Abdullah of Jordan. She had already had one secret meeting with Abdullah 7 months earlier. At the time, he had promised her that he would not go to war against the Jews.
17: There were reports that despite his promise to me, Abdullah was about to join the Arab League. "Was this indeed so?" I asked him in a message. The reply from Amman was swift and negative. He asked me to remember 3 things. That he was a Bedouin, and therefore a man of honor. That he was a king, and therefore doubly an honorable man. And finally, that he would never break a promise made to a woman. But we all knew differently.
16: The British informed us that it would be a good idea if somebody goes and talks to Abdullah, because he's had a change of heart.
1: Golda requested another meeting. This time, Abdullah insisted that she go to Oman, adding that he would take no responsibility for her safety.
16: She was dressed up as an Arab woman. Among those who dressed her up was my mother. Went to Haifa and drove with one man to Jordan. Changed cars near the border, in a car driven by one of the retainers of the king, and they went to Amman. This is 4 days before independence. She was a very brave woman in this respect. Abdullah was very upset. he didn't like the idea of the Jews sending a woman. And later on, he argued she didn't understand. She understood very well.
18: Your Majesty.
19: Mrs. Mercer. Please sit down.
18: Thank you. Your Majesty, have you broken your promise to me after all?
19: When I made that promise, I thought I was in control of my own destiny. Now, I'm only one of five nations. Why are you in such a hurry to proclaim your state? What is the rush?
18: Well, Your Majesty, we've waited 2,000 years for a state. I hardly think that can be described as a hurry. Don't you understand that we are your only allies in the region?
19: What can I do? It's not up to me.
18: Well, you must know that if war is forced upon us, we will fight. And we will win.
19: Why don't you wait a few years? Drop your demands for statehood. I will take over the whole region, and you'll be represented in my parliament. I will treat you very well, and there will be no war.
18: Do you know how hard we've worked? Do you think we did all that just for a seat in a foreign parliament? Your Majesty, if you can offer us nothing more than that, then there will be war. And we will win it.
19: And perhaps we can meet again. After the war.
18: Shalom.
19: Assalamu alaikum.
17: I never saw Abdallah again. There was no doubt left in my mind that he would wage war on us. My heart sank at the thought of the news I would have to bring back to Tel Aviv. The next morning, there was a meeting, and I knew that Ben-Gurion would be there. When I entered the room, he lifted his head and looked at me. I sat down and scribbled a note. It didn't work, I wrote. There will be war. Within 2 days, the final decision had to be made. Ben-Gurion called in two Haganah leaders for a final military assessment. Their answers were virtually identical and terrifying.
8: What is the current strength of the Haganah?
20: We have 35,000 trained fighters, but less than 20,000 of them are fully armed. And as of right now, the tanks and planes we purchased have still not arrived.
8: And the Arabs?
21: If Abdallah added his army, they can be 100,000.
8: And all of them armed and trained by the British. Your assessment?
20: We can only be sure of two things. On May 15, the British will pull out and the Arabs will invade.
8: And then?
21: The best thing I can tell you is we have a 50-50 chance. We're as likely to win as to lose.
17: On that bright note, it was decided by a vote of 6-4 on Friday, May 14, 1948, the Jewish state would be declared. Israel would be born with five Arab armies surrounding it, poised for attack.
1: The decision to declare statehood was not an easy one, and it came after 11 hours of debate among Israel's leaders. They knew that independence meant instant war. But for a brief moment, in May of 1948, they put aside their battle plans and focused on announcing to the world that the nation of Israel had been reborn.
3: Blessed are you, Lord, our God, King of the universe, who has chosen us from all of the nations and given us his Torah.
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33: Are you going crazy? You'll set the whole Middle East on fire.

0: with five different armies surrounding Palestine. The Jewish National Council had just 24 hours to prepare for a day that had been 2,000 years in the making. Council members placed a telephone call to Zionist leader Chaim Weizmann, who was in New York, rounding up United Nations support for the new state. When he heard they had voted for statehood, he exclaimed in Yiddish, "What are they waiting for, the idiots?" That same day, Golda Meir was ordered to fly to Jerusalem to meet with outgoing British leaders. She wanted to stay in Tel Aviv and attend the proclamation, but Ben-Gurion was adamant. So Golda boarded a small Piper Cub. But as her plane flew over the Judean hills, the engine malfunctioned, and the pilot was forced to turn back to Tel Aviv. So Golda got her wish, a front row seat at the proclamation ceremony. 350 invitations were sent out to Jewish leaders, rabbis, and members of the Haganah. Dark festive attire was requested, and the invitation stipulated that the time and place of the ceremony was to be kept secret. The council decided to hold the ceremony in the Tel Aviv Art Museum. It was a modest building, small enough to be easily guarded, and partly below ground level in case of an air raid. The council met for the last time to go over the wording of the declaration, which had been written by a group of lawyers. Religious members refused to sign the document unless it contained a mention of God, while others refused to sign anything that did mention God. David Ben-Gurion came up with a compromise. To the final line of the declaration, he added, "with trust in the Rock of Israel," a phrase that satisfied both sides. The night before the ceremony, Ben-Gurion still wasn't happy with the language of the proclamation. So that evening in his home, he rewrote the entire speech. While less than 2 miles away, the Tel Aviv Art Museum was being prepared for the ceremony. Two carpenters worked through the night to build a small stage. The entire budget for the event was just $200. So organizers borrowed hundreds of chairs from nearby cafes, and local stores lent them microphones and carpets. A borrowed portrait of Theodore Herzl was placed at the front of the room, and two blue and white flags were hung on either side of his portrait. The flags bore the same design that had been introduced at Herzl's first Zionist Congress 50 years earlier. At Ben-Gurion's request, the paintings in the main hall were replaced with the work of Jewish artists like Marc Chagall and Samuel Hirschenberg. The stage was set. On the afternoon of May 14th, several council members met to approve the final draft of the declaration. The text was approved unanimously, but just hours before it would be read, the new state still didn't have a name. Historical names like Zion and Judea were proposed and rejected. It was Ben-Gurion who decided that the name would be simply Medinat Israel, the State of Israel. 1 hour before the ceremony, council members rushed home to change their clothes, while a secretary quickly typed out the declaration. With just minutes to spare, Zev Sharef, the man carrying the final copy, couldn't get a taxi, so he hitched a ride to the museum. His car got pulled over for speeding, and a policeman started to write him a ticket. Sharef argued that the ticket wouldn't be legal because the British had left, and there was no longer any government to enforce it. Plus, he added, "if you keep us any longer, there won't be a new government, because I'm the one holding the Declaration of Independence." The policeman waved them on, and just 1 minute before the ceremony, Sharef handed Ben-Gurion his speech. Despite the instructions for secrecy, the news had leaked out, and a large crowd gathered outside the museum. Jewish leaders were now racing the sunset to finish the ceremony before the Sabbath began at 5 o'clock. At 4 p.m., David Ben-Gurion called the meeting to order. The crowd rose and sang Hatikvah. Then Ben-Gurion read the declaration aloud.
1: The land of Israel was the birthplace of the Jewish people. Here they first attained to statehood, created cultural values of national and universal significance, and gave to the world the eternal book of books. Thus we hereby declare the establishment of a Jewish state in Eretz Israel to be known as the State of Israel. We appeal to the Arab inhabitants of the State of Israel to preserve peace and participate in the upbuilding of the state on the basis of full and equal citizenship. We appeal to the Jewish people throughout the diaspora to rally around the Jews of Eretz Israel and to stand by them in the great struggle for the realization of the age-old dream, the redemption of Israel, placing our trust in the Rock of Israel. We affix our signatures to the proclamation on the soil of the homeland, in the city of Tel Aviv, on this Shabbat Eve, the 14th of May, 1948.
0: After each member of the new government had signed the proclamation, the orchestra played Hatikvah once again. As the music died down, Ben-Gurion declared, "The State of Israel is established. This meeting is adjourned." It had taken just 32 minutes to bring independence to a people who had been without a country for 2,000 years. Outside the museum, hundreds of people danced while others wept. That night, Ben-Gurion wrote a simple entry in his diary.
1: Throughout the country, profound joy and jubilation. And once again, as on 29th November, I feel like the bereaved among the rejoicers.
2: Everybody was cheering in the streets. It was a big thing, dancing in the streets and all this. And he was standing in the back there. And he was asked, "This is a great day. This is your dream come true. 2,000 years we're in diaspora. You didn't like the diaspora. You want Hebrew, you want a state, you want this, you've got it." He says, "What the people are dancing here, what they don't know is tomorrow we've got a war." And he said there's going to be a big price.
0: It wasn't long before Ben-Gurion was proven right. In the Declaration of Independence, he had offered the Arabs an equal place in the new state. But that night, his olive branch was answered by the roar of Egyptian warplanes. At 1 minute past midnight, they bombed the city of Tel Aviv. And at dawn, tanks from five Arab armies rolled into the new state of Israel. Jewish diplomat Abba Ibn later recalled that Israel knew the taste of birth and the fear of death in the same moment. A year later, in 1949, all sides had grown weary of fighting. Egypt, Lebanon, Jordan, and Syria signed armistice agreements with Israel. The Jewish state had survived the first of many challenges to her existence.
3: The story of modern Israel is essentially the story of the return to the ancestral homeland of exiles from persecution, insecurity, and fear, in quest of freedom, human dignity, independence, and peace.
4: She used to tell us very often, "I never realized what John Hancock meant until I signed Golda Meir, the Declaration of Independence." Me, little Golda Meir, signing Declaration of Independence.
0: 2 days after Israel declared independence, Golda Meir was sent back to America to raise more funds for the new Israeli army. For this trip, she received the first Israeli passport ever issued. 1 month later, she became Israel's first ambassador to the Soviet Union. She later served as the Minister of Labor and as Foreign Minister. In the early 1960s, Meir was diagnosed with lymphoma and briefly retired. But after the sudden death of Prime Minister Levi Eshkol in 1969, she was chosen to replace him. Meir held the office until 1974, when she resigned amid controversy over Israel's handling of the Yom Kippur War. She died of lymphoma 4 years later, at the age of 80. Two days after independence, Chaim Weizmann was chosen to be the first president of the new State of Israel, a position he held until his death. In his first official act, he met with President Truman to ask for funds to build the new country. From that meeting, he secured an export-import loan of $100 million.
5: I take the first opportunity to express my heartfelt thanks to the President of the United States and to the government of this country for all they've done in making out of Israel a reality.
0: The Weizmann Institute, founded in

0: and he explained the situation from his viewpoint. And I listened to him very carefully. And at the same time, I sent for Eddie Jacobson, and they both sat down and talked to me for a long, long time. When we were through, I said, "All right, you two Jews have put it over on me, and I'm glad you have."
1: After talking with Weizmann, President Truman instructed the State Department to support the UN's plan for partition in Palestine, which they did reluctantly. Then on May 14, 1948, President Truman recognized the new State of Israel, just 11 minutes after the British mandate officially ended.
2: The United States recognizes the provisional government as the de facto authority of the new State of Israel.
1: 10 days later, Chaim Weizmann visited the White House and gave the president a Torah scroll as a symbol of Israel's gratitude. Truman's response? "Well, thanks, Cham. I've always wanted one of these." Regarding his support for Israel, Truman would later say, "I am Cyrus."
3: When Harry Truman, in retirement, is honored for having recognized the State of Israel, the words that come out of his mouth are, "I am Cyrus." He was the one who helped the Jews return to the homeland thousands of years later. And he was the one who helped the Jews rebuild the Third Jewish Commonwealth. And he was the one who history was fortunate enough to have in the right place in the right time. History was fortunate, the American people were fortunate, the Jewish people were fortunate. He was a true hero.
4: I bring to the American people the warm greetings of the people of Israel and our gratitude for the unfailing sympathy of America with our efforts for independence and regeneration.
1: David Ben-Gurion became the first Prime Minister of Israel and the first Minister of Defense, offices he held for 14 years. He was later named one of Time magazine's 100 most important people of the 20th century.
4: In our revival, we have been inspired by the message of our Bible and by the traditions of our ancient history, which elevate the dignity of man and the principle of justice, and which command us to love our neighbor.
1: When Ben-Gurion retired from political life, he moved to a kibbutz in the Negev Desert, where he spent his final years writing a history of Israel. In November of 1973, Ben-Gurion suffered a cerebral hemorrhage that would take his life 2 weeks later. At the same time, his grandson Alon was a patient at a different hospital. He had fought as a paratrooper in the Yom Kippur War and was still recovering from serious injuries.
5: I knew about him, that he's in the hospital. He didn't know about me. When he asked where's Alon, they said, "He's in the field, he's fine." Someone brought me a small TV, I'll never forget it. We saw the funeral through the television, black and white. Some of the doctors came and they sat with me. The doctors said it's an end of an era.
1: Since its rebirth, Israel has survived wars, terror attacks, and political opposition to its very existence. At the time of independence in 1948, there were just 650,000 Jews living in Israel. Today, that number has grown to more than 6 million. And every year, thousands more from around the world are coming home.

0: Israel has endured decades of sorrow, terror, and war, and still she stands. But today she remains surrounded by enemies determined to wipe her off the map. Right now, your support brings help to those in need and shares Israel's true story with a world that needs to hear it. This is your moment to comfort God's people and remind them they are not alone. Take action. Stand with Israel today.
1: I believe the time has come to begin a battle of annihilation.
2: They divided my land. They divided the land of God.
3: In these 3 weeks, people felt like there is going to be a second Holocaust.
4: 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Now you want me to plan an entire war in 2 days?
5: Yes?
6: People were very motivated, but to say that there was no fear is telling a lie.
7: You're scared until the first shot. The minute the first shot is being fired, you're bent on completing your mission.
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12: Hi, everyone. Welcome to 700 Club Israel. I'm Andrew Knox. It was one of the most haunting images from October 7th. A young woman abducted by Hamas screaming, "Don't kill me," as she was forced onto a motorcycle. Her name was Noah. She spent months in captivity. Then after 245 days, she was rescued in one of the most daring raids in military history. What it took to save her is now being told in the new short film, Operation Arnon.
13: When you talk about how to release a hostage militarily, you need to be 99% sure that you can go in and actually get the hostage alive.
14: Every Hamas fighter with a weapon, they were out on the streets firing at full capacity.
15: It was like rescuing people from hell.
12: It is a tremendous film, and joining us now for more is Hannah Pewter. She is the filmmaker behind Operation Arnon. Thanks so much for being with us today.
16: Thank you for having me on.
12: It's a great documentary. So something in your soul, something told you, I have to make this film, this documentary, this story needs to be told or retold in this way. Why? What is it that captivated you so much?
16: Following October 7, I had watched a lot of the media and the reports on everything. And the big push coming out of October 7, obviously, was to bring the hostages home. And a couple months after the October 7 attacks, there was a special operation that took place that actually did that. They did a successful extraction and got 4 of the hostages out. But after I had learned about this operation, it really wasn't covered much by the media. And as I began to dig into it, the Israeli military was actually heavily criticized for this operation. And I began to realize this was a story that hadn't been told. And the men that had executed this operation really were heroes. And so it inspired me to make sure that their side of the story got told.
12: Let's talk about some of the logistics of the raid. A lot to talk about here, the families, et cetera. But Israel had to be 99%, 100% sure of exactly where these hostages were, 2 different locations. How did they garner the intelligence, for all this? They had to be certain, right?
16: Absolutely. Intelligence plays a very large role in this operation. The Shin Bet, of course, as well as actually American intelligence, helped initially. And then they had human intelligence on the ground embedded in Gaza that helped gain that information, tracking the hostages. So throughout most of the war, Israel roughly knew the location of the hostages, but most of them were kept underground in tunnels. You probably have seen some of the footage of those tunnels. They're not very wide. Most of them are only 2 to 3 feet. So to extract a hostage in that tiny space to get your men in and not have friendly fire or accidentally kill a hostage is extremely complicated. But when they, because of the intelligence, they had been tracking the hostages. When they saw that those hostages had been brought above ground and moved into a refugee camp called the Nuseirat camp, due to their intelligence on the ground, they realized, hey, this is a ripe situation for us to go in and rescue these guys.
12: Do you think they felt at that point, we must act now? Or maybe they had some time. Do you think suddenly there was an urgency?
16: So before they actually executed this operation, they deployed a military tactic called a feint. So they had a battle that they had basically conjured up in a different location to distract.
12: Kind of a ruse, if you will?
16: Absolutely. Okay. And that created the perfect opportunity. So there was definitely urgency in when they had to go in and do that specific extraction. But like I said, they had created the environment for that. And with the hostages being brought above ground, that made it possible.
12: Okay, they created that environment, but still, highly populated area, broad daylight.
16: Yes.
12: Two different locations. So tell us, pick up this story there. And I, of course, I want people to see the film. But how do they go about, you know, two different locations, same time, broad daylight?
16: So you're right. There were two different locations that these four hostages were held. One was Noah Argamani, who you mentioned. She was held in her own house. And then there were three male hostages, Andrei Kozlov, Amag Mirjan, and Shlomi Siv, who were held in a second house. And so they had to do a simultaneous assault to ensure that, hey, if they had gotten into one house and Hamas had alerted the second house, then those other hostages would have been killed instantly. That's the typical practice. So they had to do a simultaneous assault midday for this operation, and it ended up being a success. They didn't know that, but the risk was very high that this may not be a successful operation.
12: It's so fascinating because, you know, the news cycle, maybe people heard of this rescue, and it could be a 30-second news headline on the radio or a quick article they scan through. This was an elaborate plan.
16: Yes.
12: Of course, a lot of the media reaction was mass casualties. This was a disaster for residents. You don't get into too much of that in the film, but you certainly do address it toward the end.
16: So the reason this operation was heavily criticized primarily was because there were civilian casualties. But something that's important to remember, in the Nusrat camp, it's known as a Hamas hotbed. And they had the intelligence on the ground that they knew a lot of the people involved in where the area was were part of Hamas and were Hamas activists. And so when they did the intelligence to be able to find out, hey, is this, you know, who's who in this playing field, the importance of bringing the hostages back is the number one priority. You know, any sovereign nation, forget Israel, the United States, France, Canada. If a terrorist group invades your nation and takes your civilians hostage, you have a responsibility to go in and bring your civilians back. You have a moral responsibility to your people to bring your own civilians home. And so Israel definitely felt that responsibility throughout the war. And so, you know, in terms of justifying the operation, you know, any sovereign nation would want to bring its own hostages and civilians back from enemy territory.
12: Why the title Operation Arnon? What does that mean?
16: So this original operation was called Seeds of Summer. But during the operation, one of the lead commanders, the Yamam unit was the unit that was used to deploy this actual operation, similar to our Delta Force or DEVGRU. The Israeli police have a unit that does specialization in hostage extraction. They're called the Yamam. And Arnon Zamora was one of the commanders of one of the units that did the extraction. So he led the second house breach. His job as a breacher is he set the charges and the door would explode. He was the first one in that second house. And because he was the first one in, after they had breached the door and he had gone in, there was a lot of enemy fire, more than they had expected. And unfortunately, he received a lot of wounds and eventually succumbed to his wounds. So, yeah, Arnon Zamora was that Yamam operator who died in the operation. He was the only operator who died, and the operation was later renamed in his honor.
12: We've talked a lot about logistics and military and raids and hostages, but you spent time with his family, with his parents. What about the personal side of this for them?
16: It was really interesting. When I had first gotten to Israel and was planning to film this operation, I actually didn't know the Zamoras and didn't plan to interview them. But a couple other of my interviews fell through. And so it was the end of the first day filming, and my DP turned to me and said, hey, I know these other interviews fell through. I happen to know Arnon Zamora's parents. And I was thinking to myself, we had 3 months of pre-pro. That would have been nice to know. But he said, hey, here's their phone number. So I called Ruthie Zamora, Arnon Zamora's mother, and she picked up the phone, and I said, hey, this is crazy. I'm an American film producer. Wow. I'm in Israel. Can I interview you tomorrow at 7 p.m.? She said, yes. She said, sure, come on over. And I was absolutely shocked. So she invited us to their house, and she shared all these stories about Arnon and who he was. And it was a real blessing to be invited as a complete stranger and to hear those personal stories. And they haven't done a lot of interviews. They've only done one other interview on this, and it's in Hebrew. So it was a really amazing experience to get to meet the Zamoras.
12: That's incredible, because as a filmmaker, you had all these plans, your schedule, everything you had laid out. And now your heart's even more engaged in this, right? Because you're sitting down with two grieving parents. It probably brought an even more significant meaning to this project for you personally.
16: It did. As soon as I had gotten to meet the Zamoras and began to hear more about Arnon, he was a real hero on October 7. After the October 7 attacks, the military wasn't initially called in to activate right away. Him and his unit and a couple of their friends engaged immediately before being called in and went to a nearby kibbutz, which is like a village in Israel, and saved the whole village. So he was known as a hero in Israel. And getting to meet the Zamoras and hear that story and then hear that pain of losing your son, like understanding that, sure, four hostages were rescued, but you balance that with she's lost her son. And it was actually an extremely emotional interview.
12: Yeah. What do you personally want? There's a lot people get out of this. I mean, a lot. Military strategy, et cetera, et cetera, so much. What do you want people to get out of this when they watch this film?
16: I think we need to be more curious about the world around us. And when we hear things that go on, to investigate. You know, the whole reason I found about this operation was not just was not from just watching the news. It was a very esoteric way I found out. And then I began to dig in and do research and then decided it needed to be a larger known story. I hope people are inspired to go find out for themselves what's going on, to actually go to Israel, to meet the people that are talked about. You know, if you hear about something, do what you can to learn more. And also, you know, the story in general is an amazing story of hope through sacrifice.
12: Well, you mentioned going to Israel. I was surprised for you as a filmmaker, prior to this endeavor, you had not been to Israel, am I correct?
16: That's correct.
12: It's quite a first trip to go over and take this on.
16: It was. It was. I didn't initially plan to go to Israel. I thought, I can do all these interviews. Maybe people will be in the United States. And then it turned out I had to go to Israel. And so I was surprised that I was going to Israel. But it turned out to be an amazing opportunity. And I never thought I'd find myself in Israel. But I would encourage people to go, to see what it's like for themselves, to not just listen to the news and listen to what they hear, but to go experience the culture for themselves. Because I think it's very different in person.
12: And finally, you've referred to the military involved as heroes a few times during our conversation. Agreed.
16: Yes.
12: Do you think they would consider themselves heroes, or they were just doing what they're tasked to do?
16: You know, to the IDF members that we interviewed in the documentary who were on the ground for this operation, they talked a little bit about that, and they very much view themselves as, you know, a moral obligation. They felt so responsible for October 7 and for the fact that, especially at that point, not many of the hostages had been brought home. And I think they really view it as a sense of duty, you know, to their fellow man, to their fellow countrymen. With all the things that had happened on October 7, you know, they just had a really strong moral responsibility. I don't think they view themselves as heroes, but they're just doing what they need to do.
12: Yeah. Congratulations on the film. I'm certainly glad you went there, and God did some amazing things. All the best on it. I'm going to tell people now how to get it. Thanks for being with us today.
16: Thank you.
12: I want to let you know you can watch the film for yourself. It is available through Real Clear Politics' YouTube page, and the full version is posted on Hannah's website. It's blackpixelpro.com. I really encourage you to check it out. Hannah, thanks again for being with us.
16: Thank you, Andrew.
12: Really appreciate it. Up next, a hostage survivor recounts the horrors of his kidnapping and captivity and the daring rescue that saved him when we come back.
0: In the dead of night, terror strikes. Innocent Israeli families, children under attack. Ballistic missiles rain down, forcing them to flee for their lives. Homes destroyed. Lives shattered, children traumatized, but you can help. 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Stand with Israel's victims now.
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12: Lewis was one of the 251 hostages taken on October 7th. He spent months in captivity, and CBN Israel helped him after his long-awaited return home.
21: Lewis lives in a kibbutz just a few miles from the Gaza border. On October 7th, he and four family members were taken hostage during the Hamas invasion.
22: We all huddled in the corner of the safe room, and that's what saved our lives. They attempted to open the door, and the bullets flew over our heads. On the third try, they broke through. They came in while shooting. There were five terrorists. They stood on top of us as if we were the floor.
23: After the brutal abduction, the hostages were forced to move through tunnels 40 yards underground. Then the attackers disguised them in women's clothing and drove them to a house to hide.
22: They are Hamas. It was their decision to join. Hamas is a terrorist group. They prepared the house to receive hostages. One of them opened up and talked to us and treated us well. We were fortunate. This was another miracle because this guy protected us from the others. They were savages with hatred in their eyes, and they wanted to kill us.
21: After 54 days, the female hostages were freed as part of a ceasefire deal. But Lewis remained in Hamas captivity for three more months until Israeli troops rescued him.
22: I opened my eyes. I saw bullets flying by. It was like a net of red lines. There was a war inside that room. Someone called out to me, "Lewis, back here." I crawled back to that corner, and someone grabbed my head, pushed my head down, and whispered, "Lewis, IDF, IDF, we came to take you home."
21: Lewis was finally free to return home, but the scars were still fresh. He didn't feel safe, and there was little he could do to change that.
22: I was not tortured. I was not bound with chains like others, but still, it's not easy. The trauma is deep. We have to learn to live with the trauma. Now I'm back on the kibbutz, and there are new challenges here. First of all, I said that without a security room, I'm not coming back. If it wasn't for people donating, I couldn't have done it. Thanks to your donation, I have a safe room, and I have a home, and I came home.
21: Thanks to your support, CBN Israel helped Lewis build a fortified safe room to protect him from rockets and future attacks. Now, despite the brutality he endured at the hands of Hamas, Lewis can feel secure again and live his life with new hope.
22: Those soldiers who came and rescued me, they didn't just give me my life back, they gave me a mission and give light, and that's what I do. It's hard to believe, but from that moment on, I am a different person. Today, I look at the good, I look at my children, my grandchildren, and I enjoy every moment. 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And I think everyone you've helped will remember you. Many, many thanks. I wish we could meet so I could thank you personally. 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
12: 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But if you have a heart for Israel and the Israeli people, this is a great way to make immediate impact and help change lives in the region. Well, up next, the hostages were starved, beaten, and abused. And when they were released, they went here. We'll take you to the trauma center that treated those who returned home. After this, stay with us.
0: Israel has endured decades of sorrow, terror, and war, and still she stands. 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The battle was fought with muskets and defiance. But our nation's independence was won with prayer.
12: Now, Father God, we come before you in the name of Jesus, and we ask for your Holy Spirit to reign upon the United States.
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12: Of the 251 hostages, 168 of them returned home alive. That was just the beginning of their healing journey. As CBN Middle East correspondent Julie Stahl reports, the mental recovery from captivity takes much longer than the physical.
25: In a symbolic gesture, doctors at the Rabin Medical Center recently turned off the lights in their hostage care unit as the last living hostage released left for home.
26: It's a lot more complicated than the pictures, of course. The minute they come back, the first thing we do is we actually see that there is nothing, that there is no emergency, medical emergency or mental emergency.
25: During the last 2 years, doctors here treated 40 returning hostages, including 5 of the last 20 Hamas released in October.
26: We hear terrible stories. We hear stories that you can't sleep at night after hearing, and some of them were kept in such small spaces they couldn't even stretch their hands. The food that they were eating or not eating, the variety, everything affects their physical and mental state.
25: Professor Noah Eliakim Raz, who oversaw the unit here, says the medical staff had to learn and develop protocols as they went along.
26: It's new medicine, of course. There is not a hostages medicine. It's not a field that you learn in medical school.
25: Raz told CBN News, while doctors thoroughly checked their newly freed patients, just dealing with injuries from October 7th can revive the trauma.
6: And leaving the hospital is not the end of the journey.
26: Some of the returnees that returned more than 6 months ago are still going through medical procedures, surgeries. It can teach us about the situation. The fact that people are standing and smiling when they come back home is only a small part of the puzzle.
6: Alon Ohel spent 2 years in captivity. Wounded on October 7th, he did not receive treatment and suffered harsh conditions in tunnels, including starvation. Alon recently returned to the hospital for orthopedic and exceptional eye surgeries.
7: The moment we realized that it might be possible to restore Alon's sight, this was an emotional moment and a very remarkable one.
6: The surgeries were a success. New York physician Dr. Mark Siegel, an internal medicine specialist, told CBN News it's a wonder the hostages survived. He says mental recovery takes longer than the physical.
8: Dehumanization, depersonalization, nightmares, severe anxiety, post-traumatic stress disorder, they're being handled right now with kindness, with compassion. Their families are playing a huge role at nursing them back to health. The sensitivity that it takes to deal with someone in this condition is extremely important.
6: Professor Raz helped treat the mothers and a grandmother who came out as part of the first hostage release in November 2023.
26: The resilience and strength that these mothers showed is impossible to capture.
6: She praises the creativity used by the hostages to train their brains to learn things while in captivity.
26: You hear incredible stories about how they train themselves to keep track of time. They know to tell you exactly dates and hours of things they did in captivity. And it's unbelievable. Everyone held onto something that gave him hope.
6: She adds that the suffering the hostages endured can affect their health and lives for decades.
26: And you can see that not only psychological influence, but also physical influences, more heart disease, more dental problems, and even premature aging, even 4 decades forward. So the body remembers.
6: They will need to receive further care for years with the goal of building resilience.
26: The main thing is to bring them back to life. And the goals are very different and change from one to the other. For one person, going back to life is running a family. And for the other, it's playing the piano. And for the third one is going back to the army.
6: Families play an essential role in the rehabilitation process. Roz likens it almost to giving birth.
26: They get this person back. They don't really know what to expect. It's learning each other again. They are different, and the returnees are different. The families change, too.
6: She says the staff felt privileged to work with the hostages. Her hope is that Israelis as a whole will learn from this crisis the importance of being a community and working together. Julie Stahl, CBN News, Jerusalem.
12: Thank you, Julie. Did you even know? I didn't. I wrote it down, Returning Hostages Unit. In a hospital. We saw the images there toward the end of that report of families in jubilation and joy that their loved one was released and is safe. However, days and weeks later, when these former hostages are with family, there is deep pain and grief. And of course, Julie's report talked about there's the step of freedom and being released, rescued from captivity. But then there are surgical procedures. Then there's going back to the hospital for more procedures and checkups. And, of course, the emotional trauma that is endured. This is not just a quick headline, hostages are freed, great, let's celebrate. It's months and years of recovering from trauma. So let's continue to keep the whole region and the people affected in prayer. Thanks for joining us today. We leave you with these words from Psalms. We went through fire and water, but you brought us to a place of abundance. Again, appreciate you being with us. And until next time, I'm Andrew Knox. Thanks for being with us today. Bye-bye.

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1: 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I had invited Jesus into my heart and life, but I was operating out of my own thoughts, preferences. As I learned more about Him, I became very aware that following Jesus meant I needed to be willing to let Him change me.
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5: Hey there, welcome to Studio 5. We've got a great lineup in today's show, so let's jumpstart this thing with the rundown. Here's a look.
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7: I sit with you and I cry. I feel the presence of the Holy Spirit here in this tour lot.
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10: I like this game.
5: We have those stories and this week's top 5 countdown. So let's get to it. At number 5.
11: Nate was supposed to work through some of his quirks before we started filming.
5: Box office numbers are in, and a first-time filmmaker is finishing in the top 5 opening weekend.
12: Wildly popular comedian Nate Bargatze stars in his first feature film. It's called Breadwinner. He plays a married father of 3 daughters, and he's the breadwinner as a salesman until his wife scores an invention and gets a deal on Shark Tank, and they trade places.
13: I love you guys.
14: Dad, the door is locked.
15: There's a window in the back. We'll crawl through that.
12: Nate shares what it was like to be on the set of the film versus being on stage.
16: You know, I come from stand-up, and so, like, we have no structure, really, in stand-up comedy. So I liked the structure of just where you had to be somewhere, and you're kind of constantly being told, go here, go here, go here. It kind of just helped.
17: Girls, don't argue in front of your mother.
18: What is that?
17: What? Huh?
5: At number 4. Lionsgate shares its first look at Mel Gibson's highly anticipated The Resurrection of the Christ, with news it will be releasing in 2 parts, beginning in 2027.
19: These films were originally slated to come out back to back, just 40 days apart. They are now going to come out one in 2027 and one in 2028.
5: More of the countdown is coming up in just a few moments. Jeremy Rosado, you may remember his voice from season 11 of American Idol or season 21 of The Voice. His music journey is certainly one to watch, and this week he's sharing his music and life moments with Studio 5.
6: If I wrote this story, I probably would have ripped this page out.
20: Now we sit with what some are calling your debut album.
7: Crazy, right? Now,
6: everything you mean. Trying to hold on, I wanna trust your timing.
7: they say it's an overnight thing, and it's not. It's like, man, this is 13 years in the making. Yeah, The Waiting Room is out. And to be honest with you, this has felt like the longest waiting season of my life.
6: Too young to understand the feeling or the sound that my heart makes the second my heart breaks.
7: I didn't want to shy away from what it feels like to feel called by God to do something but not see it happen yet. And the tension and the growth that happens in that time, man.
10: Talk to me about the process. We go with 12 songs on the
7: 12
10: album.
7: Songs.
10: What was the process of giving birth to each of those like for you?
7: It's so crazy. I signed my record deal 3.5 years ago.
10: Mm-hmm.
7: And for 2 years, we put songs out that did good and didn't do great, if I'm honest. And then all of a sudden, at the top of last year, I remember going before the Lord, being, Lord, I'm going to give this one more chance. And I started therapy same month. And about 3 weeks after I had that conversation with God, I wrote a song that I thought was just for me so that I could heal from some abuse I went through as a kid. It's called Hero in the Room. And the song blew up. And it's so funny because in the vulnerability of this song and how much pain it took to write it, He's done exceedingly abundantly more than I thought He would.

0: Waiting Room, which is the title track. What happened?
1: The waning season. Again, like, so much happened in the years between me being on American Idol, me being on The Voice, me getting a record deal, me getting successful in my record deal, me putting out music that worked. But in all this, I know who my God is.
2: In my broken pieces, they will no longer remain.
0: When I meet Jesus.
1: Sang it at a church this morning. It's about heaven. And what that day is going to be like, me. To be absent from the body, to be present before the Savior. Like, that's what it is. And I'm my Aunt Maria. I'm Puerto Rican. We call her Aunt Titi. She was fought cancer for 10 years, man. And she was valiant, man. I know they're still suffering a lot. But I got to give her this song before she passed. To be absent from the body, to be present for the Lord. And so I watched this song help her and other people that I love that have, we've known that they were on their journey to heaven because of what they were battling. And I've watched this song hold them up, and help them transition to heaven. That'll be one of the greatest things I'll ever get to do in my life.
2: You are home, you are perfect. When I meet Jesus.
0: In light of all that you've endured and gone through now, if you could sit face to face with that little boy in Queens, what would you share?
1: I think the song "Here on the Room" like tells him everything. But I would just tell him it's going to be okay. You're more than enough. Your brown skin is okay. People that love should have loved you, maybe didn't, but it's okay. It works out. God uses it. And you watch millions of people's lives be impacted by the thing God gave you. Just keep going. Keep holding on, puppy. That's what I would say.
2: Keep holding on.
0: For more on Jeremy, be sure to visit his website, IamJeremyRosado.com. Still ahead, a music maker turns his dark season into a bright opportunity for others.
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0: At number three. An official teaser and an announcement on when a beloved comedy television series makes its return. A Different World begins streaming on Netflix in September. At number two.
12: Jordan, you're out here singing. We saw you overcome with emotion as you were making the walk. What were you thinking in those moments?
15: I'm just so thankful, so blessed. The Lord's doing work on me, and he's not done.
16: A surprise for newly drafted NFL stars like Jordan Tyson, who turned to gospel music to celebrate dreams fulfilled. A surprise message from the artist behind his music choice.
17: Jordan, I'm so proud of you. Listen, when I saw you walk across that stage singing, Lord, Deliver Me, it blessed my soul. It filled my heart with so much joy. Love.

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2: Caleb Downs also saw a Royal Music surprise.
3: Hello, Caleb, and congratulations. I was so blessed to hear King of Glory following your draft announcement. May the King of Glory cover you and protect you throughout your whole career. Keep putting him first and keep representing him well. God bless you.
4: That's awesome.
2: The number one story in uplifting entertainment is just around the corner. John Chisholm has a music career that spans more than 40 years. It hasn't all been good, but he's taken a dark season and turned it into an opportunity for others with the Nashville Christian Songwriters Organization.
5: Do what you can today to feed your intellect, to feed your spirit, to tap into the depths of the Holy Spirit who is alive and resident in your own life, to learn more and to grow as a songwriter.
2: We are sitting in Nashville Christian Songwriter. Tell me the genesis of this. What happened?
5: Nashville Christian Songwriters is the result of desperation. Came back to Nashville 11 years ago, had been serving a church in the Midwest, and didn't end all that well, as things can go. I've had a lot of history here in Nashville. Came back a little bit with my tail between my legs, like, oh God, what are we going to do? 58 years old, and God inspired sharing at that time 35 years of Christian music success and experience.
2: So we now sit in a beautiful facility, but this didn't always exist. What was your heart for this organization when you started it?
5: You know, when I started Nashville Christian Songwriters 11 years ago, it started in a 10 by 10 front bedroom of my home, and my heart was just to share the how to capture what God's really put in your heart in music and songs, because so many people feel that call and that desire, but they don't know how to take the steps. They see it, they envision it, but they don't understand how to get from here to there. And I had lived that, traveled all over the world, had nearly 500 songs recorded at this point. And I wanted to just share that. God is calling you to invest more time, more effort, more money into to where you can grow a platform for the music that God really is pouring through your life. The progression really is from that I taught people how to write songs, then they wanted them to be produced, so I started doing that. And then, well, how do we get these out? And so it was just a natural progression to grow into a record and publishing company.
6: Still my story is the one you write.
2: Take me on a mental tour, if you will, of this building. What's all here?
5: This was this is a bungalow, 1940s bungalow. It actually was a country music publishing company for 30 years. And when we came in 2 years ago, we did a lot of painting, refinishing floors. We took the studio down to the studs. Everything we're sitting in here with today is brand new. It's a beautiful facility, and we now have an incredible performance pavilion. We have retreats and special events here, and we have an outdoor kitchen. We have a beautiful sound system, lights. It's heaters in the rafters and the pavilion. It's really quite beautiful.
2: Nice, nice. How are you feeling to have accomplished this now?
5: As I look back now at 68 years old, and I look at 45 years in music, and now I think I'm just hitting my stride. And I feel that God has really renewed my youth and given me just such a beautiful opportunity to speak into a younger generation and to share life's lessons and wisdom. I feel, again, I feel humbled by it. To look back at all the songs, traveling a million miles with Delta around the world, singing and preaching and sharing, and now to be able to do this and hand it on, wow, it's so beautiful. It's humbling.
2: Learn more about the work of John Chisholm by visiting his website, johnchisholm.com. 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Right now, it is time for your Studio 5 Snapshot for the week. The incredible voice of Grammy-winning R&B singer Peabo Bryson, and we celebrate his life well-lived. He died Tuesday in Marietta, Georgia, following complications from a stroke he suffered over the weekend. Known for some of his Disney hits, Bryson earned back-to-back Grammy honors in 1993 and 94 for his performance of Beauty and the Beast with Celine Dion and his performance of A Whole New World with Regina Bell. He was a fixture in music for decades, often singing alongside fellow legend Roberta Flack, and scoring hits like you heard, Tonight I Celebrate My Love, and If You're Ever in My Arms Again. Peabo Bryson was 75. And that's a look at this week's Studio 5 Snapshot. A first look at Star Wars, The Mandalorian, and Grogu coming up next.
0: Star Wars has always been about spiritual growth.
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7: I went from having a promising career as a neuroscientist to having a medical death sentence.
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9: So how do you know this wasn't psychosomatic, a misdiagnosis, something that was being missed in that process?
7: So what if you look for evidence and don't find it? Are you going to end up losing your faith?
10: A lot of skeptics will say, well, miracles are impossible. Why? Because they violate the laws of nature. You can't violate the laws of nature.
7: People would pray for me, and sometimes it felt like this power that just zapped me.
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1: And you are back in Studio 5. 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At number one.
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3: Look at this. We're celebrating the work of our hands that God has led each one of us to make, whether anyone's nominated or not.
1: And Studio 5 is on the red carpet, capturing miracle moments from some of our favorites.
4: My time in the valley in January, I basically spent 3 days alone camped out at the bottom of Death Valley, and I came out with a song called Meet Me in the Valley. I'm writing a book called Meet Me in the Valley, and it really was 3 days to take inventory and just be with God and see what he wanted to say to me.
5: About four or five years ago now, I was actually healed of clinical depression. And it was like, it still is one of the more profound moments of my life that I can't explain. But I know that I'm living and walking in the like miracle of it.
6: It's a miracle that I'm here, that I'm standing here. Like, it's just, it's so, words don't describe the odds of it, me making it through are astronomical. It's like making it to the Olympics. It's like, there's so few people that get the opportunity to do this. And the fact that the Lord allowed me an opportunity to break through and be seen and provided me with the talent to sustain the series, it's just blows my mind.
1: The Star Wars franchise continues in the new film Star Wars, The Mandalorian and Grogu. Take a look as the Mandalorian and his apprentice set out on a thrilling adventure.
7: We've all heard stories of the Mandalorian bounty hunter and a child.
8: I only hunt Imperial war criminals. I'll take out every bad guy in your deck of cards.
9: Star Wars has always been about spiritual growth and always been about, you know, you look at the whole Anakin saga and you see the ups and downs and how you are a result of your choices and how it's not always easy to make the right choice, but that there is a benefit to acting in an honorable way and that the Force aligns with that.
10: Action!

0: imagination exists in the way that the original Star Wars characters existed for me as a kid.
1: He's slowly coming of age, finding his own power.
2: I like this kid.
3: All I see is his little face. You cannot but fall in love with that little face.
1: We have Grogu, we have Anzalans again.
4: Good shot, baby.
1: We're embracing a lot of tradition, bringing in all sorts of creative disciplines.
5: Close for the night. Thank you.
1: You use all of these techniques to ground things, to make you feel like you're in a real place with real characters, even though you've never seen these creatures or these droids before. It all works together, and Star Wars is unique for that. Star Wars has always been about everybody coming together and cheering for these really curated experiences, almost like a ride.
6: It's inviting you in to go on this ride, but the ride, hopefully by the end, it's so great, you just don't want to get off of it.
7: What are you waiting for?

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3: Thousands of students around this body of water.
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6: Honestly, I would just post and post and post and make sure that it looked like everything was okay when deep down it wasn't.
7: People hate on college students, Gen Z, so much, saying there's no hope for Gen Z.
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1: 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You know, music helps us to bring you this show each and every week, and this week's soundtrack comes from Momo Boyd. Take a listen and you'll hear why Cold Hands is what's playing in my ear this week.

0: Momo reminds us of her big sister for sure. On that musical note, we are just about out of time for this week's edition of Studio 5. So let's take a quick look at next week's rundown.
1: He's an original member of the Newsboys.
2: I was the grandfather of the band.
1: John James shares what happened when the band asked him to leave and where he's finding hope in dark moments.
3: Take me inside the moment the band asked you to leave.
2: Ouch. There was a side of me that I wanted to open this can of worms.

0: I wanted a way out because I couldn't carry the burden and the dysfunction of the hypocrisy any longer. So one side of me wanted out, but the other side of me wanted to hold on.
1: Please join us for that and so much more come next week. As for this week, we've got time for just one more thing. Let's give the final word to recording artist Jeremy Rosato.
2: Let's talk about what happened in between American Idol and The Voice.
3: Yeah.
2: You took on a big responsibility.
3: I did.
2: What happened?
3: Yeah, I became a dad to my niece, right? So my biological niece has been legally my daughter for almost 12 years now.
2: Wow.
3: And so, yeah, I can't. I sit with you and I cry.
2: I want to cry.
3: I feel the presence of the Holy Spirit here
2: Me
3: in this tour lot and these buses, man. He's been good to me, man. And I became a dad to my niece. So my daughter, who's the greatest thing that's ever happened to me. She's 23 now.
2: Wow.
3: Wild, right? She's in college and she's doing great. But in that season of life, right after the show, you know, I went to Nashville to start to pursue the music thing. And I remember when my mom got custody of my daughter, I was 13 and my daughter was 2 then. And I know that's complicated. You put the numbers together. But even when I was 13 and my little girl was 2 years old, I remember making a promise to God that if he provided, I would make sure she had everything she needed for the rest of her life. And I just saw a moment in which I remembered that promise to God right after Idol. And I don't know, there was just a decision made to put down the dream. And I got a job at a church so that I could have health insurance for me and my kid and a salary. And I love the local church and I love leading worship. I always felt called to do this outside the four walls, but at the same time, love motivated me to put the dream down and provide for my kid. And man, God fathered me so that I could father her.
1: Jeremy, thank you. That's a great final word for this edition of Studio 5 and for this week's look at uplifting entertainment. Until next time, make time to uplift someone around you, and then please come on back and see where Studio 5 takes you next week. Bye-bye. Thank you for watching.
4: The veil between us and the Lord is thinnest when we're in our suffering. You know, this brain tumor that keeps coming back, craniopharyngioma you're born with. And when they diagnosed me, they gave me all of the different ways that I could deal with this tumor through, you know, these actions and prayer and exercise and just do everything I can. And the last 2 appointments with my physician, it shrunk. They don't shrink. They just don't. And it's, God gets all the glory. We're here by his grace and mercy. Our bodies are fragile but resilient, temporary. So we live our days joyfully. We live our days hopefully. 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And in doing that, my goodness, it changes the world.
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0: They're among the poorest and most neglected Jews on earth. They've endured through centuries despite persecution and famine. They're a community that Isaiah must surely have foreseen when he prophesied about the outcasts of Israel in Isaiah 56:8. They're known as the Gephat, an isolated people who trace their heritage back to the ancient kings of Israel and who have been practicing distinctly Jewish traditions in Ethiopia for centuries. Their plight, their suffering, must not go unnoticed any longer.
1: We are here with a community, segregated, persecuted, hated, and poorest of poor, living here.
2: The Gephat tribes of Hosanna and Waliso, Ethiopia, number approximately 70,000. At one time, they were part of the Beta Israel, the House of Israel, an ancient people who've been carrying on distinctly Jewish traditions here in Ethiopia for centuries. The Gephat lack food and the most basic of medical care. Most of these people have never seen a doctor or dentist in their lives. Perhaps the greatest challenge these people face is illness from a lack of clean water sources. A report by the World Health Organization revealed the shocking reality that water-related diseases are by far the number one killer of children under five on planet Earth. This is why Ethiopia has one of the highest infant mortality rates in the world. Among the Gephat, an appalling number of the children and adults are suffering horribly and needlessly, all because of polluted water. Millions of dollars have been invested in digging wells, but wells quickly break down, and many only work during the short rainy season.
1: This is a family, and we met them in the water where the community is fetching the river water, very dirty, unclean water, and we found her with her baby, and her tummy is, you know, swollen like this, and the mother doesn't know what happened. I asked her mother if her daughter, this little beautiful daughter, ever been sick, and the mother told me that her little beautiful, this little daughter has been sick now and then, like diarrhea and high fever, because here in Ethiopia, in this area, the most killing sickness is a waterborne sickness. But the mother said, no, she doesn't know what to do, and she can't afford to take her to a hospital. And I have asked them if they have heard about Jewish Voice free medical clinic here in Hosanna, which is 4 kilometers away from here, 3 or 4 kilometers away from here. So she heard, but she didn't go. She couldn't leave her children, you know, as you see, 4 children behind. So we'll find out. Now we invited her to go with us so that, you know, we can give her a priority so that she can be treated with her child. I can feel that, you know, she has got high fever, you know.
2: Jewish Voice Ministries International, led by President and CEO Jonathan Bernis, is a ministry dedicated to reaching out to Jewish communities worldwide, even in the most remote places on earth.
3: These are all dental.
2: Since 1999, they have been faithfully providing urgently needed medical care, dental care, eye care, even eye surgeries, all completely free to the impoverished Jews of Ethiopia. Now, a remarkable technological breakthrough enables Jewish Voice to bring these suffering people an answer, a life-giving miracle for the Jewish people here in Hosanna, the life straw.
3: They line up by the thousands. This morning when we came, there was about 4,000 people. They're here because they can't afford a doctor. They can't afford dental care. They can't afford eye care. But with your help, we can help so many. We'll help about 10,000 this week. And one of the great things that we're doing is providing life straws, clean water. These people are waiting sometimes for hours and hours, but they will be rewarded because they're going to get clean water. The biggest problem here is clean water. And all the water sources are polluted. But when they come in today, not only will they receive the free dental care, medical care, eye care, eyeglasses, but they'll get one of these beautiful water filters. It comes in polluted, they suck through it. By the time they get it, it's clean. And I believe that when we come back next year, there'll be less people because many of them will be healthy because they had clean water for a year.
2: But on this trip, the needs are overwhelming. As word spreads of Jewish Voice Ministries Medical Clinic, thousands of Gafat tribespeople of all ages make the trek from miles around to receive free life-saving medical treatment. Here, they'll receive medical care for eye and ear conditions and many other physical ailments.
4: They're desperate. The people will come from miles and miles and miles. I know most of the people that we saw yesterday have been here for 2 days waiting in line, only to get trampled on and end up in the back.
2: Such was the case with this woman, who, after waiting endless hours to receive much-needed medical care, was trampled by the rushing crowd. A heartbreaking demonstration of how desperate the Gafat people truly are.
5: The need here is very, very great. There's a lot of people in this area who need desperate medical attention. Some of the older folks they're just worn out from trying to get through life.
6: Drinking contaminated, disease-filled water or going thirsty is a choice no one should ever have to make. An appalling number of the children and adults seen by Jewish Voice medical teams are suffering horribly and needlessly, all because of polluted water. But you can change that. Imagine providing clean drinking water to those who have none. It's possible thanks to a new innovation called the Life Straw. Right now, you can deliver a Life Straw to a member of Israel's Lost Tribes. For a gift of $75, you can help put 5 Life Straws in the hands of precious people at risk for misery, blindness, and even death because of filthy water. And it will make you a key part of all the other amazing things our Jewish Voice teams are doing among the scattered tribes of Israel. You see, your gift will deliver more than clean water. Our distribution of Life Straws comes with life-saving medical care to treat those who have already been sickened by filthy water. And it comes with a good news about the Messiah who described himself as living water. Right now, your gift of $75 to provide 5 Life Straws will make a real and immediate difference in our ability to save precious lives. And as our special thank you for sharing a life-giving gift of $75 or more, we want to send you our unique Lost Tribes of Israel map. This remarkable map reveals the key sites across the globe where lost and scattered tribes of Israel have been located and are living today. Share a gift of $150 or more to provide 10 Life Straws, and you'll receive a one-of-a-kind example of Ethiopian folk art in the form of a pillow cover, hand-woven by a member of Beta Israel Jewish Community of Ethiopia. Finally, if God has blessed you with the means to provide life-saving Life Straws for 33 of these precious but impoverished people with a gift of $500 or more, we'll rush you this extraordinary handcrafted Yemenite shofar as an expression of our thanks. It will serve as a beautiful reminder that you played an important part in saving lives among some of the poorest and most oppressed Jewish people on earth.
3: Since 1999, Jewish Voice has been conducting medical clinic outreaches here in Ethiopia because there's tens of thousands of Jewish people like the Gafat community here in Hosanna that need to hear the gospel. We're providing medical care, dental care, eye surgeries, all completely free of charge and earning the right to tell them that Jesus, Yeshua, is their Messiah. Many are getting healed. Many are accepting their Messiah, Yeshua. And lives are being changed forever, and you're helping to make that possible. I want to ask you to do whatever you can to help today. You'll be helping Jewish people in remote places, destitute Jewish people in remote places like Ethiopia, Zimbabwe, and so on. Everything you can do makes a difference. So I'm asking you to be sacrificial, and it's going to bless the Jewish people. You can bless the Jewish people, and in return, the Bible says the Lord will bless you.
0: In addition to being cared for by medical doctors, eye surgeons, pediatricians, dentists, and nurses, individuals are also provided with desperately needed medicines to cure infections that, if left untreated, could be life-threatening. On each medical outreach, there is a pharmacy stocked with hundreds of thousands of medicines, all provided free of charge. At this outreach in Hosanna, more than 9,000 precious Ethiopians were given medical care, more than 2,000 pairs of glasses were distributed, and 43 major eye surgeries were performed, 20 on people who were bilaterally blind. 846 people experienced miraculous healings but we've only been able to meet a small part of the need among these people. And as long as they continue to drink contaminated water, the sickness, blindness, and death, especially among the children, will relentlessly continue.
7: Everywhere you go, every department you look in, you see people's lives being changed. For example, there was a young girl, 4 years old, in the nursing station yesterday. She had received burns from her knees all the way to her hip, both sides of her legs. And it was 8 months ago that this occurred, and it still was not healed. A section about 10 or 12 inches long still had not healed, and she had been dealing with this for 8 months.
8: If Jewish Voice, if this medical clinic was not here, what would she have done? Where would she have taken this child? Does she have the amount of finances to be able to take care of the child in the hospital?
7: Praise God that Jewish Voice Ministries was able to be here and bless this young child, 4 years old. And this kind of story happens every day in multiple times where people who are very close to death because of poverty and sickness and disease, that Jewish Voice Ministries is able to save their lives, literally save their lives, through simple procedures that we can do here. It's quite amazing, quite a blessing.
2: This man is a local carpenter. He was forced to sell off his tools to pay for medical care, to treat a debilitating cyst in his back that kept him in a wheelchair and prevented him from working. His last hope was to come here today to Jewish Voices Medical Clinic to have the cyst removed.
9: If we weren't here this week, he wouldn't be able to get it done at a hospital because he had it for how long?
10: Yeah.
9: This was so big, he hadn't slept in how long? 3 weeks, 4 weeks, he said? He couldn't sleep. 2 months.
10: Yeah, 2 months.
9: This thing was so big and full of pus.
10: He would have got definitely ill.
9: It would have just kept going until it hit maybe one of the vital organs. So antibiotics alone would not do anything for this.
10: Yeah.
9: So it looks really good.
10: He should make a full recovery without any complications. It's miraculous that it's healing this well, this quickly after being so infected so deep and so long. But he's very lucky he came in when he did. Very well could have been leaving his wife and 2 children.
2: Through the miracle of God and the medical team at Jewish Voice, he is healed and able to walk again.
3: For the last 14 years, we've been conducting medical clinics here in Ethiopia. Throughout Ethiopia, we've treated over 100,000 people with free medical care, dental care, and eye care. But there's something very different about this medical clinic here in Hosanna, and that is the Life Straw. For the first time, we're distributing thousands of Life Straws to people that come to the clinic. They come very sick, and most of them are sick because they can't get clean water. But we're doing something different today, something new. You see people, hundreds of people waiting in lines to go into what we call the water tent. It's there that they'll be given instruction on how to use the Life Straw, a simple water filter that takes out 99.9% of the bacteria. The biggest problem in Ethiopia is clean water, and the solution is Life Straw.
11: So in this water, there can be things that we can't see. If you drink them with the water, and they get into your stomach, and they can make you very ill. So it's important to stop the bacteria.
2: Over 4,000 Life Straws were distributed at this outreach in Hosanna in just 4 short days. The fact that such a simple filter could make such an impact on so many lives is truly astounding. Here, the local people are being educated by Jewish Voice Ministries about the importance of clean drinking water, and some are tasting it for the very first time.
6: Drinking contaminated, disease-filled water or going thirsty is a choice no one should ever have to make. An appalling number of the children and adults seen by Jewish Voice medical teams are suffering horribly and needlessly, all because of polluted water. But you can change that. Imagine providing clean drinking water to those who have none. It's possible thanks to a new innovation called the Life Straw. Right now, you can deliver a Life Straw to a member of Israel's Lost Tribes. For a gift of $75, you can help put 5 Life Straws in the hands of precious people at risk for misery, blindness, and even death because of filthy water. And it will make you a key part of all the other amazing things our Jewish Voice teams are doing among the scattered tribes of Israel. You see, your gift will deliver more than clean water. Our distribution of Life Straws comes with life-saving medical care to treat those who have already been sickened by filthy water. And it comes with the good news about the Messiah who described himself as living water. Right now, your gift of $75 to provide 5 Life Straws will make a real and immediate difference in our ability to save precious lives. And as our special thank you for sharing a life-giving gift of $75 or more, we want to send you our unique Lost Tribes of Israel map. This remarkable map reveals the key sites across the globe where lost and scattered tribes of Israel have been located and are living today. Share a gift of $150 or more to provide 10 Life Straws, and you'll receive a one-of-a-kind example of Ethiopian folk art in the form of a pillow cover, hand-woven by a member of Beta Israel Jewish Community of Ethiopia. Finally, if God has blessed you with the means to provide life-saving Life Straws for 33 of these precious but impoverished people with a gift of $500 or more, we'll rush you this extraordinary handcrafted Yemenite shofar as an expression of our thanks. It will serve as a beautiful reminder that you played an important part in saving lives among some of the poorest and most oppressed Jewish people on earth.
3: I'm here in little Mita's house with her family. This is the poverty they live in. This is nothing more than a 15 by 15 room. No electricity, no plumbing whatsoever. They sleep in here, they eat in here, and they're in absolute poverty. We can't even imagine the kind of poverty they live in the United States. Little Mita here, 3 years old, distended belly from malnutrition, but more from poor water. The quality of water here is very poor. It's polluted, and the bacteria, the parasites cause this to happen, and so many of the people that come to our clinics are suffering from digestive problems. We can help them by giving them clean water. You can help them today. These are Jewish people in absolutely desperate need, and no one's going to help them if we don't. So please help us today. Drink, drink, drink, and get healthy. In the name of Yeshua, in Jesus' name, drink and get healthy. It's so simple, yet it's so significant. A simple thing like a Life Straw that will change her life. She's going to get healthier and healthier and healthier. No more bacteria, no more parasites, because it's all going to be filtered out through the Life Straw. Just like my kids drinking at home, sucking through the straw. In goes the dirty water. Out comes the clean water. To get clean water for these kids is something new they've never had in their life. And now they have clean water. She's saying the previous water tasted muddy, it tasted dirty, and now she's drinking it through the Life Straw, and she said it finally tastes good to our mouth. It tastes much better.

0: We gave them to the family. It started to rain. The people poured in. And now we have a worship service. It's unbelievable. It's incredible. They're thanking the Lord for the divine provision. They have absolutely nothing by our standards. But when they got one of these life straws, they had everything. Everything. Hallelujah.
1: Hallelujah.
2: Let's pray. Our Father, thank you for your love.
3: The opportunity to provide life straws, an amazing and effective resource that allows someone to live a full and healthy life, is second only to the opportunity that we have to bring eternal life to Jewish people through Jesus, Yeshua, their Messiah. The mission of Jewish Voice Ministries is simple. It's to proclaim the gospel to the Jew first and also to the nations, according to Romans 1:16, which says, I am not ashamed of the gospel of the Messiah, for it is the power of God unto salvation to all who believe, to the Jew first and also to the nations. Genesis 12:3 declares, I will bless those who bless the descendants of Israel. The greatest blessing that you can give a Jewish person is eternal life through Jesus the Messiah. Today, you also have an opportunity to help Jewish people in desperate need and to play a part in seeing precious lives transformed forever.
1: Hello. Salam. How are you? Salam. Bless you. Tabarak. Jesus Kitano.
4: Amen.
1: Amen.
4: Amen.
1: Okay, if I can get a translator here, we're going to share the gospel with these people.
5: And although today is the last day of the clinic, for many, it is just the beginning of their journey with Yeshua as their Lord and Savior.
6: The worst part about this whole thing is having to send people home at the end of the day, and then especially at the end of the week, because we know there's no option to have them come back tomorrow, maybe next year. Luckily, Rusty had the idea to go out to the people that we were going to dismiss and at least offer the blessing of prayer. And just now we did that with the people who were in the eye line and the reader glasses line, and 32 people accepted Christ. So it was definitely a beneficial thing to do. And those are people that otherwise would not have gone through our prayer tent here. So it was great. And we're going to start doing it here with the other lines now, too.
1: When there's no more room to get people into the clinic, we evangelize those who we have to send home. And so we had many salvations in doing this. I think at this end it was 40. At this end it was about 60 or 70. And these people's hearts are very open to the gospel. It's very amazing and surprising as we see their receptiveness.
7: Lord, I just pray for supernatural provision over this family. Poverty is overwhelming. Everybody here is in dire need. They need to experience the presence of God, and what we're trying to do is just show God's love through words of comfort. Just show hope and joy. And what I just experienced here is a woman who is desperate. She's living on the streets. She has no money. She has no food. Her children can't go to school. And so we've just prayed for her that God would supernaturally provide and just restore what the locusts have eaten, just to restore food, shelter, the basic things we all take for granted. And so I'm just praying now that God will restore it for the people here.
8: We just ask all these things in the name of Yeshua.
9: Amen. Amen.
7: Amen.
9: Amen.
1: God's word says,
10: የእግዚአብሔር ቃል እንደዚህ ይላል,
1: if you confess with your mouth, Jesus Kitano,
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1: and if you believe in your heart that God raised him from the dead,
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1: you shall be saved.
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1: So, our question to you,
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1: is there anyone here who would like to receive this gift of God's love?
10: ይህንን የእግዚአብሔርን የጸጋ ስጦታ ለመቀበል የተዘጋጀ ሰው አለ?
1: If there are any here, please raise your hand.
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1: Keep your hands up so that we may count. Let's bow our hearts before our God.
10: በእግዚአብሔር ፊት ልባችንን ዝቅ አድርገን እንጸልያለን.
11: 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It's possible thanks to a new innovation called the Life Straw. 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And it will make you a key part of all the other amazing things our Jewish Voice teams are doing among the scattered tribes of Israel. You see, your gift will deliver more than clean water. Our distribution of Life Straws comes with life-saving medical care to treat those who have already been sickened by filthy water. And it comes with the good news about the Messiah who described himself as living water. Right now, your gift of $75 to provide 5 Life Straws will make a real and immediate difference in our ability to save precious lives. And as our special thank you for sharing a life-giving gift of $75 or more, we want to send you our unique Lost Tribes of Israel map. This remarkable map reveals the key sites across the globe where lost and scattered tribes of Israel have been located and are living today. Share a gift of $150 or more to provide 10 Life Straws, and you'll receive a one-of-a-kind example of Ethiopian folk art in the form of a pillow cover, hand-woven by a member of Beta Israel Jewish Community of Ethiopia. Finally, if God has blessed you with the means to provide life-saving Life Straws for 33 of these precious but impoverished people with a gift of $500 or more, we'll rush you this extraordinary handcrafted Yemenite shofar as an expression of our thanks. It will serve as a beautiful reminder that you played an important part in saving lives among some of the poorest and most oppressed Jewish people on earth.

This is Ashanafi. It means conqueror in Amharic, in the native language here in Ethiopia. He's only 7 years old, and already he has the starting signs of trachoma, which can be prevented with proper hygiene, but he needs to get eye care. He needs to get it now. The kids behind me are all sick. They all need our help. I have a two-year-old at home named Hannah, and she's healthy, thank God. These kids aren't, but we can help them. With your help, we can give them life straws so they can get clean water. We can give them the proper medical care and medicines and eye care that they need to give them a future. But time is running short. We don't have much time, so we need you to help now. I'm asking you to pick up that phone. I'm asking you to log on to our website and do whatever you can to help. These kids need help, and they need it today.

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7: This week on Christian World News, in Ukraine, Russian drones and missiles are devastating civilian targets, including this church. Just days after the attack, however, the congregation is holding services. Now there are reports the Russians might be near the end. Plus, in the African nation of Rwanda, after a horrific genocide in the 1990s, a Colorado woman left the comforts of her home to help bring healing to its devastated people. Today, the school she founded is bearing fruit for the future. And sometimes the smallest discoveries tell the biggest stories. What this tiny menorah tells us about a pivotal period in Israel's history. Welcome to Christian World News. I'm Lori Johnson. A massive Russian attack on Ukraine damaged homes, businesses, and even a church. Despite the strike, questions are growing about how long Russia can sustain its costly war campaign. George Thomas has the story.
8: Шановні друзі, сьогодні в 4
9: Pastor Anatoly Kalyuzhny tells CBN News he's amazed his church's main worship center wasn't completely destroyed.
8: It's a miracle. Honestly, when I saw our worship building, I was full of joy because I understand it's a great miracle. 15 meters from my worship center was big explosion.
9: On Tuesday, Russia unleashed 656 drones and 73 missiles in one of the largest aerial assaults of the war, striking 29 locations across Kyiv. Among the targets, Pastor Kalyuzhny's New Life Church. A missile slammed into the church complex, heavily damaging the Sunday school building, a recreation area for teenagers, and several church offices.
8: Everything is destroyed. No windows.
9: The attack was the third massive Russian bombardment of Kyiv in less than 3 weeks, killing 22 civilians and injuring 138 others. Ukraine responded Wednesday by hitting President Putin's hometown in St. Petersburg with hundreds of drones. The Russian barrage comes as President Zelensky asks the Trump administration for more Patriot interceptors, warning Ukraine is running low on the only air defense system capable of stopping Russia's ballistic missiles. Despite the massive aerial assault, some analysts say Russia's military continues to face challenges on the battlefield. A new report claims that for the first time since October 2023, Russian forces lost more territory than they captured.
10: They are not gaining territory. Ukraine is able to strike, as you see, increasingly deep into Russian territory on strategic energy and other targets.
9: And Russia's battlefield losses continue to mount.
11: They have losses 35,000 soldiers, Russian soldiers, per month. Wow. And it's a huge number of losses.
10: They're losing troops faster than they can replace them.
9: As casualties rise, Moscow is searching for new ways to fill its ranks through economic incentives for new recruits at home and seeking foreign fighters from Africa and Central Asia. The recruitment push comes as reports suggest some Russian officials are warning Putin that the war is placing growing strain on the country's economy.
12: Already now, a significant number of the regions are in a state of bankruptcy, and Putin is leading Russia toward bankruptcy.
9: That has Democrats urging Republicans and the Trump administration to put the squeeze on Moscow.
13: We've had a bipartisan sanctions bill sitting on the Senate floor for a year and a half that would tighten the screws on the Russian economy, make it harder for them to fund the war.
9: Back at Pastor Kalyuzhny's church in Kyiv, the cleanup is already underway following Tuesday's attack. Now, well into his fifth year, the war has failed to stop his congregation from carrying on their ministry.
8: From the first day of the war until now, we didn't miss any church service. Many people leave the Kyiv city, but our church was very active during all of this time.
9: George Thomas, CBN News.
7: As the attacks continue to rain down on Kyiv, one Messianic Jewish congregation is standing strong in faith and prayer. Alina Bereza brings us this story courtesy of the Global News Alliance.
14: This night, Russia again spent thousands of millions of dollars to attack Ukraine with Shahed and missiles. It was so scary and so terrifying, and you see how this area behind me is destroyed. I live not so far away from this place where huge damage was made this night. Malls, shops, all around here are destroyed. And big market where I used to buy delicious Israeli dates is fully destroyed as well. It's burned. And you know, staying here now, I feel this horrible smell of burned. Among all of this horror, we see how God is merciful, how faithful He is, and how good. We are so thankful that He saved us. And we know that some Christian psychologists recommend to pray after losses. And here in reconstructed part of our Messianic synagogue, people from our congregation pray, glorify God, and they know that God is still active.
15: Невзирая на то, что очень люди не спали сегодня, очень тяжело была ночь, но люди молятся, прорываются.
16: Самое хорошее и, наверное, лучшее место, где мы можем получить восстановление, утешение, это точно молитва.
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7: Welcome back to Christian World News. Health officials continue to fight an outbreak of the deadly Ebola virus in the Democratic Republic of Congo. The World Health Organization reports at least 49 deaths and up to 500 cases. Those numbers could be much higher. The Christian humanitarian agency Samaritan's Purse is on the ground in the DRC, so far reaching more than 14,000 Congolese with infection prevention and installing scores of hand washing stations. It also has flown in more than 800,000 pounds of medical supplies and protective equipment to the region. The ministry is building two Ebola treatment centers in Bunia, DRC. Now, a powerful reminder of what happens when faith turns into action. One young man in Rwanda is now on his way through medical school, all thanks to the prayers, generosity, and vision of a grandmother from Colorado. CBN correspondent Stephanie Riggs shares a story of calling, compassion, and changed lives.
1: What William and Kavini do not have in material things, they more than make up for in spirit. An enduring spirit that inspires them to walk 6 miles to school and back, as they have done for the past 7 years. These scenes are part of a documentary I did 7 years ago about a remarkable school in Rwanda called Hope Haven, started by a Colorado woman who said she was obeying God's calling to make a difference in the world.
3: There wasn't a single school in probably a 15-mile radius.
1: I featured William as one of the shining examples benefiting from Susan's divine calling.
4: The buildings are very big, and there's no rain falling on us.
1: That was then, 2019. Now, he is on his way to becoming a doctor, and his mom gives all the glory to God.
24: We couldn't dream of anything if we didn't have any education. See that there's no possible way that the things that can happen. So the last day was very difficult.
25: Papa adashoboye Imana irabishobora.
2: mu buzima bubi nakundaga gutekereza cyane agahita ambwira ati we mama ntugatekereze ihangane undere gusa ntabwo ureribuye nzaho umugabo ukomeye nzaguha abaterankunga nkamva ari inzozi ndoto umva abaterankunga niyo ikize umva ari ibintu biri kure ikigo cy'ukuntu rero cyahise kiza kije kizana ibyo nari nkeneye numva ko ari umugisha w'imana
24: I came at Hope Haven as a little boy. I remember when we joined Hope Haven, we started in tents and also under the tree.
5: A B C D E F G H I J K.
24: As I joined Hope Haven, I saw that things can happen in any way because of the education. As the school developed, everyone was amazed because how good it was and really, everyone in the community, every student, every children in the community wished to come in Hope Haven.
2: Bajya bajya ku ishuri nkajya mbigisha ni rero mugende mutsinde cyane.
24: I feel that I had the opportunity to be in Hope Haven, and it is a blessing from God, so I should use it in a very good way to develop myself. I started to dream about becoming a medical doctor. It became possible because I got to study and made me learn more things and new things that strengthened my mind. Everyone was very excited to finish the high school, and it was good, but I had a dream that I should continue in the university so that I can achieve my dreams of becoming a medical doctor, working in a hospital, so that I can be able to help some people who are like need. Hope Haven is a very good school because it transforms the students into Christian world leaders. To the people who are supporting me, who are supporting my fellow students in Hope Haven, we really thank you so much because it is something that is transforming our lives. It's making our dreams come to life.
2: Uko Imana ikorera muri bose yaremye hari abasenze hari abajya bamfasha hari abajya bamikayi y'abana ni bo bose ndabasaba umugisha kugira ngo Imana izabibuke mu bwami bwayo
24: May God bless you because you have really helped us and you also be able to help others in the future to make a better world.
7: Up next, a tiny discovery sheds light on a historic moment in Israel's history. That story when we come back.
6: Has been happening on campuses across the nation.
10: I'll never forget what I saw.
11: We did not plan this at all. What in the world is happening?
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11: I don't know, I'm just in awe of God.
25: Gen Z has been written off. They're not the generation that's, you know, following the standards.
11: Honestly, I would just post and post and post and make sure that it looked like everything was okay when deep down it wasn't.
26: People hate on college students, Gen Z, so much, saying there's no hope for Gen Z.
11: I think they've had everything the world has to offer, and they're done with it.
6: You all are a part of a generation that God is sparking revival, and it is spreading.
27: There's so many people that don't know their love, that don't know that they can live free of anxiety, free of depression.
11: It's just getting started.
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7: Welcome back. In Israel, it's said each stone tells a story and the smallest discoveries can speak the loudest. Now, a tiny 1,300-year-old artifact is shedding new light on a historic moment and the enduring faith of Israel's people. Joshua Schwanson reports from Israel.
8: So we're talking about something incredible, never discovered before in the history of archaeology.
9: In Israel, discoveries like this small piece of jewelry can reshape how we understand the past.
8: And excavations right under the southwest corner of the Temple Mount, pendant made out of lead, 100%, that depicts on both sides a temple menorah.
9: For scholars at the Israel Antiquities Authority, this artifact offers a window into Jerusalem's history.
12: Now, the building itself is a marvel. As you can see, we came in on the ground level, and we're under this giant canopy meant to duplicate what it's like to be inside an archaeological dig. And inside the building, the National Treasures of Israel. Let's go.
9: Publications Department Director Dr. Philip Vukasovovich has spent his career studying rare artifacts.
12: What does it mean to you as an archaeologist when you find an item of this rarity?
8: Such a small thing tells a huge story.
9: And to understand it, you must go back nearly 1,300 years.
8: Early 7th century AD, the very late Byzantine period. For approximately 500 years, Jews are not allowed to dwell in Jerusalem by the royal decree. At the very end of the Byzantine period, the Jews are finally allowed, after a few hundred years, to come back. And where will they settle? Of course, next to the Temple Mount.
9: This pendant comes from a time of transition.
12: Here at the Tower of David, they have the best explanation of the different periods of the city of Jerusalem. Now let's look at a map of the city. Notice the Temple Mount, but there are no structures during the Byzantine period because the temple had been destroyed. But we fast forward to the Islamic period, and we have the Dome of the Rock, the Al-Aqsa Mosque, and these right here, Umayyad structures. These are the palaces that were built right on top of the village where our menorah was found.
9: Dr. Oren Gutfeld, archaeologist from Hebrew University, explained that for centuries, Jewish life in Jerusalem was limited.
13: We don't know much about Jewish life in Jerusalem in the late Byzantine period. Under the rule of Justinian, the Byzantine emperor from 527 to 565, there are very many restrictions about Jewish life in Jerusalem.
9: Archaeologists and researchers studying ancient artifacts continue to fill in the gaps of history.
13: From the lead pendant, we know that there is at least community or people or Jews who came to pray in Jerusalem, to visit the holy places in Jerusalem. Outside of Jerusalem, prosperity, beautiful synagogues that were built all over the Galilee and other places, but not in Jerusalem.
9: But the pendant suggests

0: we excavate, we publish, and anybody who wants to check can check anything from the modern times all the way to ancient times.
1: This was at the Knesset before you brought it in here. Yes. For us to be able to see. Why this item, Philip, and why is it in the Knesset?
0: Jewish history, Jewish presence in this region for 3,000 years, all the way from the Old Testament period time to this very day. And these small items clearly show that.
2: As Israel makes headlines around the globe, this 1,300-year-old pendant and the Israel Antiquities Authority continue to provide evidence of an ancient connection between the Jewish people and this land.
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3: Finally this week, the March for Jesus began in London in 1987 and grew into a global movement. Now, after more than two decades, it's returned. On May 24th, thousands of UK Christians came together in unity, finishing up on Trafalgar Square for a Pentecost celebration. Peter Wooding of the Global News Alliance reports.
4: A public and passionate declaration of Jesus on Pentecost weekend took place on Saturday, May the 23rd, as thousands of Christians took to the streets of London for the Jesus March. Starting at Marble Arch, thousands of believers worshipped together in unity, as well as praying for the nation. They passed several major landmarks in the capital city, including the famous Piccadilly Circus, before descending on Trafalgar Square for an open-air celebration. Several key Christian leaders led prayers for the nation.
5: Lead us not into temptation, but deliver us from evil.
4: As well as times of worship. The Jesus March was part of the relaunch of March for Jesus, which first began in London in 1987. Worship leader Graham Kendrick, who was involved from the very beginning, said it was amazing to be back.
6: It's kind of quite surreal, really, you know. Trafalgar Square, many of the marches back in the 80s and 90s finished up here or started here. And then it went beautifully for, I think, about 13 years we had regular annual marches for Jesus. It even went global. So it's rather special that there's a March for Jesus here on Pentecost weekend.
4: Pastor Agu Arukwu with the RCCG Jesus House Church in London said it's vital that the momentum of the day continues.
7: It has to continue. These are early days yet. I mean, when you hear the French 75,000 people, you hear...

0: The Colombians, millions of people, we're heading in that direction. This is a good start. Yeah, let's be clear about that. But I look to the day when there'll be millions on the street in London marching for Jesus.
1: One of the main leaders behind the event was Henry George with Ickford's Christian Fellowship, who reflected on how much the day had built bridges between Christian communities.
2: So many barriers have been brought down. There's been people here today of all different ages, young and old, some of those who weren't even born the last time there was a March for Jesus event here in Trafalgar Square, and some who remember it well because they were there at the very first one exactly 39 years ago. There's also been incredible boundaries broken between races, and it's been amazing to see people of different tribes and colours and backgrounds and languages all coming together to sing in unity and love for Jesus. It's been so beautiful.
1: The National Day of Prayer and Worship was also a partner organisation with the march. Their convener is Pastor Jonathan Oliedi.
3: The Lord has been so good with the way that various churches, streams and groups have come together to release the grace of God, prayers, declarations, and then people have gotten saved. People have come to the Lord. People have come back to the Lord as we've sang on the street. It's been awesome. We're going to do this again next year, and we'd love you to join us. It's been amazing.
1: And it's hoped many will be inspired by this Jesus March to take Jesus back onto the streets of the UK and beyond. Peter Wooding, reporting for the Global News Alliance.
4: And that's all the time we have for this edition of Christian World News. Thanks for joining us this week. Until next week, goodbye and God bless you.
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0: Get out of my way!
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0: What are you looking at?
1: We are looking at a thief, a criminal, a crook, and you will certainly pay for...
0: Shut up! You don't know me. You don't know anything about me. Rich family, robot toy, high-tech lab, and your expensive house. You don't know a thing about who I am or where I come from.
2: Were you hungry?
0: Joy, don't talk to him.
2: Is that why you broke in?
0: What do you care?
2: My name's Joy. What's yours?
0: Joy, what are you doing?
2: You must be scared. I know I am. But maybe this was just a mistake, right? Coming into this house, maybe there's a way to explain.
0: I didn't mean to... It was just... Could someone turn off that alarm? Don't anybody move!

0: I'm just glad everyone's okay.
1: Yes, perhaps we should all try to forget this ever happened. I know I'm going to spend the rest of my life trying.
2: Professor, let's go inside for your statement and a damage report.
0: Officer, what's going to happen to that boy?
2: His name's Jason Dunning, and he's been in trouble before, so if you press charges, it'll get serious from here.
3: Chris, did you hear that? We have to tell your parents he's not a real criminal.
4: What are you talking about?
1: He came into the house. He stole food from the kitchen. He tied me up, and who knows what he would have taken if you hadn't arrived, Chris? It was more than my circuits are programmed to take.
3: Chris, I mean it. There's something about him. I think if he was given a chance, he could change.
4: He's a thief, Joy, and he deserves whatever happens.
5: Superbook!
1: Oh, no. Chris, please. I will clean up the whole lab myself. Just let me stay behind this one time. Whoa!
6: I am taking you to witness the miraculous change in the most dangerous man.
1: Okay, I've seen enough. Let's go back.
3: Giz, do an info scan and find out where we are this time.
1: According to my geosensors, we are definitely not in Kansas anymore. It appears we have landed in the ancient city of Jerusalem, and the year is... Okay, I'm thinking that's gotta stop.
7: Get them! They went that way!
8: Down that alley!
9: Hurry, follow me!
10: Two more went west!
4: Who's that chasing us?
9: Saul of Tarsus.
3: Chris, hide near those pots.
7: I want these followers of Jesus caught and caged tonight. Search every house if you must. Gah!
1: Shoes.

0: I'm Caleb, and there is no need to worry. Ananias is here.
1: Keep a lookout.
2: Why are you all hiding from this guy Saul?
1: We are followers of the teachings of Jesus of Nazareth. And because of that, our temple leaders think we have abandoned God. We have not. But there is none more relentless to see our light extinguished than Saul of Tarsus.
0: It is a good thing he did not catch us tonight. Saul was there when the crowd killed Stephen.
3: Who's Stephen?
1: Stephen was a very special man. He loved God with all his heart and was so excited about the message Jesus brought about salvation. Stephen explained Jesus was the one promised of God, the perfect sacrifice, far better than the sheep and bulls our people use in their services. But every remark of love only made his accusers more angry.
0: Stephen was filled with the Holy Spirit. He forgave his enemies, even while they stoned him.
4: Look, I see the heavens opened, and Jesus standing at the right hand of God.
1: Encouraging them to stone Stephen. Soon, he would try to stop any followers of Jesus. He went from house to house, arresting people, dragging off to prison anyone, including women, who believed in Jesus.
5: Ananias! The guards! Saul may be with them!
1: All must go to my home in Damascus. You'll be safe there.

0: This is one of their hideouts. Gone. Keep searching. They can't be far.
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0: I believe they are trying to escape. They travel out of Judea, through Samaria and Galilee, all the way to Syria. There is a stronghold of these disciples of Jesus living here in Damascus. I require a personal letter from you, the high priest, to the leaders of the synagogues in Damascus, asking their support that I may end this infection once and for all. These followers of Jesus disregard the law of Moses.
2: You shall have the letter.
0: And with it, I shall clean up Damascus within the week.

0: sure hope Chris and Ananias got away safely.
1: I have been monitoring my scanners, tracing all processed phosphorus crystals within a 100-mile radius.
0: Maybe I was absent the day they explained phosphorus crystals. What's that got to do with finding Chris?
1: His wristwatch contains processed phosphorus crystals, the likes of which would not be found in this region or time.
0: Wow! So track the watch's crystals and you're tracking Chris.
1: It appears Chris and his watch have arrived in Damascus.
0: Ananias must have gotten horses and cut across the desert.
2: The driver is going on to Nazareth, but we must continue north for a few more days.
0: Or sooner if we can catch another ride.

0: himself by fighting me.
1: Who are you, Lord?
0: I am Jesus, whom you are persecuting. I have appeared to you for this purpose, to make you a minister and a witness, both of the things which you have seen and of the things which I will yet reveal to you. I will deliver you from your people, as well as from the Gentiles to whom I now send you, to open their eyes in order to turn them from darkness to light, and from the power of Satan to God, that they may receive forgiveness of sins and an inheritance among those who are sanctified by faith in me.

0: Saw, are you all right?
1: I cannot see. I am blind. Take me to Damascus. Jesus spoke to me and I will obey. He commands me to speak to my own people and show them his way.
2: Must have hit his head hard.
0: You take him to Damascus as he commands. I shall return to Jerusalem. The high priest will not be amused.

0: Titus will be amazed when he hears about this.
1: Ananias, I'm worried about Caleb and my friends. It's been 3 days now.
2: Trust, Chris. God watches over us, and he will not sleep as they journey to us.

0: Ananias.
1: I am here, Lord.
0: Arise and go to the street which is called Straight, and ask in Judas' house for the one called Saul of Tarsus. For he prays and has seen a vision of you coming in and putting your hand on him, that he might receive his sight.
2: Lord, I know how much evil this man has done to the believers in Jerusalem.
0: Go. He is chosen by me to bring my name to the world.
3: According to my scans, Chris should be just about...
4: Joy!
3: Oh, Chris!
5: Gizmo!
4: Chris!
6: You made it! Where have you been?
4: Chris, you won't believe what happened.
7: It was Saul!
6: You ran into Saul?
7: He's here in Damascus! Ananias!
4: Chris, he's a changed man.
6: Ananias, Saul followed us here.
2: Yes, I'm going to see him now.
6: What are you talking about?
2: The Lord has told me Saul's heart has changed, and he has had a vision. He awaits my arrival.
6: But this is impossible. No one that bad just changes like that.
2: Nothing is impossible with God.
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9: It's someone there.
2: Saul, the Lord Jesus who appeared to you on the road has sent me that you may see again and be filled with the Holy Spirit.

0: Lord told me you would come to me and do this very thing.
1: And now, why are you waiting? Arise and be baptized and wash away your sins, calling on the name of the Lord.

0: has changed. I once spoke evil, insulted and persecuted, but God has granted me mercy because I did not know him and did those things in ignorance.
1: You were a part of the group that killed Stephen, my friend.
0: Yes, I was there, and I encouraged those who stoned him. But Stephen's dying words have haunted me over and over.
2: Lord, forgive them for what they do.
0: Now I seek that same forgiveness from all whom I have persecuted.

0: that not Saul of Tarsus? He speaks of Jesus now? Last year, he arrested my family in Jerusalem.
1: Do not listen to him! He is a fake!
2: Please, you do not understand. Jesus came into the world to save sinners, of whom I am chief. However, for this reason I obtained mercy, that in me first, Jesus Christ might show all long-suffering as an example to those who are going to believe in him for everlasting life.
3: There are soldiers coming through the city gates! They're after Saul!
4: They're coming! Quick, hide!
5: You must flee!
4: It's far away! Hurry! Quick, hide! They're coming! Quick, hide!
3: The city gates are being locked.
5: They will search house to house.
3: Ananias, I have a plan. Who's with me?
6: The guards are mostly searching on the west side of the city.
5: Go and become a great messenger to the Gentiles as you spread the word of our Lord.

0: Will he be safe?
1: I believe God has a very special job for him to do. Prepare your own heart, Caleb. God has great work for you to do as you grow up, too. You must be ready when your time comes.

0: is so good to be back home.
1: Chris, look! The boy who broke into the lab isn't in the police car.
2: He must have escaped while we were gone.
0: I have had enough chases for one night. Leave it to the police to find him.
3: Chris! Joy! Oh, there you are.
2: Mom?
3: The boy who broke in, well, I think you should just come into the lab a minute.
2: Mom, I was wrong before.
3: About what?
2: What I said about him. Everyone deserves another chance. I can forgive him, Mom.
3: Funny. That's what he just asked us if we could do.
2: Then he's on his way.
3: On his way to what?
2: Maybe a special job he doesn't even know he's being picked out to do?
3: Chris Quantum, sometimes you really do surprise me.
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0: It'll be okay. Once
1: it's
0: we...
1: It's not gonna be okay, Joy. It's never gonna be okay.
2: What are we gonna tell your parents?
1: It doesn't matter. I'll never be forgiven for this. Never.
3: Nothing that cannot be forgiven. Take heed. Listen well. The time is short.
1: Where are we now, Gizmo? Joy? Are you an angel?
4: Yes. In fact, I am. I like this one. Tell me, who are you? And what are you doing out here?
1: My name is Chris. Superbook brought me.
4: Hold on. I can sense it. You've disappointed God. You've done something. I know how you feel. I once did something bad.
1: Really? What happened to you?
4: You are right, my son. There is no forgiveness for the likes of us. But it will be okay. You're not alone. You have me now.
2: Just cannot get used to that thing.
0: Giz, where's Chris?
2: Why, he's right. Chris!
0: He shouldn't be alone. Not now.
2: Joy, Chris isn't the only one lost. My chronometer is still indicating we are outside of time and space.
0: Is it broken?
5: He is correct.
2: Whoa. My face recognition scanner indicates you are John, the friend of Jesus.
0: John, have you seen our friend Chris? We got separated.
5: I'm sorry, I have not.
2: I do not suppose your sensors are working well enough to know where and when we are.
5: We are outside the throne room of heaven at the end of time.
0: Throne room of heaven?
5: Yes. I am here to bear witness to the end of days, when Jesus will return and set the world right. I have already witnessed such amazing things. The horrors of famine and war, the splendor of angels, and the glory of God.
0: John, why are you being shown these things?
5: I am to record my visions of the future for the benefit of all mankind.
2: Oh! Is that an original Stylus 1.0? Classic. 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It can write in zero gravity, underwater, inside a vat of jello.
0: Excuse me, but we have more important things to deal with.
2: More important than the Waterboy Electric Stylus?
0: Yes. Like, where is Chris?
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1: Hey!
4: It's not your fault that things went bad.
1: Yes, it is.
4: No. Creation is corrupt. It is God's fault.
7: God's fault?
4: That's right. No matter how hard you and I try to make this world better, bad things still happen. Things go wrong. Even when people have everything, wealth, power, they still turn to cruelty and abuse. And as much as you or I want peace, there is always war.
1: But that's people. They make those choices. That isn't what God does.
4: Isn't that worse? God designs the world so that it punishes the innocent for the mistakes of others.
1: No, God forgives.
4: Forgiveness? Words. There is no forgiveness. If God really wanted mankind to be at peace with him and with one another, do you think there would be sickness and death? Think about how many die from hunger every day. Do they deserve it? And what of floods, hurricanes, and other natural disasters? And what about the good son who just wants to clean the house for his mother and father? How does he get repaid for his good deed? Is that fair? No, we are not the problem. At least we try to be good. The problem, as you can plainly see, is God himself.
0: And we don't always know where Superbook is taking us.
2: But we always meet the most incredible people and learn amazing things.
5: That sounds a lot like the Spirit of God, the very Spirit that brought me here. He is our guide and teacher.
2: The Spirit of God?
5: Yes, the one that Jesus promised would come in fullness after he went up into heaven.
8: But you shall receive the power when the Holy Spirit has come upon you, and you shall be witnesses to me in Jerusalem, and in all Judea and Samaria, and to the end of the earth.
0: Giz?
2: Not here. Nope, not here either.
0: Gizmo! What are you doing, Giz?
2: Looking for the Spirit of God. He has to be around here somewhere.
5: The Spirit is here, Gizmo. But you can't see him. In fact, the Spirit is everywhere.
0: Everywhere?
5: The Holy Spirit has always been with us, strengthening, encouraging, counseling. The Holy Spirit is at work even now to bring all of us to this moment.
0: I hope the Spirit is with Chris right now.
5: I'm being called away. Be careful, children. These are the final days. There will be trials and tests.
2: Oh, I hope it is a spelling test. I am good at spelling tests.
0: Quiet.
2: Quiet. Q-U-I-E-T.
0: John, what do we do?
5: Obey the Holy Spirit and be faithful to the end.
4: You shouldn't care so much about being forgiven by an unjust and cruel God. Those are only feelings he made to control you.
1: What about my parents?
4: Sadly, they seem to be part of the problem as well. Let me help you.

0: All you need to do is eat the fruit. You will no longer feel the pain of guilt and blame. You will be free, like God himself.
1: No, I know who you are. You're Satan, the evil one, the devil.
0: Eat the fruit, free yourself.
1: No, I did something wrong, and I would rather take punishment from those that love me than run from it and be with you.
0: You weak-minded fool! Rather be punished by those that love you? No one loves you. That's why you're all alone here. You have no one strong enough to protect you but me.
2: Do not be afraid. I will never leave you or forsake you.
1: That's not true! Gizmo, you bound me!
0: No! I will not let God have even this one!

0: action. Fun.
1: And animals.
0: And plenty of adventure.
2: I'll handle this.
3: I am too scared to look.
0: It's Superbook.
4: Have no fear. I will deliver you in times of trouble.
5: I don't need to be afraid. The Lord God will deliver me.
6: Stop! I warned you!

like me. Even now, my armies surround all the cities of Earth! This is the final battle. My armies will crush all of those that follow God. And you all will feel my anger!

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0: happened here?
1: The final battle. This was the last battle between God and the forces of darkness. And Satan and evil have finally been destroyed forever.
0: Satan may be gone, but he took the beauty of God's world with him.
1: Do you not know that God is the Lord of restoring all things?
2: Look!
3: Behold, the tabernacle of God is with men, and he will dwell with them, and they shall be his people. God himself will be with them and be their God.

0: God will wipe away every tear from their eyes. There shall be no more death, nor sorrow, nor crying. There shall be no more pain, for the former things have passed away. Behold, God makes all things new.
1: You getting this down? Restoration of all creation. Of course you're getting this down.

0: hope that your mom and dad...
1: Chris!
2: Are you okay? Are you sure you're okay? Tell me that you're okay.
3: Mom, Dad, we're okay. We're okay.
1: We raced over as soon as we got the call. We were so afraid.
2: Gizmo, how could this have happened?
3: Dad, it was me. Gizmo and Joy both warned me, but I wanted to use your super surge generator and... Can you ever forgive me?
2: Of course, son. We can and do forgive you. But...
1: But we love you, and we'll always love you. A house is just a house.
2: But you are our son. What a mess.
3: But with God, all things can be made new.
0: Can you believe that Superbook took us to see the end of the world?
3: It isn't the end. You know that with Superbook, our adventures are just beginning.
4: Oh no, not more adventures!
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I got into a serious relationship, but his family was like involved in Santeria. They would do like Ouija boards and like, I mean, everything that you can think of like occult, like they were in it. And I feel like something just like sit on me. Like I was like shaking, crying. I just called out to Jesus. From that moment, I felt like God took it and was like, I'm gonna heal you.

Israel has endured decades of sorrow, terror, and war, and still she stands. But today she remains surrounded by enemies determined to wipe her off the map. Right now, your support brings help to those in need and shares Israel's true story with a world that needs to hear it. This is your moment to comfort God's people and remind them they are not alone. Take action. Stand with Israel today.

0: Jonah.
1: Huh? Whoa! Who's there? Who calls my name?
0: It is I.
1: Lord?
0: Get up and go to the great city of Nineveh. Announce my judgment against it because I have seen how wicked its people are.
1: Lord, that place is home to enemies who have attacked and killed your people. They deserve your wrath. They curse your name, Lord, and do not deserve even a chance for forgiveness.
0: Jonah.
1: No, I cannot. I will not go there.
0: Jonah.
1: Destroy the city, Lord. Bury it. But I beg you, leave me out of it.
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0: too close!
1: Can't you steer on that thing?
0: That's Gizmo's job!
1: Give me a break! Break?
0: No, she didn't mean...
1: Walk to my first class, thank you. I'm in charge of the recycling program today.
2: Recycling, huh? Is this aluminum?
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4: What is this? I'm after lunch money, not your lunch.
5: Tuna fish. Next time I see you, I want $2 each. Got it? Oh, and a cookie.
6: Cool bike. Someone forgot to lock up.
7: And you're sure it was Sharon?
1: Definitely, Principal Travis. She pulls the stuff all the time. She's the one who threw my backpack into the pool last month.
7: She's been in and out of my office all year. Maybe this time, we can help her make another choice.
1: I don't understand.
7: What if you and I go talk to her and give her a chance to come clean?
1: Come clean? Well, she's a crook!
7: Punishment might just push her further down that path. Meet me after school, and let's try it my way first.
8: Hey, Joy. What's up?
1: I can't believe it. This school is soft on crime. Sharon Meyer stole a bike in broad daylight, and Miss Travis just wants to let her slide by or give her mercy or something. Huh. A girl like Sharon has to be taught a lesson.
9: Superbook!
10: I am taking you to meet a man who is running from God. Someone who must be shown mercy himself before he can show it to others.
11: Get below before the waves knock you off the deck!

0: You actually heard God's voice?
1: Yes. Telling me to go to Nineveh, a city filled with God's worst enemies, killers of his people. God wanted me to warn them he was about to pass judgment. But why warn them? So they repent, say they are sorry, and then receive God's mercy? I say no. If Nineveh is doomed, then let it be doomed.
2: So you ran away from God?
0: Technically speaking, hiding from the all-knowing deity is statistically impossible.
1: I'm beginning to understand that.
3: Sleep at a time like this. Get up and pray to your God. Huh? Maybe he will pay attention to us and spare our lives.
4: Let's ask our God to show who caused all this trouble.
0: What are they doing?
5: We will cast lots.
2: They must be trying to see if Jonah caused the storm.

0: seize the culprit! Why has this awful storm come down on us?
1: Who are you? What is your line of work?
2: What country are you from? Who are your people?
0: I am a Hebrew, and I worship the Lord, the God of heaven, who made the sea and the land. You see, it is his fault.
1: He told us before that he was trying to flee from his God.
0: Why did you do it?
2: What should we do to you to stop this storm?
0: Throw me into the sea and it will become calm again.
3: No!
0: I know that this terrible storm is all my fault.
3: There's got to be another way.
0: Take him. Throw him over. Get him off this ship.
3: No, wait.
0: Yes, give him to the sea.
3: Guess we need to pick better friends.
4: You are friends with the Hebrew? Take these three as well.

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You have sent this storm upon him for your own good reasons! Overboard with all of them!

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1: 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See, even the storm's cleared now. All's well that ends well, I always say.
2: Chris, I am detecting a very large creature just 3 fathoms below us.

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1: And I thought fish were slimy on the outside.
2: This is unbelievable. Disaster follows me at every turn. I will not live through this.
3: Jonah, I think if God wanted you dead, you'd be dead. I almost think he wants to save you.
1: Next time, he should just send some life preservers.
3: You ran in the opposite direction from where God wanted you to go. And it seems like he's done one thing after another to pull you back to him.
2: He pursues me even now. I cried out to you in my great trouble, Lord, and he answered me. I called to you from the land of the dead, and Lord, you heard me.
4: Feels like we're moving in a new direction.
3: It sure does.
2: You threw me into the ocean depths, and I sank to the heart of the sea. The mighty waters engulfed me. I was buried beneath your wild and stormy waves. But you, O Lord my God, snatched me from the jaws of death. As my life was slipping away, I remembered the Lord, and my earnest prayer went out to you in your holy temple. Those who worship false gods turn their backs on all God's mercies. But I will offer sacrifices to you with songs of praise, and I will fulfill all my vows, for my salvation comes from the Lord alone.

0: amazing. Full terrestrial expectoration.
1: You mean we just got barfed up?
2: Arise. Go to Nineveh, that great city, and preach to it the message that I tell you.
3: And now to Nineveh, though they do not deserve the warning I bring.

0: steal from me, will you?
1: People of Nineveh, the Lord my God has sent me to announce his judgment against your city because he has seen your wickedness. 40 days from now, Nineveh will be destroyed.
2: Oh, man. Jonah's sure not going to make any friends delivering that kind of message.
3: I do not think making friends is the mission God has in mind for him.
4: Jonah says these people are his enemies. But they're people, too.
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0: Oh, heed me, Nineveh. Your days are drawing to a close. Nineveh will be destroyed by a heavenly force so mighty the likes of which its citizens have never seen. Not in all the enemies Assyria has ever fought combined.
1: Jonah, if God has shown you so much mercy...
2: Yes, saving you from that storm.
3: And then getting you out of the belly of that giant fish.
1: Why wouldn't he show the same kind of mercy to the Ninevites? I mean, if they're willing to change.
0: Do not even speak those words. These people do not deserve God's forgiveness.
4: Even if we ask for it with all our hearts?
5: Prophet, we have heard your words.
4: We are fasting and have put on this sackcloth.
5: We have sat in ashes to show all that we are asking forgiveness. It is amazing. Your words have been heard by all of Nineveh, from the greatest to the least of us.
0: This cannot be!
4: Even the king has heard your words.

0: This day, I proclaim to the city of Nineveh, no one, not even the animals from your herds and flocks, may eat or drink anything at all. People and animals alike must wear garments of mourning, and everyone must pray earnestly to God. They must turn from their evil ways and stop all their violence. Who can tell? Perhaps even yet God will change his mind and hold back his fierce anger from destroying us.
1: Jonah sure seems upset about something.
2: Well, it's been 40 days and everyone has repented.
3: Didn't I say before I left home that you would do this, Lord? That is why I ran away to Tarshish. I knew that you were a merciful and compassionate God, slow to get angry and filled with unfailing love. You are eager to turn back from destroying people. Oh, I'd rather be dead than alive.
4: Is it right for you to be angry?
3: I have done what the Lord asked of me, and he gives me this plant to shade my head and provides me comfort. But then he shows the same mercy to all the sinners of Nineveh. Where is the justice in that?
1: I always thought that when someone does something wrong, they should be punished. But when I do the wrong thing, I'm pretty glad that God forgives.
3: But you and I live better lives than those people.
1: So much for shade. I'll look for some more cover.
3: Is it too much to save one little plant, Lord? The only thing that gave me comfort?
4: Is it right for you to be angry about a plant? You have had pity on the plant, for which you have not labored, nor made it grow. It came up in a night and perished in a night. And should I not pity Nineveh, that great city, in which are more than 120,000 persons who cannot discern between their right hand and their left?
1: If I accept mercy from God, I have to be willing to give it to others.
2: Even Sharon Myers?

0: Excuse me, guys. I think I have an appointment to keep. So, we wondered if you'd heard anything about a stolen bike.
1: You want my help?
2: Whoever took it may have just made a mistake. They still have time to do the right thing.
1: I took it. I don't know why I did it. It was stupid. And I'm sorry.
2: That took guts, Sharon. I'm not going to punish you. If you can help us return the bike to its rightful owner.
1: I guess I can do that.
0: If God let a whole city off the hook, I think I can give Sharon Myers a second chance.
3: Time to go home!
0: I'll walk this time. I've got some thinking to do.
4: Suit yourself, Joy. But you don't know what you're missing.
3: Walking with Joy.
4: Walking's good.
3: I like walking. Walking's good. I do it all the time.

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0: campuses across the nation.
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2: I don't know, I'm just in awe of God.
3: 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They're not the generation that's, you know, following the standards.
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6: I think they've had everything the world has to offer, and they're done with it.
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2: It's just getting started.
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0: many men are so privileged as we are to see a new civilization born before our own eyes.
1: There are times in the streets of Virginia City when I question the use of the word civilization.
0: It is always that way with the new Hop Sing. A diamond before it is polished seems no more than a clot of dirt. Is this the American way to toast on an American occasion?
1: To your son on his 18th birthday.
0: To my son Jimmy's American birthday. To the joining of the past and the present to create a finer future. You have honored my house, and now there is much to do. You are fortunate to know the Cartwright family so well, Hop Sing. It pleases me to know that here in America, the affection and respect of the sons for the father is as strong as it is in the land of our ancestors.
1: The Cartwrights have great respect for you, my uncle, and admiration for your son.
0: I am happy the younger sons will honor us with their presence at the birthday party. And do not worry, Hop Sing. Your friend Hoss will be fed as well as if you yourself did the cooking.

0: Hey, you.
1: You speak to me?
0: Yeah. You and me, we're good together, Billy boy. We're gonna have to clean a lot more of this dirt out of here before Virginia City is a fit place to live.

0: Little Joe, is it sure enough true we're going to have bird's nest for dinner at Jimmy Chang's birthday party?
1: Well, that's what Adam told us.
0: I ain't for sure I'm going to like that.
1: Well, it's something to eat. You'll like it, all right.
2: Upset.
0: Paul, Adam, come out here, quick!
3: Say, what happened to you, boy? What happened to you, boy?
0: Can you talk, Hopsing?
1: Looks like he's been a pretty bad fight.
0: Yeah. Paul, let me help him in the house.
4: You forget about it. Hopsing, all right. It's Chinese business only.
0: What do you mean by that, Paul? You don't think he's tangled up in one of them Tong things we heard about, do you?
3: No, I don't, son. The Tong is a protective organization composed of civilized people.
5: I wonder how much more this has been going on.
3: A lot of it. Particularly in the California gold mines. Didn't think any of it spread over the mountains.
1: Why would anybody want to do a thing like this?
3: Because Hopsing is Chinese.
0: That's the craziest thing I ever heard of, Paul. I feel like going in there and tearing that town apart board by board.
3: No, you won't, son. You'll go to Jimmy Chang's birthday party tomorrow just as you planned.
1: I suppose we just forget about the fact that somebody beat up on Hopsing.
5: We're not going to forget about it, but we're not going to stir up more trouble for the Chinese than they already have.

0: You sure you got enough money?
1: Oh, yes, sir, Paul. We done paid for Jimmy Chang's present. We're just going to go pick it up.
0: All right. Well, we'll see you later.
2: What was it you wanted, Lee Chain?
3: Oh, today is birthday of my son.
4: Well, ain't that nice?
3: I would like to buy 18 small American flag.
4: All right. Why, you're plumb out of them flags, ain't you, Hammond?
2: Hmm? Oh, yeah. Yeah, that's right. I forgot. I don't have any American flags, Chang. I'm sorry.
4: What are you sorry for?
2: I don't have any. You'll have to go some other place.
3: Thank you. I will try Campbell's on C Street.
4: You don't have none either. And neither does anybody else in town.

0: John, my friend.
1: Mr. Byrne, Mr. Adam, it would seem my unworthy nephew feeds the food to bring good health.
2: It would seem Hop Sing feeds my brother Hoss a few extra servings, too.
3: Well, it's a big day in your life, Chang. You'd be mighty proud of that boy of yours.
1: Mr. Cartwright, could I ask you a question, please?
3: Well, of course. Anything you want, you know that.
1: There are customs of your people I do not understand. I'd wish for my son an American birthday party.
2: I wouldn't worry about it. Just give him a cake with candles.
1: Oh, yes. It must be candles and not flags.
3: Well, what do you mean, Chang?
1: I had thought to put American flags on the cake, but I understand it is not permitted.
2: Who says so?
1: Oh, it's no matter.
3: Chang, did Hammond refuse to sell you American flags to put on Jimmy's cake?
1: I did not understand. I do not wish trouble.

0: Adam, Ben, it's good to see you. And what can I do for my favorite customers?
1: We'd like to buy some American flags.
0: I don't have any of them little ones, Ben.
1: And how did you know we wanted some of those little ones?
2: Yeah, maybe we wanted a great big one.
3: Well, do you?
2: You run in the store now, Jesse?
3: No. No, I just take care of my own affairs, that's all.
2: Well, then stay out of ours.
3: You pack a grudge a long time, Adam.
1: Well, how about it, Hammond?
0: I'm just sure we don't have none.
1: Now, why did you take a nice, hard look?
0: We're right here. Well, here's some of them. I didn't know I had any left. Let's see, that's 3, 4, 5, 6, 7. How many of them did you need?
1: 18. They're to be put on a birthday cake.
0: Oh. There's a few extra. That'll be a dollar. There you go.
1: Adam, you shouldn't let Jesse Tibbs get under your skin that way.
2: I can't help it. Nothing but a cattle thief and a hired gun, and yet he walks around loose.
1: He'll crap himself in time.

0: Andy Fulmer. Well, this town's getting pretty hard up for somebody to run for mayor, isn't it?
1: Adam, is Jesse Tibbs still foreman of that ranch that Andy Fulmer bought outside of Carson?
0: As far as I know. Hop Singh, the business with the flags with Lee Chang.
1: Yeah, that sounds just about like the kind of tactics that Fulmer would use. First the Irish and now the Chinese.
0: America for the Americans. That's a pretty tired platform.
1: Adam, do me a favor. Will you take these flags over to Lee Chang? Tell him that Hammond just misunderstood him.
0: What are you up to?
1: Somebody I want to talk to.
2: Come in. And Cartwright, I'm rightly honored. What do I owe the pleasure of this visit, Mr. Cartwright?
3: You don't have to go through any of the formalities, Mr. Fulmer. We've known each other for some time. What school did you get that from?
2: School of Hard Knocks, same one you went to, Ben.
3: Only I don't call myself a lawyer.
2: Folks get in trouble, they come to me for advice. Ain't nothing in the law says I can't charge a fee for helping them. Now, just what did you have on your mind, Ben?
3: Andy? I understand you're fixing to run for mayor.
2: That's right.
1: Andy, what's your platform?
2: Virginia City for Virginia City. Short, sweet, and to the point. You like that?
1: Well, it depends on what it means.
2: It means Virginia City belongs to the folks that made it what it is. It means we don't want outsiders.
1: Well, now, what's your definition of an outsider, Andy?
2: Well, now, Ben, you live outside the city, and you can't vote for me anyhow, even if you would. But I'll be glad to spell it out for you anyway. It means our town's being overrun by foreigners who are willing to work for nothing, and they're taking the bread and butter out of the mouths of folks like us who built this country.
1: Now, by foreigners, Andy, who do you mean? The Irish, or the Welsh, or the Chinese?
2: Now, before you start giving me any of that high-flown talk about prejudice, you just stop and remember this camp's full of those same Irishmen and Welshmen and Cornishmen. And those are the very people I mean to protect.
1: I wasn't going to give you any high-flown talk about prejudice, Andy. I just wanted to know where you stood.
2: Yeah. Does that mean you're against me, Ben?
1: Well, Andy, it means that if I find out that you or any of your boys had anything to do with beating up my cook, I'll tie a rope around you. I'll drag you up and down Main Street.
2: Now, Ben, like I said before, you don't live in this city. And you can't vote for me no how. So why don't you just stay out of this campaign?
1: I guess you just invited me in, Andy.
4: He became a voice for the common man.
5: In a matter of months, Luther became a household word.
6: Nobody knows what happened to him. Luther disappears.
5: He became a European-wide phenomenon.
7: Luther would influence hundreds, if not thousands, of leaders, ministers, thinkers in his day and after him.
8: Martin Luther. Get your DVD for a gift of any dollar amount.
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13: 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Boss, little Joe.
14: Don't go that Jimmy Chain. Just when I got a surprise birthday present right out there, we would have to run into it.
13: I didn't expect to see you till tonight. You are coming to the party, aren't you?
15: Sure we're coming, Jimmy.
13: What's the matter, Hoss?
14: We really going to eat bird's nest?
13: My father said he felt the same way about the first piece of apple pie he ever saw. See you later. I got to get to the stable and get to work.
15: Take it easy, Jimmy. He's a good kid.
14: Yeah.
15: Made up his mind to go to college, and he'll do it, too.
14: You reckon he knew this was his birthday present?
15: If he couldn't figure that out, he sure has no sense going to college. Hey, good looking.
16: You know better than to say a thing like that in public.
15: You didn't seem to mind it so much last night.
16: Why, Billy Wheeler, I wasn't even with you last night.
15: Then who were you with, Sally? Tommy Gaines or Ned Wilkins or the Pierce kid? Or maybe him?
16: What if I was?
15: I didn't know you was making fun. I'd slap your mouth.
16: Let go of me.
15: Suppose I tell your daddy what you just said. What do you think old J.R. did to you, huh? Now, you just be nice, and I won't tell.
13: Let go of her. Let go of her.
15: Why don't you try and make me? Boy, you just made the biggest mistake of your life. Biggest mistake you'll ever make.
16: Jimmy. Oh, let me look at that cut.
13: That's all right, Miss Sally. Leave me alone.
16: All I did was bathe your face. A girl would do that for anyone.
13: Yes, anyone.
16: I didn't mean it the way it sounded.
13: That's all right. I'm used to it.
16: Here, I'll put some more water on it.
17: Sally.
16: Father.
17: Get into the house.
16: But, Father.
17: Did you hear me?
16: Why, what have I done?
17: You've disgraced my name, flouting yourself in front of this heathen.
16: I was just helping Jimmy. Billy Wheeler hit him.
17: And I thank Billy Wheeler for that.
16: Father, how can you say that? Jimmy didn't do anything.
17: You get into the house before I thrash you.
16: I'm not afraid of you, Father. I haven't done anything wrong. Every time I look at a boy, you see evil.
17: Shame!
13: Sally!
17: You keep away from her.
13: You shouldn't have done that, Mr. Ridley.
17: Why?
16: Oh, Father, no! No! Father, no!
13: You've killed her.

0: told you it was the biggest mistake you ever made. Boy, I sure told you.
1: I wouldn't be too worried if I was you, Lee Chang, about Jimmy. He'll be around in a minute.
2: Yeah, old man Ridley probably gave him a few extra chores to do.
1: You know, Mr. Ridley, he's tougher than nails.
3: Oh, Jimmy not mind. He work hard. He do what Mr. Ridley tell him.
2: What do you think, Os?
1: I don't know. That boy's so dang anxious to make his college money, he done forgot his own birthday party.
2: Yeah, he's almost an hour late.
3: Jimmy!
2: Jimmy! Jimmy, what happened to you?
1: Hop shake, get some water and some towels, quick.
3: What is it, my son?
4: They were chasing me.
5: Who was?
4: I had to fight them off, Hoss. They wanted to kill me.
5: Well, why? What did you do?
4: Little Joe, I didn't do anything. Well,
5: something must have happened.
4: Sally Ridley is dead. Her father shot her. It was an accident. They think I killed her.
2: Now look, Jimmy, I want you to tell me the whole story right from the very beginning.
4: It was an accident, Joe. I liked Sally. I wouldn't ever hurt her.
6: We know he's in there. Send him out. Send him out or we're coming in to get him. Somebody will get hurt.
1: Just keep calm. Ain't nobody gonna hurt that boy. We'll handle this thing proper. Little Joe, you come cover me. First man that tries to come in this house is gonna have to climb over me.
6: We're not looking for any fight. We want the boy is all.
1: Well, you ain't getting him.
7: He killed somebody. And he's gonna get what's coming to him.
6: Now, that's a bit hasty, Billy. Suppose we give him a choice. Either we take the boy in jail, or we get a rope. What about it?
1: You wait here.
3: Will they take my son?
1: No, Lee Chang. If anybody does any taking around here, it's gonna be little Joe and me.
3: But you believe, Jimmy.
2: Look, don't worry, Lee Chang. Sheriff Alston's a fair and honest man. He'll know the truth when he hears it.
4: Father, in America, a man is innocent until proven guilty. Isn't that right, Hoss?
1: That's right, Jimmy. Go on.
4: Let's go, Hoss.
2: Hop Sing, Adam's gonna stop by for us. Tell him we're down at the jail.

0: Why'd you let him have him? We could have strung him up.
1: Billy. Don't you remember what Fulmer said? What we do is let it boil.

0: Andy Fulmer.
1: Yeah. He's been waiting for this kind of thing to happen ever since he declared for mayor. Come on, boy.
2: Jerry, everything's gonna be all right.
1: This is for your own protection, Jimmy. You'll be better off here than you will at home.
3: I understand, Sheriff.
0: See, Jimmy, this doesn't mean that you're guilty. Even an innocent man, if he's suspected of murder, can't be allowed to roam the streets.
3: I know.
0: You'll be all right here.

0: All right, Billy, send him in. How are you, Mr. Ridley?
1: Handy.
0: Won't you sit down? All of our sympathies are with you, Mr. Ridley. We all want you to know how deeply we feel for you in this hour of your great loss.
1: Thank you, Andy.
0: It's a tragedy, Mr. Ridley. It's a real tragedy. And if we hadn't let the bars down in the first place, a thing like this couldn't ever have happened. Now, you know me, Mr. Ridley. I speak my mind plain. Your daughter went out with lots of American boys, didn't she? Sure she did. Pretty little thing like her. And did any of those American boys ever act any way other than decent with her? Of course not. Would an American boy have shot her down in cold blood?
1: There's something I think you should know. That boy didn't kill my daughter. It was an accident. I had the gun. The gun went off. That boy didn't kill my daughter, Andy. I did.
0: Now, you just sit there, Mr. Ridley. You've had a very trying day. Jesse, haven't you got some work to do?
2: Sure. Sure, Andy.
0: You know, sometimes when a man suffers a great tragedy, it can affect his mind. You understand that, don't you, Mr. Ridley?
1: Yes, yes, I understand that.
0: And in his grief, he might forget things or even imagine things that never really happened.
1: Yes, yes, that's true.
0: Well, I'm sorry to say this, old friend, but I see signs of that in you. In your eagerness to do what's right, you're willing to shoulder all the blame for Sally's death.
1: Well, shouldn't I, Andy?
0: Now let's face the truth. Didn't that boy, that James Chang, didn't he provoke whatever caused Sally's death?
1: As the Lord is my judge, that boy caused Sally to die.
0: Yes, and our city's overrun with these undesirables, and that breeds the sort of thing that happened to you. And every decent citizen in this town wants to see that don't never happen again. Now, ain't that right, Mr. Ridley?
1: Yes, yes, Andy.
0: All right, then. Now let you and me sit down and examine what's really right for Virginia City.
3: You asked me to order members of our town to fight, if need be, to protect your son.
4: My son has not killed anyone. He has committed but one crime. He is Chinese.
3: Is James Chang Chinese? Has he not given up the ways of his ancestors? Has he not taken the dress and the custom of another people?
4: He is ambitious. He desires to educate himself in this new land. He knows that one day the Chinese will take their place alongside other people who have come from many other places to make this great country.
3: Young eyes can see great distances, and risk is the privilege of youth. Your son has accepted the new ways, and with this, he has accepted the risk.
4: He is my son. And they talk in the streets of killing him.
3: It is written, it is better to sacrifice one lamb than to cause the slaughter of the entire flock.
4: Some men will fight even to save a lamb.

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0: This is an official inquest, and I expect order. Continue, Mr. Wheeler.
9: Like I said, I seen this Chinese boy carrying on with Sally Ridley. So naturally, I went and told her father. You know the rest.
10: Now, Your Honor, aren't we taking an awful lot for granted here?
11: Now, surely, Your Honor. Ben Cartwright's been around long enough to know the facts when he hears them.
0: But this is not a trial, Andy. It's an inquest. Is that all, boy?
9: Well, ain't that enough, Your Honor?
0: Don't get smart with me, son. Now, you just get down and let's have the next witness. Miss Amanda Ridley. Now, Amanda, just tell us in your own words what happened last night.
12: Jimmy Chang killed my sister.
0: Order, order in the court, please. Order, order, please. Amanda, we're not passing judgment here. We're just trying to get the facts.
12: Well, what did you expect? Everybody in town knows what kind of a girl my sister was. Always flaunting herself, fluffing her hair and mincing around boys.
13: What's the matter with her? She's jealous of her own sister.
0: Please, Amanda, I know how hard this must be for you, but all we want to hear is what you saw.
12: Well, I heard a shot. I ran to the stable. There was Jimmy Chang bending over my sister. There was a gun next to him. My poor father was standing there, just staring.
0: And the gun was by Jimmy Chang?
12: It was right by him, right where he dropped it.
10: Now, Your Honor, how do we know that was Jimmy Chang's gun? Now, Ben, who saw him drop it there?
11: Ben, you're not trying to tell us that gun just fell out of the sky, are you?
0: Ben Cartwright, I'm not going to put up with any more of your outbursts. All right, Amanda, that's all. Mr. Ridley, will you take the stand? Mr. Ridley, do you feel the testimony you've heard here is substantial of the way it happened?
6: As the Lord is my witness, that boy caused the death of my daughter.
0: Thank you, Mr. Ridley. You may step down. Jimmy Chang, stand up. It is the finding of this inquiry that you, Jimmy Chang, stand trial for the murder of Sally Ridley. Inquest adjourned.
8: I sure don't want to miss that trial.
9: Well, hanging for sure, won't they, Mr. Fuller?
11: That's hard to tell. Jury trial? Sometimes you just can't depend on a jury. Like I told you boys before, when I take over this town, I want it clean.
8: Maybe we ought to see to it there ain't no trial, boss.
11: Jesse, I sure like the way you think. We owe an obligation to this town, boys.
10: And he's right. We're all merchants. We all earn our living here. If we let the Chinese take over, our property would be worthless.
11: I never spoke truer words, Cyrus. That's my way of thinking exactly. And if it wasn't my way of thinking, I wouldn't be running for mayor.
10: One thing, Andy. I ain't a man to jump into things, you know.
11: Well, you ain't a man to stand by and watch your own house burn down without tossing on a pail of water either, are you, Cyrus?
10: No.
11: We let that Chinaman get away with killing that white girl. It's just the same as saying we don't even care what happens to our own wives and daughters.
10: Well, what do you think we ought to do, Andy?
11: I think we ought to put a stop to it right now.
14: Looks like you're a little off your game today, little Joe.
15: Sheriff, I'm holding a meeting over at Hammond's store. I don't like the looks of it.
16: Andy Fulmer in the height of his glory. So-called cause and a hot-headed audience to listen to his ranting.
9: What do you think it'll come to, Paul?
15: I don't know. But if Fulmer can fire up that crowd enough, they'll sure enough try to break Jimmy out of jail.
14: Well, don't you think we can hold him off, Paul?
17: No, I've got no right to ask you Cartwrights to get mixed up in this thing.
16: You got no help either, have you?
9: Well, you want to get rid of me, Sheriff. You're going to have to throw me out. Jimmy Chang's a friend of mine.
15: Well, Sheriff?
17: Well, I won't lie and say that I'm not pleased, but... Well, to make this thing legal-like, I'd better swear you all in as deputies.
14: That's good. Always did want to wear one of them deputy badges anyhow.

0: Ben?
1: No. Looks like you were right.
2: I don't think there's any more doubt about it, Sheriff.
3: Look, there's only one way to avoid trouble, and that's by getting that boy out of town fast.
0: But I can't rightly do that, Ben.
3: Well, you can't rightly let them come in and lynch him either, can you?
0: Ben, Jimmy Chang has been indicted for murder. That's my sworn duty to uphold the law, and it's also the sworn duty of you and your sons now.
3: What are we supposed to do, sit here and wait?
0: That's the way it is.
4: Look, Pa, even if we get Jimmy out, we gotta get him past those men.
3: Yeah, I suppose nothing would make Fuma happier than to kill Jimmy Chang while attempting to break jail.
2: Now, look, Ray, there's no law that says a deputy can't walk out of here, is there?
0: No, there isn't. If you boys want to change your mind, I can release you from any obligations.
2: No, that's not what I meant. I just don't like the idea of sitting around here while Andy Fulmer calls every turn.
3: What's on your mind, son?
2: Well, Pa, I can't help thinking about Amanda and the way she behaved on the witness stand. Now, I've known her a long time. I just don't believe she's turned that bitter.
3: You think you might want to talk to her?
2: I'd like to try.
3: It's worth a chance. Maybe through her you could break down Ridley's story. I don't like the idea of you going out there, though.
4: No, Horse and I could cover him, Pa.
3: Oh, that'd be playing right into Fulmer's hands. Then there'd be three less guns in here for him to worry about.
2: I'll get through all right, Pa.
3: Well, I wasn't thinking of you getting through, Adam. I was thinking of you getting back in. You know, don't sell Fulmer short. He's got Ridley on his side, and he's going to do everything in his power to keep him there.
2: Well, I'm going to risk it.
3: All right.

0: What's the matter, Cartwright? The stink of that woman killer get too thick for you in there?
1: You get out of my way.
0: You sure are proddy, Adam. Ain't no law says we can't stand out here in the street.
2: Yeah, why are you Cartwright so nervous? We ain't doing nothing.
1: We'll just keep on doing it.

0: I come in?
1: I suppose it'd be all right. My father isn't home.
0: Well, it's really you I wanted to talk to, Amanda.
1: Would you like to sit down?
0: Thank you. Well, all of us used to have some mighty good times in this house.
1: We haven't entertained since Mother died.
0: 7 years? Must get kind of lonely for you sometimes.
1: I had obligations, and I assumed those obligations.
0: Have to be at such a high price?
1: You think it's been easy keeping the household together with Mother gone?
0: No, I don't. I watched my own father do it for years.
1: Yes, but Sally did everything she could to make things difficult.
0: Yeah, Pa had his moments with all of us, too.
1: She had no respect for anything, not for me or for my father.
0: Look, Amanda, stop feeling sorry for yourself. Life hasn't passed you by.
1: Why can't you Cartwrights mind your own business and let us mind ours?
0: Because it happens to be everybody's business when a boy's life's at stake.
1: You can stand there and say that to me when my sister's been murdered. What do you expect me to do? Go over there to Jimmy Chang and tell him it was all a big mistake?
0: If that's what it was, yes. Jimmy Chang said he didn't have a gun. He said it was an accident. Now, look, Amanda, I've always admired you because you had the courage to stand up for what you thought was right. Sally was just exactly the way you used to be, no more, no less. You don't need to pretend with me, Amanda.
1: Oh. Adam, I've been so alone. What should I do?
0: Tell the truth.
2: What are you doing in my house, Cartwright? Is no woman safe in this town? How dare you persecute my daughter?
0: It's not your daughter that's being persecuted. There's a young boy over in that jail that's just about to face a lynch mob.
2: That boy's a murderer and a heathen. He's been indicted for his crime.
0: Indicted, but not convicted. Or don't you think Jimmy Chang deserves a fair trial?
2: James Chang will have a fair trial.
0: Not unless you tell Andy Fulmer that's what you want him to have.
2: Oh, Mr. Fulmer's an honorable man. He doesn't need me to tell him what to do.
0: What's the matter, Mr. Ridley? You're afraid to face up to Andy Fulmer and the principles you value so highly?
2: I fear no man.
0: Well, then talk to him.
1: I'll go with you, Father.
3: He got to stand trial anyway. He ain't even no citizen.
4: That's right.
3: We can let those Cartwrights tell us how to run our town. They don't live in Virginia City. And this town is for us that lives here, for us Americans.
4: That's right.
3: There are only 3 Cartwrights in there. Adam left. And we'll see to it he don't get back in again. I say rush the jail. Sheriff Halstead will be on our side when he sees we mean business.
5: Yeah. What are you up to, Cartwright?
0: Out for a walk with some friends of mine. What's the matter, Jesse? You seem nervous.
6: Mr. Ridley, is Adam trying to force you to do something against your will?
2: No man forces me against my will. I want to talk with Mr. Fulmer.
7: You wanted to talk to me, J.R.?
2: I've got to talk to you about everything. About those people out there.
7: Why, certainly, J.R., not a man in this town can't speak to me whenever he wants to. You come right on in. Miss Amanda? Let's step into my private office. We can talk freely there.
0: Well, I'll wait out here.
7: Won't you sit down, Amanda?
1: Thank you.
7: J.R.? Now then. What was it you wanted to say to me, J.R.?
2: I want those people out there to know the truth. I want to tell them what I told you this morning.
7: And what did you tell me this morning, J.R.?
2: Why, that Jimmy Chang is innocent. That my daughter's death was an accident.
7: And what did I say then, Mr. Ridley?
2: I just don't remember.
7: Didn't I say that I wanted to help you? Didn't I say that the people of Virginia City were behind you 100%? Did you see all those people out there in that street? Why do you think they're there? They're there because they're your friends, J.R., just as I'm your friend. Because we both believe in the same principles. We believe in honesty and decency and the American way. Now, ain't that right, Mr. Ridley?
2: Yes, I suppose so.
1: Father, you...
7: Now, you don't suppose. You know. Those people are out there because they're your friends. They're out there to honor you. They're there to honor a man who stood up in his hour of great tragedy, not for his own sake, but for the sake of an entire city. Now, are you going to let them down, J.R.? Are you going to let your daughter die in vain? They're waiting for you out there, J.R.
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2: Mr. Ridley, I have no right to stand in the way of my friends, the people here in Virginia City.
7: Like I say, J.R., I like your ideas fine. You talk to me anytime. The door's always open.
0: What happened in there?
1: Oh, Adam, it was horrible. It's as if my father has no mind of his own.
0: Well, I'll change his mind.
1: No, Adam. Let me do it. I can make him understand that he's got to tell the truth.
0: All right, if you think you can. Remember, Amanda, Jimmy Chang's life depends on your father telling the truth.
1: I realize that now, Adam.
2: Come along, Amanda.

0: Just where do you think you're going, Cartwright?
1: Now, why don't you leave those folks alone?
2: Boys, boys, what's going on here?
0: Cartwright here seemed to be in a hurry. We figured he was planning to pester the Ridleys some more.
2: Now, you boys put those guns away. Jesse, you know we're not men of violence. You go right ahead, Mr. Cartwright. Just do whatever you like.
1: I'll do just exactly that, Mr. Bowman.
0: You sure you don't want me to stop him, boss?
2: Now, why should you do that, Jesse? Just when we got things right where we want them.
3: Little Joe, did you ever taste anything like these jailhouse beans?
4: Yeah. Yeah, but I'm trying not to remember it.
3: What you mean to say is you don't ever remember tasting anything as good, don't you?
4: Yeah, that's what I mean. It's almost worth breaking a law to get this kind of chow.
3: Jimmy, you ain't eat a bite of yours. Why don't you try to get some of that down?
5: Thanks, Hoss, but I'm not hungry.
3: Hungry? What's that got to do with it? You think the only time a man can eat is when he's hungry?
4: Yeah, you haven't got any kind of fool idea like that, do you, Jimmy?
5: I didn't kill Sally. You believe me, don't you, Hoss?
3: Jimmy, you ought to have more sense than even ask such a question.
5: But there are some people in this town who think I did. How can they, Hoss?
3: Jimmy, don't you worry none. You got lots of friends in this town.
4: Friends aren't gonna let you down.
1: Here he comes. Let him in. I really thought they'd try to stop you from getting you back in.
6: Fulmer's so sure of himself, he figured he didn't have to.
1: Well, what about Amanda? Did you find out anything from her?
6: Oh, I sure did. Anyway, I've convinced her she should tell the truth. I thought we had Ridley convinced, and then we got over to Fulmer's, and I don't know. Fulmer's got some strange kind of hold on the man. He's like so much clay in his hands. Anyway, Amanda's still working on him.
1: What, do you think she'll get anywhere with him?
6: Well, if she doesn't, we've got a lynch mob on our hands.
7: Father, how can I make you understand what I'm saying to you?
8: I'm on the side of right.
7: Right? You're just doing what Andy Fulmer wants you to do. That boy's gonna die.
8: Your sister died too, didn't she?
7: Yes, she did. Until now, I don't believe I really cared. But now I know you don't care.
8: How dare you speak like that to me?
7: Dare speak like that because it's the truth.
8: Your sister brought disgrace on us.
7: San, it isn't really Jimmy Chang you're trying to punish, is it? You're trying to punish Sally. Father, was her death really an accident? Or did you pull that trigger on purpose? Is that why you're afraid to talk?
8: Amanda, as God is my witness, it was an accident.
7: Then go out there and tell them. Oh, Father, we've both lied to ourselves. We never really believed the things we said about Sally. And if we let Jimmy Chang die, we'll really be condemning Sally. You and I, Father, we're the guilty ones.
9: Boys, you all know where I stand. I'm just interested in doing what's right for our city.
10: Are we gonna let those Cartwrights stand between us and what we know's right?
0: I say let's rush them and get them out of that jail. Come on!
6: Huh? Here they come.
1: Let's put a few shots over their heads. That should scatter them.

0: that! Stop it, everybody! Stop!
1: Ridley. Yeah, looks like she convinced him.
0: Stop it, everybody! Stop!
2: Get in here, J.R. Those Cartwrights will kill you.
0: It isn't the Cartwrights this town needs to fear, Fulmer.
2: Ah, J.R., we understand each other.
0: That won't work again, Andy. I'm going to tell Sheriff Halstead the truth.
2: Now, we've been through this before.
0: I'm going to tell him the truth.
2: Get him. Why did you kill him?
3: What? What are you saying? You told me to kill him.
2: Murderer. You filthy murderer. Get him! He just killed my best friend!
4: Jesse, drop the gun.
5: Father! Father! My father wanted to tell you something. I know what it was, because I was part of it. We lied on the witness stand this morning. My sister's death was an accident. Jimmy Chang didn't have any gun. My father killed Sally. That's what he wanted to tell you.
6: Well, Fulmer, three dead. You satisfied?
2: You trying to make a murderer out of me, Ben?
6: You try to murder this town. You still want this man for your mayor?
7: No, no. Hold on, wait a minute, folks. Hold it, hold it.
2: This is a terrible thing that's happened here today. And we sure don't want anything like that to happen here again. Folks, listen, you know how I stand, what I believe in. I want what's right for Virginia City.
8: I'm afraid you're at liberty, Mr. Chang.
9: Come on, Jimmy, didn't you hear him? Or don't tell me you done got to where you like it in here.
10: But what?
8: But what? I thought you were the one who had the fine ideas about going to college.
10: Yes, I do, but...
9: Well, if you're going to go to college, Jimmy, you got to bust out of this jail before you can start. It's all right, Jimmy. Come on.
8: You can go home. It's all over now. Go on.

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1: Stay where you are.
2: You have been served with a notice of eviction. Why are you still here?
0: This is our house, mister. We've got no other place to go.
2: That is your concern, not ours.
3: You can't go in there!
0: Leave her alone!
4: Sounds like coming to Southpaw. The Logan place.
2: Put up the sign. You'll be off this land by nightfall, Senora.

0: he badly hurt?
1: He's dead. They killed him.
0: Mary, what happened? What was the fight about?
1: They said we were trespassing. They said, Senora, be off this land by nightfall.
2: Senora. Sounds like Don Antonio. Let's go.
0: Stay where you are, little Joe. Mary, the law's on their side.
1: Andy and me, we homesteaded this place. 5 years he sweated in these fields. Now we got a family coming. I'm not going.
0: Mary, come with us. We'll be back. I promise. Give me a hand, boys.
3: Stay here. Ben, Adam?
4: I've come to report a killing. Andy Logan has been shot down in cold blood.
5: As a matter of accuracy, he was killed in self-defense. Sheriff Hawkins has all the facts.
3: That's right, Ben. Senior Logan has already made a complete report on behalf of his men.
4: Well, did he report that it was his men who committed the murder?
3: There's a difference, Ben. Logan was given a notice of eviction, so he had no legal right to be on that land. And a couple of witnesses saw him attack Senior Luger's man.
6: All he was doing was defending what was his.
3: There's no evidence of that.
6: Well, there's Mrs. Logan's word.
3: Do you think that'll stand up in court, Adam?
4: Stand up in court? They talk of lawlessness of the West. Well, this is lawlessness backed up by law. They're evicting families, throwing them out of their homes, killing men, and you protect them.
3: Now, keep your shirt on, Ben. I don't like this any better than you do.
5: But this is not really your fight, Senor Cartwright. Why do you insist on interfering?
4: Interfering?
6: Of course it's our fight. You're trying to take part of our land, too.
5: Technically speaking, yes. But although the De La Cuesta land grant takes in a few hundred acres of Ponderosa property, it is such a small section of your great rancho. You will hardly miss it.
4: We happen to value every foot of our property, Senor Luga.
5: Your pardon, Senor. It is the property of my niece. Perhaps she will be gracious enough to permit you to retain it, if your attitude is cooperative.
6: Well, you know what you can tell your niece.
5: Some respect, sir. You are talking about Isabella Maria Inez y Castro de la Cuesta, descendant of one of the oldest and noblest families in Spain.
7: Sanchez, you are becoming quite amorous.
8: Well, the noble Isabella de la Cuesta. Why not?
7: Why don't you knock?
5: Since when do you require privacy? One man meeting another in your presence. It's a common thing. Get out.
8: My respects, dear lady.
5: Sanchez, the darling of the barroom girls. Now he has you.
7: Please do not give me one of your lectures. I am tired of being cooped up in this hotel room.
5: But this room is much better than you're used to, my dear. These fine things, these flowers.
7: For entertaining someone like Sanchez, I don't need them. I am Isabella de la Cuesta. Is that not right?
5: Yes, that is right.
7: Then, I refuse to remain a minute longer in this carpeted prison.
5: Just a few more days. Everything is going beautifully. Don't spoil it.
7: How could I spoil it?
5: Everybody is expecting Isabella de la Cuesta to be a great lady. Whatever you are, my dear. Well, you know your weaknesses.
7: When the time comes, I will be as much a lady as anyone.
5: I've spent years of my life on this project, tracing the land grant and then tracing you. I won't let you destroy it now. You understand?
2: Why, you mean this Luca can just come in and throw homesteaders off their land and there's nothing we can do about it?
0: Well, the Spanish land grants go back hundreds of years. Mexico recognizes them, we recognize them, and the De La Cuesta claim has been examined and validated by the Territorial Land Office. Apparently, it's in perfect order.
2: I would suppose it wasn't all in perfect order.
0: Well, then we could go to court and try to stop them. The records of the Spanish land grants are kept in Monterey, aren't they?
2: Mm-hmm.
0: Maybe worth looking into.
9: Paul, would you like for us to ride down there and check on it?
0: Yeah. Yeah, you and Joe. First thing in the morning. Check everything on file. Get a complete history of the De La Cuesta family. Meanwhile, Adam and I will file an action in Judge Blankney's court in the name of the Carson Valley settlers and ourselves.
6: Well, what chance do you think we stand there?
0: Very little, I suppose. If Isabella De La Cuesta is actually the true and rightful heiress.
6: Well, there's still one more thing we could do.
0: What's that?
6: Talk to the great lady herself. After all, no one's seen or talked to except Señor Luga.
0: What good will that do? You don't think she's going to help us?
6: Well, how do we know? Till we find out.
2: Well, here's hoping we can prove that Isabella De La Cuesta is not Isabella De La Cuesta.
6: All right, Bill, where'd you put her?
0: What are you talking about, Adam?
6: The great lady, Señorita De La Cuesta, whatever she calls herself. What room's she in?
0: I can't tell you that, Adam. I've got orders.
6: You also got friends.
0: Room 33.
6: Thanks.

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0: Very, very, very nice, Rosita. How about a drink?
1: You must be mistaken. The name is not Rosita.
0: No? What is it, then?
1: Go away from me.
0: Look, Rosita, you wouldn't happen to be that woman that everybody in town is talking about, would you? The one that's claiming all that land?
1: Let go of me!
0: Come on, just a couple of hundred. Nobody has to know the name is Rosita.
1: You are wasting your time. The name is Isabella de la Cuesta. Go away!
0: Don't get off that easy.
2: All right, let her go.
0: Well, now, you just get out of here, mister. This is none of your business.
2: Well, now, I'm making it my business.
0: Well, you make tracks, or I'll cut you.
2: Now, you can leave now.

0: Exciting place.
1: Is he hurt?
0: No, he'll get over it.
1: I appreciate your fighting for me. It was not your fight.
0: No, but you are my fight, Senorita Della Cuesta.
1: Oh. Why? Who are you?
0: My name's Cartwright. Adam Cartwright.
1: Oh, yes, I've heard my uncle talk about you. It seems you are giving him some trouble.
0: Oh, I hope to give him a lot of trouble.
1: Then why did you help me?
0: Gentleman always helps a lady.
1: At least you consider me a lady.
0: And a very beautiful one.
1: Well, in that case, perhaps you would walk me back to my hotel.
0: It'll be a pleasure. I believe the lady's in room 33.
1: I have the key.

0: come in.
1: Your lady is full of surprises.
0: Well, at least I know she's not with you, huh?
1: See, but she's not alone. The one they call Adam Cartwright, he's with her.
0: What?
1: You want me to...
0: No. What would we gain?
1: Well, she could be telling him certain things, huh?
0: Is that what worries you, Sanchez? Or are you maybe a little jealous, huh?
1: Don Antonio, I work for you. But if you make fun of me, I'll kill you.
0: Oh, kill for her. Don't be a fool. No, just keep an eye on her. And let me know when this young Cartwright leaves. Then I'll have a talk with our little lady.
2: I'm glad that you like the wine of my native country. Let me refresh your glass.
3: Oh, I like your wine very much. Senorita de la Cuesta.
2: Now begins the Inquisition.
3: Call it that if you like.
2: No, I don't like. I think it's a very ugly word.
3: Ugly? Then what do you call throwing people off their land?
2: Is it their land or mine?
3: It's theirs. By the work and sweat they put into it.
2: And do you hold your land by sweat or by a deed of trust?
3: By both. Tell me, Senorita, when did you first discover you were the heiress to the De La Cuesta grant?
2: When my uncle Don Antonio found me and told me.
3: And where did he find you? I only ask because I found you in a cantina. And believe me, no Spanish lady ever behaved the way you did.
2: You were of service to me in a cantina, Mr. Cartwright. But that does not give you the right to pry into my private affairs. You know, we could be friends.
3: Could we?
2: Mm-hmm. No. When a man kisses me, he has to have his mind on love. Not on business. Adios.
3: Hasta luego, señorita.

0: At least you have learned to knock.
1: Of course. You've had a visitor?
0: That is my business.
1: Young Cartwright, where did you meet him?
0: That is also my business.
1: It's mine also. The Cartwrights are our main opposition. They will do everything they can to stop us.
0: Supposing we had the Cartwrights on our side?
1: Impossible.
0: Supposing we had one of the Cartwrights on our side?
1: Isabella, you have learned to handle men to perfection.
0: Thank you. But then, of course, I didn't have much choice.
2: Adam, well-bred Spanish ladies don't usually spend their time in a saloon.
3: I know. I thought the same thing myself. I went back to the hotel with her and had a glass of wine.
2: Oh, good, good, good. Did you find out anything?
3: No. One thing, she's quite a beautiful woman.
2: Well, we knew that. What else?
3: She's very sensitive about her past.
2: Uh-huh.
3: Won't talk about it at all.
2: Adam, you may be heading in the right direction.
3: Maybe so, but I don't know how happy I am about it.
2: Why not? It was your idea.
3: Yeah, I guess it was. But she's not exactly the kind of woman I thought she'd be.
2: Adam, this is the woman who's trying to grab all that land.
3: Is she? Or is it Senor Luga?
2: Well, what's the difference? They're both in it together. Why are you defending her?
3: Well, look, I'm not defending her. I'd just like to know more about her. Anything wrong, Senorita?
0: Tired. I've had enough of riding. I don't like it.
3: Why, I thought all Spanish ladies knew how to ride.
0: Well, I am out of practice. Please let us rest a while.

0: Why did you bring me out today? Just to find out if I could ride?
1: Well, there's
2: something about you, Isabella.
0: Is there? What is it?
2: Well, it isn't nobility, I'll tell you that.
0: Then what is it?
2: It's...
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0: But I'm very happy here.
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0: What is this place?
1: Well, it's part of your holdings. I think you ought to get to know it.
0: Is this the time?
1: Why not? You not only have land, you have buildings too, see? Man and woman used to live here. I understand a child was on the way.
0: So they will live somewhere else?
1: The woman and the child, maybe. The man's dead. As a matter of fact, he died exactly where you're standing now. He was murdered by Sanchez.
0: They never told me.
1: He won't be the last to die either. They're trying to evict settlers all over the valley. There'll be lots of fighting, lots of widows.
0: Then let them not fight.
1: Only you can stop it.
0: Oh, no, Adam. You cannot blame that on me. I do not want people to get hurt, and I do not want them to get killed. But I have to think of myself, too. They cannot have what is mine.
1: Well, you know you'll never enjoy this land. There'll be too much blood on it.

0: So then, Antonio, the southern section is all clear of settlers.
1: Good, good. Now you can start on the north section.
0: Yes, who are you?
2: The name is Smith. High Card Smith.
0: Yes?
2: I'm an old friend of Rosita's.
1: Show the gentleman in, Sanchez.
0: Come in.
1: Now, what is this about, Rosita?
3: I used to know Rosita in San Francisco. I figured you wouldn't want the news to get around.
1: But we have nothing to hide.
3: Well, that might not go so well in court, senor. After all, people are liable to get all mixed up between Rosita Morales and Isabella de la Cuesta.
1: I see, I see. You want to avoid confusion, hmm?
3: That's a very good way of putting it.
1: Clarity is a laudable aim.
3: You're a very generous man. Very generous indeed, sir. You know, I want to tell you something. Just as long as you keep scratching my back, I'll keep scratching yours.
1: Thank you, senor.
3: Gracias.
1: De nada.

0: Adios.
1: He'll be back, senor.
2: Yes, I know, I know. Unless something happens to him first, eh?
3: You expecting trouble, Mr. Cartwright?
1: No, not really, Hobson. What are you doing, Pa? I'm getting ready, just in case.
4: Well, I thought we decided there wouldn't be any fighting.
1: Well, if the settlers decide to fight against their evictions, I'm not going to stand by and watch him get shot at.
4: You talk to him?
1: I talk to him. But I don't think they'll stand for much more pushing around. And neither will I.
4: Well, now, there's just a chance that there may not have to be any pushing around.
1: Why?
4: Well, I went riding with our Senorita Della Cuesta this afternoon.
1: Huh? What happened?
4: I took her out to the Logan place.
1: Did she like it?
4: I told her what Senor Luga's men had done. I think she was honestly upset about what happened out there.
1: Huh. That's nice, Adam. It's real nice. Was she upset enough to call off her hired killers?
5: Well, if it ain't the great lady's knight in shining armor.
4: And what do you want here?
5: Just a few words, friend. The name is Smith, Hicard Smith. You must be the main Cartwright, huh?
1: You have something to say, say it.
5: Hospitality. Western hospitality, friend. You know, as a matter of fact, everybody in Virginia City has been very inhospitable towards me.
1: Especially at the poker tables. What are you selling?
5: A history of Isabella de la Cuesta.

0: Mr. Cartwright?
1: Well, her name is Rosita Morales. She used to be a barroom girl and a dancer in a cheap waterfront dive in San Francisco.
2: And just how do you know that?
1: Son, I was there.
2: I'll bet you were.
3: Just a minute. Just a minute, Adam. That's what we wanted to find out, isn't it? You know who her family was?
1: Family. A comanchero, Pedro Morales. He runs a little store in a dirty little spot a few miles south of here called Los Altos.
3: I want you to stay in Virginia City till that trial comes up.
1: You know I can't do that.
3: Make it worth your while.
1: All right, friend. But don't you try to find me. I'll find you. I'll find you often.

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Well, I'm going to get some fresh clothes. And then you and I are riding into Virginia City. We're going to see Luger. And we're going to tell him exactly what we know, and we'll put an end to this thing right now.

0: I was just writing. I need a glass of wine for refreshment.
1: Try the saloon.
0: You wouldn't deny a friend a glass of wine, eh?
1: Get out of here.
0: Oh, what's on your lips is sweeter.
1: Let go of me.
0: Perhaps you prefer young Cartwright, eh?
1: Go away.
0: Still good, eh?
1: No, no, go away.
0: You are surprised, Signor Cartwright, eh, to see your great lady in a lover's quarrel with one of her servants, eh?
2: May we have a moment with you, Senorita?
1: Yes. He forced his way in here. You do believe that, don't you, Adam?
2: I think it's about time this masquerade came to an end. We know who you are. You're Rosita Morales.
1: Maybe I am, but I am also Isabella de la Cuesta.
2: Your father's Pedro Morales.
1: My father is not Pedro Morales. He bought me from some Indians after my family was massacred. I was too little to be killed. But soon I became big enough to chase around the shack. So I ran away to San Francisco.
2: Now, Miss Morales, how can you possibly expect us to believe that kind of story?
1: Because it is the truth. And if you want to believe anything else, you will have to prove it.
2: And while we're proving it, more killing, more bloodshed, is that what you want?
1: I don't know anything about that.
2: You can put an end to it.
1: How?
2: Withdraw your claim to that land. It's the only possible decent thing for you to do.
1: The decent thing to do? Rosita Morales is not decent, is she? Then Isabella de la Cuesta will not be decent either. But she will be rich.
2: And how many lives is that worth to you?
3: Oh, that's enough.
2: What do you want me to do? Help her? Feel sorry for her? What?
3: I don't know, Papa. This is getting us nowhere.

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4: Adam, I think it's up to you to find Morales. And if he can disprove that story of hers, bring him back here.
5: And if not?
4: Well, then do whatever you think best. But whatever it is, do it quickly.
5: All right, Pa. But I don't want to miss anything, so don't start shooting until I get back.
6: How much do they know about you? They'll probably go after Morales.
7: I'll take care of it.
8: He can't help us.
6: I'll be the judge of that.
8: Don Antonio, I don't want any more killing. Please, no more killing.
6: Yes, no more killing. Why are you crying? Those Cartwrights, they have an unfortunate effect upon people. Huh?

0: One moment, amigo. Don't turn around.
1: You're not going anyplace.
2: This will get you nowhere, Sanchez.
1: No, it will get me your life.
2: My life? Who sent you, Luger?
1: No, not Luger. Isabella de la Cuesta.
2: You're lying.
1: Why? You think she cares about you?
2: I don't think she'd send you here to kill me.
1: You presume too much, senor.
2: Do I?

0: Hey, come on, wake up. Wake up.
1: ¿Qué pasa? ¿Quién es usted?
0: Come on, wake up, wake up.
1: Why? Who are you? What do you want?
0: Now listen. I'm looking for a girl named Rosita. What do you know about her?
1: Rosita. She remembers Morales?
0: She remembers.
1: A year ago, a man come and ask about her. But he gave me a bottle of whiskey.
0: Oh, what'd you tell him?
1: Senor, you give me money for whiskey. I tell you more.
0: What can you tell me that I don't already know?
1: 5 years back, a woman come, very old, from Mission San Jose. She say she looking for a little girl.
0: Who was the old woman?
1: Whiskey, senor.
0: Come on, who was she? Who was she looking for?
1: Whiskey, senor.
0: All right, all right. Now, who was she and who was she looking for?
1: Her name was Doña Teresa Esperanza. She was looking for a girl named Isabella Maria de la Cuesta.
0: Isabella Maria de la Cuesta.

0: might have known I'd find you here again.
1: I was just sitting here thinking.
0: You mean getting drunk?
1: Watch your tongue, senor. I don't want to be hated.
0: Everyone loves the rich. Hmm?
1: This is good enough for you, isn't it?
0: And not you? How are you falling in love with this young Cartwright?
1: And if I have, what business is that of yours?
0: Must I remind you what we have at stake? Sanchez is dead.
1: And how did he die? Killing again? I told you I didn't want any more bloodshed.
0: Suppose they bring old Morales back and the Cartwrights bribe him. They will force a hearing immediately and anything could happen.
1: But if I am Isabella, what are you afraid of?
0: Justice is nebulous. Everyone is behind the Cartwrights. They love them in this town.
1: Is it so bad to be loved?
0: When we are rich, they will love us too.

0: Howdy, Judge.
1: Oh, hi, Ben.
0: Come on in for some refreshment.
1: I can't, Ben. I'm just rushing back from Carson Valley.
0: Oh.
1: But I did want to speak to you for a second. It's about that hearing. Ben, I'm afraid I can't delay it any longer.
0: Well, Judge Blank, now...
1: Tell me, when do you expect the boys back from Monterey?
0: Well, they should be back real soon now. It's a long ride over the Sierra.
1: Yeah, I know. What about Adam? When do you expect him back, Ben?
0: Well, it should be any day now, maybe tomorrow. Now, I'm counting on you holding off that hearing till he gets back, Judge.
1: Ben, I can't. I can't hold off any longer. For the good of the people in the community, this thing has to be settled one way or another. Ben, I've got to call that hearing for 2 o'clock tomorrow afternoon. I'll see you then. Come on, boy. Come on.

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11: Paul. Hello, boys. I'm glad you got back in time.
12: How much good is it take going?
11: Why, didn't you get the information I sent you for?
13: No, we got it, Paul, but that's just the point.
11: What?
12: It's just as they called it. De La Cuesta land grant's as solid as a rock.
13: The family was given possession of all that land, and... what was that word, Little Joe?
12: Perpetuity.
13: Yeah, and... yeah, by the Spanish king himself. That Señor De La Cuesta must have been quite a feller.
11: We'll have to wait for Adam.
13: What good's he gonna do?
11: He's our only chance now.
14: It is now 2 o'clock... and time for these proceedings to begin.
11: Your Honor, I would like to make a request.
14: What is it, Ben?
11: I've been waiting for my son, Adam. Something has delayed him.
15: Well, I don't see why that should hold up these proceedings. Your Honor, I think the issue is quite clear. This is obviously a transparent attempt to delay and obstruct justice.
11: Well, surely, Your Honor, a few more days could be spared in a matter of such importance to so many people.
15: A few more days? Your Honor, we've been forced to delay too long already.
16: Your Honor, I am not opposed to the delay if it will help things.
15: I think I know what is best for us, my dear.
16: But if Adam has some information bearing on the case, why should we be afraid to hear it?
15: Evidence can be falsified. Witnesses have been known to lie.
11: Oh, to tell the truth, Senor Luga.
14: This case affects the lives of so many people that I think nothing should be overlooked. Therefore, I hereby adjourn these proceedings until 10 o'clock tomorrow morning.
15: That was a very foolish thing you did, my dear.
16: At this point, all I want is the truth.
15: Don't be so noble, Isabella. That saloon on the waterfront, it's still there.

0: They're here. Well, Adam.
1: Hello, Pa.
0: How's everything?
1: All right, outside of a little shooting. Somebody tried to stop us outside of town.
0: Oh, the, that's why you couldn't get here yesterday.
1: Nope, I had another reason. May I present Donna Teresa Esperanza. Donna Teresa, this is my father, Ben Cartwright.
0: I am honored, Senora.
2: Thank you.
0: I'm sorry you had to take such a long journey.
2: If at last I find my grandniece, no journey will have been too long or too difficult.
0: Well, may I? I think you will be comfortable here.
3: She's the grand aunt and last living relative of Senorita de la Cuesta.
0: What about Senor Luga?
3: Well, he's not her uncle, that's for sure.
4: Doña Teresa.
2: Senor Luga?
4: I did not expect to see you.
2: I'm sure of that. Otherwise, you would not be here.
0: Your Honor, this is the witness for whom we've been waiting. This is Donna Teresa Esperanza.
5: Senora.
0: A great aunt of Isabella de la Cuesta, the only link to her past, and the sole person able to identify her.
4: Identify her? Donna Teresa is an old woman. She hasn't seen Isabella for many years, in fact, since a little child. How could she possibly give a valid identification?
2: Who is this adventurer to decide on my qualifications? Not so long ago, he dared to visit me and seek to enlist my aid in his evil and corrupt scheme.
5: What scheme do you refer to, Senora?
2: His plan for me to vouch for the identity of my grandniece, the last of the De La Crestas.
5: Would you be able to identify the girl if you saw her?
2: Without question.
5: Very well.
4: Your Honor, I protest this entire proceeding.
5: Senor Luga, you are out of order. If you please, Senorita. Senora, this is the girl to be identified. Would you tell us if you know her?
2: Turn around, young lady. Raise your head, please. The carriage. The tilt of the head, the dark eyes. Your Honor, if I might see this young lady alone, I shall be able to tell you whether she is indeed my grandniece.
4: Oh, that isn't necessary. It is obvious from Doña Teresa's reaction that this is her grandniece.
6: Your Honor, I would like to talk to this lady in private, as she suggests.
5: Sheriff, will you clear the room, please?
7: All right, gentlemen. Step outside.
6: Doña Teresa. Doña Teresa, is there some way you can identify me?
2: Some way?
6: I mean anything definite. I have lived so much of my life with uncertainties.
2: What is it you seek out of life? Is it riches or power? Do you want to be a great lady?
8: Is that such a very bad thing to want?
2: No, nothing at all. But let me tell you about the De La Cuestas. The outstanding characteristic of the De La Cuestas was generosity.
8: Generosity?
2: I'm an old lady, and perhaps sentimental. But I know in my heart that the De La Cuesta would have not taken the land from the people who bought it with their blood and sweat.
8: You seem to know a great deal about the situation. That must have been a very interesting ride you had with Adam Cartwright.
2: Most interesting.
8: I know who I am now. Thank you, Donna Teresa. Thank you. Your Honor, there is no need to go on any longer. I am Rosita Morales.
4: She's lying. What did you do to her? You are Isabella de la Cuesta. Tell her the truth.
7: Senor Luga, you'll have your share of truth-telling. Come with me.
4: You fool. You could have had it all. You could have been the richest woman in this country.
3: Where are you going?
8: I'm going back where I belong. To San Francisco.

0: This must have been a difficult thing for you to do, to expose an imposter.
1: An imposter? What makes you think she's an imposter?
2: Donna Teresa, is she Rosita Morales? Or Isabella de la Cuesta?
1: Who knows?

0: In 1949, a bold and dynamic young preacher set out on a journey that would have an impact on every continent for generations to come. For more than 50 years, and to more than 210 million people, Billy Graham has passionately spoken about the certainty of hope found in Jesus Christ.
1: There are many things about God that I don't understand or comprehend. I accept his revelation of himself by faith.
0: He's brought races and denominations together toward a common purpose as he's preached in 185 countries around the world.
2: Christ belongs to all people. He belongs to the whole world.
0: He has stood alongside presidents, met with dignitaries and world leaders. And today, Billy Graham is recognized among the most influential religious leaders in the history of the world. From our archives, the Billy Graham Classics.
3: Now today, I want you to turn with me to 2 Peter, the second chapter, beginning with verse 5. I hope you've brought your Bibles, because we want to talk about a very important subject today: the judgment of God, the love of God, and the coming again of Jesus Christ, and the end of the age. Not the end of the world. There's not going to be an end to the world, but there is going to be an end to the age in which we live, that's dominated by the devil and dominated by evil. That will come to an end. And Christ the Messiah is going to come back. We want to talk about that a little bit today. The second chapter of 2 Peter. Now, 2 Peter in your Bibles comes right after 1 Peter, if you're having trouble finding it. Beginning with verse 5. And spared not the old world, but saved Noah, the eighth person, a preacher of righteousness, bringing in the flood upon the world of the ungodly, and turning the cities of Sodom and Gomorrah into ashes, condemned them with an overthrow, making them an example unto all those who would live ungodly in the future. And delivered just Lot, vexed with the filthy lifestyle of the wicked, for the righteous man dwelling among them and seeing and hearing vexed his righteous soul from day to day with their unlawful deeds. The Lord knoweth how to deliver the godly out of temptations and trials. If you're going through a serious temptation now or trial now, God knows how to deliver you if you'll turn to him and pray by faith and believe, and to reserve the unjust unto the day of judgment. Those that are outside of Christ, those that live wicked lives, are being reserved until the day of judgment. There is a judgment day coming. The biblical story of Sodom and Gomorrah comes down to us today as an example of what could happen even in this decade or in the decades ahead if we don't turn to God. Now, Sodom and Gomorrah were two cities, and they were at the place that now the Dead Sea is in the Middle East. The Dead Sea is 10 miles by 50-mile inland lake in the lower Jordan Valley. It's a mineral-saturated body of water which is 1,260 feet below sea level. It's the lowest part of the world. In Genesis 13, we read about Abraham. And Abraham is going through that part of the world with all of his flocks and all of his family, going to the land that God had promised him. He was a man of God. And he had his nephew with him by the name of Lot. And he saw that the servants of Lot and his servants were not getting along too well. So he said to Lot, "Lot, let's divide. We've gotten too big. There are too many of us. Too many cattle. Your cattle and my cattle are getting mixed up. You choose wherever you want to live. If you want to go west toward what is now Palestine, Or if you want to go across the Jordan and go to the Jordan Valley, which is lush like a Garden of Eden, you take a choice and I'll take the other way. So Lot looked all around, and he looked down toward Sodom. He looked down toward Gomorrah, and he saw that that was a very wealthy part of the world, a very wonderful part to live in. He consulted his wife. She said, by all means, we want to go to Sodom. She wanted to go where the good times were. And so Lot told Abraham, all right, Uncle Abraham, we're going to go. We've chosen to go down to Sodom and Gomorrah and go down to the lush valley of the Jordan. And we'll take our cattle and our servants and our people and our family, and that's where we'll go. Abraham agreed, said, all right. The Dead Sea was surrounded in that time. It was no Dead Sea, of course. But at that time, it was a lush, unbelievably lush part of the world. But with their wealth came a lifestyle of hedonism, sexual obsession, and perversion, the like of which has hardly ever been equaled in the history of the world. So that today the word Sodom is used to describe a certain lifestyle that people may adopt. As God has sent a flood to destroy a corrupted humanity in Noah's day, so upon Sodom and Gomorrah, he sent a totally destroying judgment of fire. And that fire of brimstone that fell upon Sodom and Gomorrah not only destroyed it, but sank that part of the world to the lowest part of the earth. Now, what were the sins of Sodom? Why did God allow that judgment to fall? The first sin that they had was false security. They were secure. And we today have a security behind our oceans and behind our military power. President Yeltsin has stated that the whole world could be standing unknowingly on the edge of an abyss. And you saw in your papers this morning the problems they're having in Russia right now, in the government. We have a false security. Woe to them that go down to Egypt. Now, Egypt in that day did not have much to do with Israeli people. And yet, time after time, the Israelis would go down to Egypt for help. And he said, woe to them that go down to Egypt for help and stay on horses and trust in chariots. But they look not to the Holy One of Israel, neither seek the Lord. Now the Egyptians are men and not God, and their horses flesh and not spirit. Isaiah the prophet is speaking in the 31st chapter when he says that. They had false security. They thought they were absolutely secure. Nobody could ever take Sodom and Gomorrah. Then their second sin that the scripture mentions is pleasure. They live for pleasure. In Job 20, the fifth chapter, it says, the joy-making of the wicked is short, and the joy of the hypocrite but a moment. You only have a moment to enjoy it. Then you have eternity to regret it. The scripture says there are pleasures in sin for a moment. Then it's all over. And then there's nothing but the remorse and the guilt. The scripture says there's a way that seems right unto a man, but the end thereof are the ways of death. Even in laughter, the scripture says, the heart is sorrowful and the end of mirth is heaviness. Even when you're laughing, many people. In Psalm 53:1, it says, the fool hath said in his heart, there's no God. But if you go back to the original language in Hebrew, here's what it says. The fool hath said in his heart, no to God. He's not saying there's no God. He's just saying no to God. You see, you can't prove scientifically that there is a God, and you can't prove scientifically there's no God. But everybody knows there must be a God. And then there's another sin that Sodom and Gomorrah committed. It was overindulgence. The majority of the world, a great part of the world, lives under what we call the poverty level. And in Luke 21, it says, "And take heed to yourselves, lest at any time your hearts be overcharged with surfeiting and drunkenness and the cares of this life, so that that day comes upon you unaware." John Eastwood wrote some time ago, "People do not decide to be drunkards or drug addicts or prostitutes or murderers or thieves, but they pitch their tent towards Sodom and the powers of evil overcome them." And how many of us are like that? We pitch our tent towards Sodom. We sort of live half in Sodom and half with Abraham. We sort of enjoy Sodom. We long for the things that Sodom has. We'd like to have the fun and the pleasure we imagine that they're having. We'd like to have all that money. But the powers of evil will overcome you, and you will die before your time and be lost from God. In Jude, the 12th verse, it says, "There are spots in your feast of charity when they feast with you, feeding themselves without fear." How many times we see charitable events and we thank God for those that are sincerely interested, but they go to have a big time and to be seen, and there's a spot in their charity. And that's the spot. And then the people of Sodom and Gomorrah had some new strange gods. Whenever a man seeks or honors or exalts anything more than God, that's idolatry. And there are many of us that are guilty of idolatry, but we don't realize it. In Psalm 44, it says, "If we have forgotten the name of our God or stretched out our hand to a strange God, shall not God search this out?" Romans 1, it says, "We've changed the truth of God into a lie and worshiped and served the creature more than the Creator." We worship our bodies and we worship our good times and we spend more on our cosmetics than we do worshiping God and Christ. That's modern humanism. And then they were also guilty of greed. Greed was a plague on the lives of the people of Sodom and Gomorrah. And one of the addictions that today has thousands of Americans in its vice is gambling. And part of the gambling motivation is greed. Workers throughout the industrialized world are becoming increasingly traumatized by overwork in their effort to earn more than their needs require. So we neglect our families to get more money so that we can, and we don't really need it. God has promised to supply all of our needs, but He's never promised to supply all of our greeds. And then, in the sins of Sodom and Gomorrah, so bad that God gave them up. In Romans 1, it says that God just gave them up. Three times He said He gave them up. Has God given you up? No, the very fact you're here today shows that God has not given you up. God is still speaking to you. There's still a chance for you to come to Christ. There's still an opportunity for you to receive the love of God and the gift of God in Christ. In 2 Timothy 3, it says, "Men shall be lovers of their own selves, covetous, boasters, proud, blasphemers, disobedient, unthankful, unholy." And anyone who believes in high morality today is laughed at. Jeremiah said that they had forgotten how to blush. And there's a lot of truth in that. Now, God warned Sodom. He sent some angels to Abraham to tell Abraham what he was going to do. He was going to destroy Sodom and Gomorrah with fire and brimstone. And Abraham said, "Wait a minute, Lord. If I would find some real believers in Sodom, if I found 50 righteous men, would you spare it?" And God said, "Yes." He couldn't find 50. So he said to the Lord, "All right, Lord, what about if I found 40? Then after a while he said, 30, then 20. Finally he said, "If I find 10, Lord, would you spare them?" And God said, "Yes, if you find 10 righteous people in Sodom, I'll spare Sodom." But he couldn't find them. And that is a lesson to us, the importance of a dedicated minority, a minority of people who believe and who live it. Except the Lord of hosts had left unto us a small remnant, we should have been as Sodom and we should have been like unto Gomorrah, says Isaiah 1:9. To you Christians, Jesus gave a warning. He said, "Remember Lot's wife? The angels told you not to look back. If you did look back, you'd be turned to a pillar of salt." Well, she did look back. And she was turned to a pillar of salt. And Jesus said, "Remember Lot's wife." That's an example for us today. Remember Lot's wife, one of the shortest verses in all the Bible. Don't look back. Many of us look longingly at the world, and many are like Demas, having forsaken Christ because of the love of this present world. Now, the climax of history is going to be judgment. The Bible warns that the world is in for a gigantic judgment. The only bright spot is the promised return of Jesus Christ, because the Scripture teaches from one end to the other that Christ is going to come back someday. He's going to set up His kingdom, and evil and the devil are going to be eliminated, and this is going to be heaven on earth when Jesus comes back. You see, Jesus Christ loved us so much that He went to the cross and died for us. He took all the hell and all the judgment on Him at the cross. And the Scripture says, God so loved the world, God so loved this present world, that He gave His only begotten Son, that whosoever, that includes you, whosoever believeth in Him should not perish, but have everlasting life. You say, "Well, when is Christ going to come back?" Jesus said, "But of that day and hour knoweth no man, no, not even the angels of heaven, but my Father only." We don't know the day. Don't speculate. It's coming. It's sure. He left us certain signs. I wish we had time to go into all of them today. I believe that every one of those signs is being fulfilled right now, and Christ could come back at any time. How will Christ come? "For the Lord Himself shall descend from heaven with a shout, and the voice of the archangel, and with the trump of God, and the dead in Christ shall rise first." What a glorious time that's going to be when Christ returns. The voice of the archangel. I'm looking forward to hearing that voice. I've never heard an archangel. And the trump of God. What trumpets that'll be. Now, it'll also be a time of personal judgment when you, if you've really never received Christ, now you may be baptized and you may be confirmed and you may be a church member and all of that. That's wonderful. I'm thankful. But that's not enough. Jesus talked to Nicodemus and said, "Nicodemus, all your religion is not enough. You must be born again." The moment you receive Christ, the moment you open your heart and surrender to Him as Lord and Master and Savior, at that moment, your name is written in the book of life. And if my name were not written in that book of life, you'd never get me out of this stadium until I'd made sure it's been written there. Because only those who are written in the book of life are going to enter the kingdom of God. You see, for those who are written in the book of life, Jesus Christ died on the cross. They put nails in his hands and a spike through his side and a crown of thorns on his brow, and he suffered one of the most agonizing physical deaths that a person can suffer. But that wasn't his real suffering. The real suffering of Jesus Christ was when he said, my God, why hast thou forsaken me? Because in that moment, God took your sins and my sin and laid on Christ. He bore our sins. He went to hell for us. He took the judgment for us. So the cross is a judgment. What do you have to do? Repent of your sins. And you're not sure that you've repented. To surrender totally to Christ. Your heart, your mind, your body, your life. So that Christ is first in your life. I'm going to ask you to make that commitment this afternoon. I'm going to ask you to do what we've seen thousands of people do this past week. Get up out of your seat from all over this stadium and come and stand in front. And after you've all come, I'm going to say a word to you and have a prayer with you. And you can get up and go back and join your friends. We're going to give you some literature, a book that'll help you in your Christian life. But you get up and come. And don't delay. Because he says, now is the accepted time. Today is the day of salvation. You may never have another moment like this as long as you live. When will you ever see another thing like this in Pittsburgh? Maybe another generation, or maybe never. And as far as you're concerned, it may never be. We're going to wait for you. You come from way up there, wherever you are. God is speaking to you. And back here, where the seats have filled in, you come and join them.

0: You that have been watching by television here in this great Three Rivers Stadium in Pittsburgh, where three rivers come together right here. You have heard the message, and God has spoken to you, and we've seen hundreds of people come here, many more hundreds on the way. You can make your commitment to Christ where you are. You can say yes to Christ. He loves you. He wants to forgive you. He wants to change you and give you a new life. Let him come into your heart right now. Just say, Lord, I am a sinner and I'm sorry. I do repent of my sins as best I know how. I'm not sure that I know how, but Lord, help me to repent. And help me to believe, Lord. I need your help even in the believing. And help me to follow you and serve you. He'll help you. If you make that commitment, call that number on the screen. Now we're going to wait for others that are still coming down the aisles.
1: There's still time for you to make that important decision. Take a moment right now to call the number on your screen. Someone will pray with you and talk with you about your spiritual condition and the hope and forgiveness found in Jesus Christ. Call right now. This concludes our spring television series. We're so glad you joined us. Just before we leave you for this time, we want to remind you to pray for Billy Graham and the team as we prepare for special meetings in Cleveland, Ohio, and Atlanta, Georgia, in the days ahead. Now for Billy Graham and the entire team, this is Cliff Barrow saying goodbye, and may God bless you.
2: 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Or if you're in Canada, write to Billy Graham, 20 Hopewell Way Northeast, Calgary, Alberta. We'll get the same helps to you that we give to everyone who responds at the invitation. On behalf of Franklin Graham and the Billy Graham Evangelistic Association, thank you for watching and thank you for your prayers.
3: Jesus Christ promised that he is going to return to the earth. And ladies and gentlemen, Jesus Christ is going to keep that promise.
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6: 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They would do like Ouija boards and like, I mean, everything that you can think of like occult, like they were in it. And I feel like something just like sit on me. Like I was like shaking, crying. I just called out to Jesus. From that moment, I felt like God took it and was like, I'm gonna heal you.
7: A nation in a fight for its existence becomes a model of hope, community, and innovation. So how does Israel thrive despite its constant struggles?
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0: Thank you, and welcome, ladies and gentlemen, to this edition of the 700 Club. You've probably been seeing stories about Haiti in the news. Well, inside that country lies a gruesome gamut of human atrocities. Bloodletting, death by incineration, and what is known as necklacing.
1: They are brave, but this thing really makes them shake. And I think why it does that is that necklacing is just getting into hell 10 minutes sooner.
0: Well, these are a few of the horrors the Haitians faced under the man that our President Clinton wants to restore to power. Stay tuned for the shocking truth about Jean Bertrand Aristide.
2: And on the lighter side ahead in the next half hour, I'll have an exclusive interview with The Voice. James Earl Jones talks frankly about the family trauma that left him mute for 8 years.
3: It was horrible. I was being uprooted from what I knew as a child. By the time we got north to Michigan, I didn't speak. I was a stutterer.
2: 8 years of mute.
4: I have to say, when it came back,
0: he came back in full strength. He became the voice of America.
2: Well, we take a look at a little more of the personal life of veteran performer James Earl Jones a little later on. Barry?
4: And also coming up, you can find the key to raising a healthy family. Author and speaker John Trent shares the power of the blessing. That's later on today's Family Day edition of the 700 Club.
0: Well, these features and more are still to come after the 700 Club News Watch, but right now, let's see what's happening. Moist Pacific air is now settling over fire-ravaged Southern California, bringing welcome relief to the area. But not before a man died in the blaze and fire destroyed at least 200 homes. Mark Bradshaw has the latest on this California catastrophe.
5: The hot, dry desert winds that fed this latest round of firestorms died down overnight, and that's providing the relief firefighters and residents so desperately need. Yesterday, wind-whipped flames jumped a canyon east of Malibu and advanced toward Los Angeles. But an all-out assault from the air kept the fire from spreading.
6: I feel a lot more confident than I did 2 hours ago when that whole hillside was nothing but a wall of flame.
5: Investigators are convinced that arson is to blame for the huge Malibu inferno, which has burned more than 18,000 acres and destroyed some 200 homes, including actor Sean Penn's $4 million mansion. Homes belonging to Larry Hagman, Charles Bronson, Richard Gere, and Mel Gibson, and other celebrities were spared. The arson investigation has now turned into a murder investigation. Authorities say a British movie director who was badly burned Tuesday trying to save a cat has died. The first fatality of the Southern California fires that began more than a week ago. All told, the wildfires have destroyed more than 1,000 homes and burned 200,000 acres. Despite the tragedy, many Southern Californians take it all in stride. As one woman put it, we get fires, mudslides, earthquakes, and droughts. This is just one of our four seasons. Mark Bradshaw, CBN News.
0: Well, again, the tragedy, we prayed, and I do believe that the Lord is answering prayer by sending some cool, moist air and making things, the wind shift. But we're looking at least $500 million, maybe higher, when you count all of the homes that have been burned. The 200 were, of course, just in the Malibu area.
4: But, you know, you do expect this every year when there is the dryness out there, and hopefully not during the time when the Santa Anas come in, but never before, to my knowledge, has it been in residential areas like this.
0: And spreading the way it is and wiping out just the hopes and dreams of so many people.
4: Yeah.
0: But, of course, they can say, and rightly